0: allowed me to do that in spades.
1: So what did you do when you got out of the Air Force? When did you come to California?
0: When I came back to California in 1987, I got out of the service in September of that year and worked really hard just to get a job. Getting back into civilian life after years in the military was more difficult than I thought.
1: Mm. What was difficult about it?
0: It was really just getting hired. I don't know what it was about that. I guess that I didn't have any real work experience in the civilian world. Mm-hmm. Everything that I did from the age of 18 until I was 23 was within the military.
1: Sure. Yeah. Okay. So you came to California.
0: Yes.
1: And what happened from there? Where did you find a job?
0: Oh, from there,
1: We're talking about 1987. Right?
0: Yeah, 1987. I got a job installing alarm systems. It was one of the many controls that I worked with, alarms, burglar and fire. So I spent a couple of years crawling around in attics, running wire, installing alarm systems. And then on one of my alarm visits, I met a man that was an employee with the Grant School District. And I finally got a position as a technician with the Grant School District.
1: Okay.
0: And then from there, I went to work with another large company, heating and air company here in Sacramento, that didn't like my approach of honesty. And
1: explain that to us. What happened?
0: I was at one of their cousins' homes. One of the owner's cousins. And I found the problem, and I said, come take a look at this. And he did, and he got a little upset with what I pointed out. And the next thing I knew, which was the following day, was that, you know, who you talked to, you know who that customer was, and I have no idea. Well, I was informed who it was and where the door was, and from that point,
1: because I'm still confused. You had shown him something wrong with his system?
0: Right. It was a
1: repair. That was installed by your company? Or
0: oh, no, I'm sorry. I was with a large heating and air conditioning company here in Sacramento after Grant School District.
1: Right.
0: And it was a repair that had been made by one of the other employees within that company.
1: Gotcha.
0: And so I said, look at this. This is what's wrong. This was wired in wrong. And he saw that and then took his complaint to his cousin,
1: right,
0: which was one of the owners of the company. And well, that didn't go over very well.
1: Mm.
0: And I had an earlier thing with a Burger King that I had serviced, and that owner of the Burger King wasn't too jazzed about the service he'd gotten previous to my visit. And
1: so you were doing follow-up work to fix things that weren't finished or done right.
0: Yeah, that happened twice, and both times it unfortunately had to do with repairs previously done by the same company.
1: Mm.
0: And well, they basically fired the messenger for
1: sure
0: delivering the.
1: How did you feel about that?
0: Not real good.
1: I'm just trying to provide genuine service and be honest with the customer, and this is the thanks I get.
0: Exactly. It was all money. You know, it was all dollars and cents to them.
1: Yeah.
0: And so I, in a panic, you know, started looking for a job. Many people I visited while looking for a job thought, wow, this is kind of strange. It's 105 outside and you're looking for a job. So after a day of that, I talked with my wife and we decided it was her idea, really. And so.
1: What year is this?
0: This was 1990.
1: Okay.
0: Yeah. July of 1990.
1: 36 years ago.
0: Yeah, it was.
1: And what was her idea?
0: Said, why don't we just do this ourselves?
1: Mm.
0: And I thought, okay, well, you know.
1: Was that scary to you?
0: It was very scary. Yeah, because it was like you know, jumping off the barn with an umbrella type of thing. I was like, is this going to work?
1: Right.
0: And so I spent, oh, gosh, a good 6 months handing out cards, driving around in the Buick station wagon, looking for somebody that would help me, and met a man who owned the Cornerstone Restaurant downtown Sacramento, needed some help.
1: Mm-hmm.
0: I helped him and built a good relationship with him, And it just slowly took off until all cylinders started to fire and I was finally making something that I could live on.
1: But again, we're talking with Joe Bertolucci. Did I say that right?
0: Yeah,
1: Bertolucci.
0: That was great.
1: He is a former Air Force veteran, and he owns Affordable Heating and Air here in Sacramento. What's the website?
0: AffordableHeatingandAir.com, and that's Affordable Heating and A-N-D, Care.
1: 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So how long did it take you? You're saying this is back in 1990. How long did it take you before you realized, okay, this is working, I can do this for a while? Was it immediate after a couple of weeks, months, years?
0: It was more like probably 5 or 6 years.
1: Really?
0: I always had this thing in my mind that I had heard somewhere that most businesses fail within the first 5 years.
1: Mm-hmm.
0: And so that was kind of a demarcation for me. Once I made it to my sixth year, I felt, okay, I can do this, but I don't know that I can continue to do it on my own. So I hired a family friend, mm-hmm. and who was an electrician, great guy, helped me out, and from there it was just
1: providing electrical work as well, or same types of services, or expanding.
0: Yeah, he became adept at the heating and air trade through a school, and it was from there just trials and tribulation with other employees that some worked, some didn't.
1: Mm-hmm.
0: You know, it was just rolling with the punches, really. It was more or less working with the reputation that we had garnered that kept me afloat.
1: Yeah. And that's important. You find that making sure you have a good reputation is very critical to thriving and being successful.
0: Oh, yeah.
1: And explain to us what you mean by reputation, because some people might interpret that different ways.
0: Reputation was really basically being known as the guy that was that had integrity, that would not try to you know, earn a 2-week vacation in Hawaii with one job. He mm-hmm. was there to do the right thing for the customer. I mean, that was always been my intent. I wanted to fix it and I wanted to do it right.
1: So what was your strategy in earning that reputation? What kind of activity or approaches did you take in order to develop that kind of reputation?
0: I would not sugarcoat the situation. I was always honest with people. You know, when it came down to what we were dealing with, whether it be a new thermostat or, you know, you really need to replace this whole system. It was always what I felt was the best possible solution, and that solution always had something to do with, okay, well, I don't have the money to replace it, but I would like it to be repaired, and okay, if I could do it, then I would certainly do my very best and give them the true assessment of how that would turn out and what they could expect in the future.
1: Back in 1990, was the original name Affordable Heating and Air?
0: It was. I thought of that name while I was going on a service call at one of the classrooms in Grant School District. And I can remember to this day, I was walking down a breezeway and thinking of what I could call my sidekick business. And that came to me.
1: Mm.
0: And it stuck from there on.
1: So why did you go with a name like that? Is it because a lot of people dread if something goes wrong with their HVAC that it's going to cost them an arm and a leg, and that's really scary to a lot of people?
0: No, it was more or less, it just really struck a note with me.
1: Yeah.
0: I thought it was within about 100 feet, just went over, you know, several names in my head, and that struck with me. I thought it was a good button because I know how expensive heating and air work can be.
1: Sure.
0: I really do. And I didn't want it to be dreadful, you know, when it came time to make yourself comfortable again.
1: Right. So how do you compete with other large companies? I mean, there's some big ones here in our area. How do you compete with them? Are you able to do it? How are you able to be more affordable than the other larger companies in our area?
0: Well, I've kind of gotten a sense for what I'm working against. And to tell you the truth, I'm not the cheapest, but I'm not the most expensive either. I've been told by many customers, that I just kind of came right into at the middle.
1: Mm-hmm.
0: And, the price that I charge is definitely worth every penny because we deserve, we deliver value,
1: mm-hmm.
0: and we stand behind what we sell. I'm not going to leave somebody in a lurch when it comes time to back up a warranty.
1: Right. So again, we're talking with Joe Bertolucci. His website is affordableheatingandair.com. As we enter the hot summer months here in Sacramento, and they can get really scorching. And so what are some recommendations that you would give listeners as we get into these months where we're running our ACs, it seems like nonstop? What should they be doing in order to avoid some of those big repairs or replacement costs?
0: Yeah, well, probably the most important thing that seems awfully simple and awfully obvious is replacing the filter.
1: Yeah.
0: That is number one.
1: How often are you supposed to replace the filter?
0: It depends. If your filter is near the floor and is acting somewhat like a vacuum, you should probably change it once every 2 to 3 months. But if it's in the ceiling, you can get away with five months, mm-hmm. 4 months. And I do recommend having things checked out twice a year because it's the small things that we catch that definitely progress into bigger problems. And this is going to be a very hot summer, according to the weathermen on TV.
1: Yeah. So what are some other things that they could be catching to make sure they address before it turns into something worse?
0: Sure. If in the spring or fall, whatever it may be, if they notice that there's a decent amount of dust on the exterior of their air conditioner that's sitting on the ground, they can turn it on and simply hose the coil that's visible from the outside to rinse off the water, rinse off the dirt with water.
1: And what does that do?
0: It really helps the system work because what's outside is nothing more than an air-cooled pump.
1: Mm-hmm.
0: And if it can't cool, well, then it's going to overheat. And,
1: right.
0: and that's where things really get start to unravel fast is when things, it's like running your car low on coolant.
1: It
0: just creates big problems.
1: What else? Anything else they can be doing?
0: For the most part, those are the simple things that can be done. The rest of it involves, technical expertise to take measurements and assess. We go in there, we're listening, we're seeing, we're feeling, and all of that tells us what's going on with your system.
1: What's a common repair that you seem to be addressing on a regular basis here in Sacramento when you go out to someone's residence? What's the most common?
0: Super common problem is a product called a capacitor.
1: Mm-hmm.
0: That just basically, there's usually one or two for every system, and it makes a motor spin. Many people are familiar with that name, capacitor, because they've probably spent a couple hundred dollars getting one replaced. And that we find a problem quite often.
1: Because they fail on a regular basis? They don't last very long?
0: That's true. A lot of them, believe it or not, are sourced from China. And they,
1: all the best stuff comes from China, right?
0: I know. I think everything comes from China. And we've had a lot of problems with those. And we replace them constantly.
1: Really? Okay. So if someone's... What would be the symptoms that you have a bad capacitor?
0: Yeah, well, the symptoms would be the fan motor on top of your AC system either not running or running very slowly. The same with the fan inside. Those are telltale. Other than that, it's difficult to know unless you put an electronic meter
1: right
0: on the component.
1: And they just call you guys up. They go to affordableheatingandair.com, call you guys up, you come out and check it and make sure. Is that something you would recommend anyways as we enter the summer months to just have you guys out, do a quick check to make sure everything's working before something, catastrophic happens?
0: Yeah, as with the capacitor, often values drop 10%, 20%, and continue to fall. So we can catch it before it becomes a problem and the motor under duress fails, saving, you know, a lot of money.
1: So I know it varies from house to house on what, you know, what temperature you're comfortable with. You know, some folks like it cooler, some folks like it warmer. What is the recommended temperature you should keep your house at, even when you're not at home? Let's say you're at work all day. Do you keep the temperature? Do you raise the thermostat? Do you lower it? What's your recommendation on how people should program their thermostat when they're away and when they're at home, when they're sleeping overnight or sleeping at night?
0: Sure. As far as temperature while you're at home, there's no set temperature. The federal government has their own idea about that. But, you know, when you're at home, if you like it 70, by all means, 70 degrees it is, and so forth. When you're away from home.
1: What do you keep your thermostat at?
0: My wife controls the thermostat.
1: Well, sure, of course. What does she put it? Does she like it cooler at night, especially?
0: She does. We keep it at about 70, I think, 3 during the day, and then about the same at night.
1: Really? Okay.
0: Yeah.
1: What about when you're away from? So you guys keep it at 73 even while you're gone away from the house?
0: She stays at home. But. If you're a family and you get up, you go to work, kids go to school, that kind of thing, no more than 10 degrees difference from where you normally keep it. But honestly, I was in a class with PG&E, and they said, you know, this whole thing about the programmable thermostat was adopted in the 11th hour when making the decision about whether or not to include it in what's called the Title 24 Energy Guide.
1: Right.
0: You know, it was like, should we, shouldn't we? It doesn't make a lot of difference. They decided to do it. So if you don't program your thermostat to either warm up or cool down while you're away, it doesn't make a lot of difference.
1: Okay. Again, we're talking with Joe Bertolucci. His company is called Affordable Heating and Air, and you can find their website at affordableheatingandair.com. He's an Air Force veteran locally right here in Sacramento. What else would you like our listeners to know about your company and about how you guys service our community?
0: Well, we have been in the area for a long time, 36 years, and we offer discounts to seniors, to veterans as well, 10% on repairs. We have a great staff.
1: How do you find good staff? It seems like it's hard to find folks that are actually willing to put in a hard day's work.
0: It is. Not only that, but that care the way I do. It's been
1: people with integrity and character.
0: Yeah. I when I first started the business, my wife's ex-husband told me, he said, Joe, this is your personnel is going to be your Achilles heel when you're, and I thought, no. I can find good people. I can train good people. And
1: right.
0: boy, was he right. But I put a lot of work into it, a lot of effort, and have a good team that loves doing what they do, and we're going to be here for the long run.
1: That's good. And they can call you 24/7. Are you guys available to do calls to homeowners if they can't sleep at night because their AC seems to all of a sudden be blowing hot air and they need you right now? You have people on call ready?
0: Yeah, we're not a 24/7 operation, but we do operate 7 days a week, and we're always accessible. People can always call us, leave some input at affordableheatingandair.com, and if they need to call me personally, I welcome that as well.
1: So, like you said, you've been around for 36 years. What is some of the new technology that you've had to learn or maybe adapt to when it comes to servicing homes and HVAC systems? Have things really changed in the past 36 years, or what kind of new technology are you seeing?
0: The biggest changes have taken place now within the last 6 years or so. with the variable speed technology, wherein the motors, the compressor, the pump, will speed up and slow down like a rheostat, you know, with a, like a light with a rheostat. And it is a game changer. No more are we installing the same type of heat pumps that we used to. They're incredibly efficient. You can't almost even hear them.
1: Mm.
0: And SMUD is throwing gobs of money at people to purchase them.
1: And that's because, why? Because SMUD is making money, correct?
0: True. It's almost kind of a perfect marriage of the state mandating electrical usage, everything, and the advent of the variable speed heat pump. So this comes along right about the time we're being told that, you know, if it burns gas, we're getting rid of it. And so we're selling a lot of heat pumps, and these things work amazingly.
1: Do they?
0: Well.
1: That's the question, because I've heard a lot of back and forth on it, on whether or not it really saves homeowners money. Is it really more energy efficient? Was about the same, or some are even saying it costs more.
0: No, they do cost less, and it's basically because of the rebate.
1: But I mean, as far as their monthly bill,
0: yes, they're about the same.
1: And
0: then again, even more efficient than your gas furnace, depending on how high the efficiency goes.
1: Right.
0: But with the minimum that SMUD is requesting when we install this new equipment, it's a no-brainer. It really is. A lot of people have these misconceptions about, well, they have a stereotype of heat pumps that it blows cold air, it won't keep up when it gets cold. I have these heat strips that keep coming on and costing me a fortune to run. Well, gone are those days, because now these heat pumps that we're selling, they'll heat your home even if it's minus 15 degrees outside, and they don't use heat strips. So it's just the perfect.
1: Yeah, absolutely. Again, we've been talking with Joe Bertolucci, Air Force veteran, owns Affordable Heating and Air. affordableheatingandair.com is the website. Any last words before we let you go?
0: I just am grateful to be here and grateful to serve in Sacramento, and I look forward to meeting anybody and everybody who calls.
1: All right, good stuff. Thank you. Again, Joe Bertolucci. He is Air Force veteran. 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
1: Is spanking outdated? A new study says more millennial and Gen Z parents are using that form of punishment on their kids, but critics say, stop, that's abusive. We want to know, what are your thoughts on spanking your kids?
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14: Have you ever watched in awe at the spectacular display of a summer lightning storm? Deep booming thunder fills the whole sky, lightning shatters the pitch darkness and illuminates everything for a flash, enough to dazzle your eyes unlike anything else you've ever seen. This is Dennis Peterson, and thanks for joining me today on Reclaiming Your Legacy. If you've ever witnessed a thunderstorm, you can relate to the deafening crack that splits your hearing as a lightning bolt strikes with no time lag and you gasp, thinking that was a little close for comfort. If you've never had a ringside seat during a Texas downpour, punctuated by the thundering cracks and rolling rumbles of lightning storms for half the night, you're in for a sight that'll make you think twice about why the Israelites gave up on Moses when his hike into the smoke-filled mountaintop became a 40-day fast to receive the plans for the tabernacle. They should have been praying for their leader instead of making the golden calf. Sometimes dramatic events, even witnessing terrifying natural disasters or their aftermath, can leave a transformational mark on us that deeply changes the way we look at life and even everything that transpires in the world around us. Think of the Apostle Paul. He wrote the book of Romans in AD 57. Paul was a man who knew what it was like to have his life shaped by a highly controlled cultural religious system from his childhood. He was enthusiastically devoted to the Second Temple,

0: Here's today's word of encouragement with pastor and attorney, Mosley Collins.
1: The Bible says Jesus will save to the uttermost all those who come to him with a heart of faith. It doesn't matter how far we've fallen, for Jesus will save us from the guttermost to the uttermost.
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2: Sacrifice, holy, acceptable to God, which is your reasonable service. And then he delivers a charge to which he can relate in terms that are as profound as anyone could possibly imagine. That's because of his own personal encounter with the Savior himself. And he spent 7 years after that in virtual isolation from all the connections that had programmed his hard drive for his entire life. Here's what he wrote to his Roman readers, whom he had never met, but had, by then, developed a good understanding of the challenges that they now faced. And do not be conformed to this world, this age, the worldly society in which we exist, but be transformed by the renewing of your mind, that you may prove what is that good and acceptable and perfect will of God. We've all been exposed to experiences in our past that have affected us negatively in ways that are contrary to the biblical teachings of Jesus Christ and his kingdom. For most of us who have no choice about our exposure to our workplace and the neighborhoods of where we live, it's easy to see why we need daily cleansing of the pollution that wants to cling to our souls, the ideas and fears, the anxious thoughts and challenges, the temptations and our own appetites. They all compete with whatever desire is in us to serve God honestly, humbly, and obediently. So, when our conscious mind sits still long enough to really examine our own hearts about this verse in Romans 12, we can sometimes wonder why it's so hard for us to stay focused on the outcome that all of us ideally truly want, to prove what is that good and acceptable and perfect will of God. The struggle in the deepest reaches of our inner soul can understandably be frustrated by the tension between our honest reading in Scripture about how we should be pleasing to our Lord and all the behavior patterns that we know deep down are inconsistent with those ideals in our Bible. We can't miss the polar opposites of two forces at work in every single human when we read the first part of verse 2. And do not be conformed to this world, but be transformed. The word Paul uses for transformed is the Greek word metamorpho. Hearing that, you probably recognize the word metamorphosis. It's the same word we use to describe the process when a caterpillar becomes a butterfly. It's also the same word used in the gospel accounts of Matthew and Mark to describe when Jesus was transfigured on the mountain. His very appearance changed in the sight of his disciples. Metamorpho is not just any old word. It's laser-focused, very specific, profound. It doesn't mean to improve when it says, be metamorphosed. Be transformed. It doesn't mean try harder. It means a fundamental change in form has to happen. It's not a behavior change. It's a state of being change. But how do you achieve that? Think about what actually happens inside a chrysalis. A caterpillar doesn't become a butterfly by willpower or mind-over-matter effort. It doesn't discipline itself into making wings. Something happens inside it. In the dark, in the hidden place, away from, separate from all the world around it. And when it breaks out of its chrysalis, it's a completely different creature. The change was interior before it was visible. Think how profound the creator of butterflies integrated this natural phenomenon with our understanding of something so deeply connected to our own human condition. Now, look at the contrast Paul describes here in Romans 12:2. Do not conform, but be transformed. The word for conform, suskematizo, describes the action of being pressed into a mold, the way a malleable metal can be shaped by a form surrounding it. You don't choose to be pressed. The mold just does its work, passively, constantly. That's what the world does. Every scroll on your cell phone, every headline you read,

0: Every conversation you hear that subtly tells you what to want, what to fear, what to be. The social media world all around us is a mold. If you're not actively being transformed from the inside, the mold is doing its work on you, whether you feel it or not. Here's where this verse goes much, much deeper than most teachers take it. Paul says, "Be transformed by the renewing of your mind." And when most people hear "renew your mind," they think about the surface level. Replace the negative thought with a positive one. Speak scripture verses over your anxiety. Change what you're consciously telling yourself. And none of that is wrong. It all matters. But in a way, it's just half the house. Because your mind is not just one thing. Your mind has two parts. The conscious mind is the part you know about. It's the main floor of what gets all your attention. It's all about what you're actively thinking right now. The words forming as you read, the opinion you're forming about what I'm saying right now. That's your conscious mind, the main floor. But underneath that, there's a deeper floor, the basement buried in the foundation under the main floor. That's the subconscious mind. This is where everything lives that you're not actively thinking about. Your habits, your automatic responses, your deep assumptions about yourself, your money, about what you deserve, about what's possible for your life, about God, His nature, His will for your life. It's all down there, running constantly without you watching it. Let's look at a good example that really makes this idea click into our reality. Think of the first time that you learned to drive. Every movement was conscious and deliberate. You had to actively think about lots of new things. Dozens of new things kept your conscious mind working overtime, but after years of driving, you can navigate through traffic quite naturally while focusing your mind on other things. That's the subconscious at work. It took over. It runs the program in the background. Now apply that to how you were raised. Every environment you grew up in was teaching you something, not in a classroom, not with textbooks, in the daily details. How you thought about obeying your parents, your relationship with God, and your self-worth, the way you watched others treat one another, how you saw conflict handled or avoided, how you saw displays of anger without correction, the meaning of hard work, honesty, admitting your own transgressions, your sense of personal value, what it means to be successful, and how to handle it with humility or arrogance. All the things that gave you a sense of moral conviction or lack of it, how you share your things or selfishly hold on to them, constantly fearing you'll lose them, your values and priorities, all of them, became programmed into your subconscious mind. In our Western world of affluence and constant exposure to competition and achievement, our subconscious mindset about money and stewardship becomes a big part of the automatic way we think and react to all of life in general. Envy and coveting things possessed by others we see around us becomes a way of life. Self-sacrifice and going the extra mile to honestly show kindness to others is not natural in a world that disregards any concept of personal accountability to an eternal heavenly justice. How does Christ's idea of an abundant life jive with Christ's teachings of the Golden Rule? We've all heard and seen what often seem to be conflicting concepts about how to have a satisfying life. Many of us lacked a clear and consistent model of what we could call godly wisdom, godly character, and godly motivation or priorities. And though there are many in our society who are surrounded by very dark and evil home lives, for most of us raised in a relatively safe community, we can't avoid that the disciplines or lack of disciplines that surrounded our formative years tends to generate automatic patterns of behavior that clash with what we're trying to embrace as followers of Jesus. With good intentions, you can quote scriptures and make confessions of who you are in Christ and how you behave in godly ways and still say things and do things that are inconsistent with your best hopes. Why? It all goes back to the way you were repeatedly programmed to think about those things. And until the program changes, the surface behavior will keep reflecting those long-held patterns. That's because verbal confession only registers in the conscious mind, while the subconscious continues running according to the same old programming code that has always dictated your outward behavior. This is why Paul's instruction in Romans 12:2 is so magnificently precise. He doesn't say renew your thoughts. He says renew your mind, the controlling center of your whole being. Not just the main floor, but the control panels in the basement, the foundation of your whole house. And this is what makes this contrast between conforming and transforming so serious. The world's ways that have rubbed off on you from the time you were little weren't necessarily what you thought about and decided to embrace. Maybe they were, but regardless, those ways are more deeply embedded in your subconscious than you probably ever thought about. They were written for you by the people who raised you, who were taught by the people who raised them, generation to generation, not to mention by all the mind-controlling influences of the commercial advertising world that have been overtly putting ideas in your mind that were often met with little to no resistance. That's because most of us were not deliberately taught to question authority and examine everything with careful scrutiny. And here's the painful part. None of those people meant to harm you. Your parents didn't sit down and say, "Let me teach this child to believe they'll never be successful or have what it takes to provide a decent living and righteous lifestyle to guide their family." But if they lived expressing constantly conflicting values, if that was the atmosphere in your house, you breathe that confusion in every day until it felt like this is normal. It's just the way life is. This is what Paul means when he says, "Do not allow yourself to be conformed to the behavior patterns of this world, this age." We can see that the world's pattern isn't just out there in culture and media. It was also in your home. It was in how failure and disappointment were discussed. It was in how dreams and inner thoughts were or weren't encouraged, in what was possible for you or for anybody. Those patterns got pressed into you, suskimatizo, pressed into the mold before you were even old enough to choose. And now, unless something changes at the root, those same patterns will repeat themselves in your own children. It's not because you're bad, because the program keeps running unless somebody stops it. That somebody could be you. But only if the renewal goes all the way down to the control room, the subconscious. So how does that happen? So how do you actually renew the mind? Both floors, not just the main floor. Paul gives us a second scripture that unlocks this. 2 Corinthians 10:5, "Casting down imaginations and every high thing that exalts itself against the knowledge of God, and bringing into captivity every thought to the obedience of Christ." Notice what he says first. Casting down, not covering up, not managing, not tolerating, casting down. The renewal of the mind is not just addition, it's also subtraction, which typically has to happen first. You have to identify the false thing, the imagination, the wrong assumption, the inherited lie, and actively put it down from its governing authority in your life. Evict it. Make room. Proverbs 23:7 says, "As a man thinks in his heart, so is he." And Proverbs 23:23 says, "Buy the truth and sell it not." Also wisdom and instruction and understanding. Buy the truth. That word "buy" is telling you something important. You don't get truth for free. That's not because God is charging you for it. It's because of a fundamental fact of life. And there are often two parts to it. Buying the truth requires to invest your time into obtaining it. That also may cost you energy and resources to do what you need to do to access the source of it. Buy a book, a Bible, attend a meeting, take a trustworthy advisor out to lunch. But your personal buying of truth, receiving truth, will often require you to give something up. You exchange the lie for the truth. You hand over the false belief, the one you've been carrying for years, the one that feels like identity, and you receive what's actually real in its place. That's transaction. That's renewal. It's like updating software on a computer. You don't just write new code on top of corrupted code. You find the corrupted file, you delete it, and then you install the correct version. The sequence matters. Identify, cast down, replace with truth. Most people only do the third step. They try to install truth on top of a corrupted foundation, and then they wonder, why does the system keep crashing? Casting down imaginations means getting really honest about what you actually believe. You can say whatever you want about what you believe in church, but what do you actually believe when things don't go your way? What do you believe about yourself at 2 a.m.? How do you automatically react when the pressure hits? When the tense situation arises, what do you do when your behavior is challenged by a true friend who really cares for you? That's the program, and until you name it, you cannot cast it down. It's the exact opposite of what degenerate rebels to God do, as described in Romans chapter 1. They exchanged the truth of God for the lie, and worshipped and served the creature rather than the Creator. Here's the harder truth for anyone struggling to overcome their carnal nature. You can know this intellectually and still not change. Psychologists understand the subconscious mind. They have frameworks for it, terminology for it, all sorts of theories, therapies, and drugs to try to regulate it. But understanding a prison doesn't unlock the door. What Paul is describing is not a self-help technique. It's a spiritual renovation. The renewing of one's mind requires the supernatural power of the Word of God working from the inside. It's not just information, it's transformation. There's a specific power in the Word of God that does something to the subconscious that no therapy alone can reach. Hebrews 4:12 calls it living and active, sharper than any two-edged sword. It goes deep, all the way down to where the old programs live, in your subconscious soul, the obscure inner man that you sometimes struggle to comprehend and govern the way you would like. Look at the end of Romans 12:2 again. That you may prove what is that good and acceptable and perfect will of God. The result of a renewed mind isn't just better behavior, it's clarity, the ability to test, discern, and recognize what is actually good for us in light of God's purpose for our lives while we're still on this earth. And Paul says the answer isn't hidden from you. You can't see it yet because the lens you're trying to look through is still dirty in the sense that it has yet to be transformed. Your mind is your lens, and when your mind is shaped by the world's patterns, by fear, by intimidation, by the inherited programs of failure and limitation, everything you see is distorted. But when the mind is being renewed, genuinely renewed, both floors, something changes. You start to know with a clarity that surprises even you about what's right, what's next, what is God's will. The discernment was always available. The renewed mind is just a condition that lets you access it. What does this idea of renewing your mind, both floors, actually look like day to day? Well, to start with, it looks like protecting the first input of your morning. That means you cherish God's thoughts as priority before whatever else tries to crowd into your conscious mind. If you pray, if you ever talk to God during your day, why wait until you're in some kind of crisis? Before you check your phone, before you turn on the news, before others start pressing you for attention, why not just say to God a simple prayer like, "Direct my thoughts today, Lord," or, "Lord, please help me discover your best course of how to order my day today." It doesn't need to be a fancy prayer or a particular prayer from the Bible. Just acknowledging God in your waking moment will set a God-honoring tone for all the rest of the moments in your day. And if you dare to deliberately focus for even a few minutes on a selected portion of the Bible, all the better. What goes into your mind in those first 10 or 20 minutes after you wake sets the framework for everything ahead of you. It looks like you're being ruthlessly honest about your content diet. You're now being deliberate, sitting with the Holy Spirit's insight long enough to challenge your assumptions as it reaches your basement floor to rearrange the hard wiring. Now you're asking yourself hard questions. Where did this belief come from? Who taught me this about myself? Is this the voice of God or the voice of a person who misdirected or even hurt me 20 years ago? Is this divine wisdom or just a man-made program I've never questioned? And your new habit looks a lot like persistence. That's because renewing your mind is not just a series of singular events. It's a direction, slow, consistent, unglamorous, but compounding. Every truth you receive in exchange for a lie changes the architecture of your thinking. Every imagination you cast down makes more room for clarity. Every time the word goes in, something adjusts. Something gets repaired down deep where the real change happens. You may have tried exchanging surface thoughts, confessing positive things, and ending up with the feeling that the verse isn't working for you. Hopefully now you're able to be honest with yourself and realize the verse is working when you focus on refreshing your subconscious mind with deliberate intentionality. You've got to give it some time of applying regular edifying habits. Before now, you just might not have gone deep enough. You've been trying to rearrange the living room furniture while the hidden content in your foundational ground floor has old and ineffective code running the structure of your life. The transformation you're looking for isn't on the surface. It's down there in the ground floor, in the inherited programs, in the lies that you've been buying as truth that need to be exchanged for what's actually real in the kingdom of God. You don't change your life by trying harder. You change it by allowing the Word of God to go all the way down to the places you didn't even know needed changing, to the programs that you didn't choose, but you've been running your whole life. That's what Paul means by transformation. It's truly a divine plan of redemptive metamorphosis, and it absolutely requires your consistent, lifelong commitment to a process that God is completely willing and able to complete. You'll be glad you actually took the time to talk with God about this. I'm absolutely convinced that any time you seriously mean business with God, He's faithful to hear your heart's cry and meet you in ways you probably never expected. This is Dennis Peterson. Thanks for being with me today on Reclaiming Your Legacy.
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13: News this hour from Town Hall. I'm Mary Rose. There are reports of intercepted Iranian missiles and drones targeted at Tehran and Kuwait.
14: Air raid sirens in Bahrain as Iranian missiles and drones head for Gulf neighbors, including Kuwait. Bahrain's government says those missiles were intercepted and called on Iran to immediately cease attacks on its Gulf neighbors. The statement came hours after the U.S. military said it shot down Iranian ballistic missiles and drones launched toward the Strait of Hormuz and Gulf Arab allies on Friday and struck some of the Islamic Republic's coastal surveillance radar sites in response. I'm Julie Walker.
13: President Trump gave a speech and met with farmers in Wisconsin in a preview of what his midterm campaigning might look like.
15: We love the farmers. We love everything about your state.
16: The president described the Republican Party as the only option for farmers.
15: As president, I fought for the American farmer like no one has ever fought before. Nobody's like, I'm up here today. I don't need this. I got elected. I got elected. I'm here because I like the farmer.
16: Trump has scheduled a weekend at his estate in Bedminster, New Jersey, and will then attend Game 3 of the NBA Finals in New York Monday night. I'm Jennifer King.
13: The body of an Auburn University student who had been missing in Japan for a week has been found. James Higginbotham was on a family trip when he disappeared, leading to a search by police and local volunteers. He was last seen at the Kyoto train station on May 29th. His mother, Nancy, shared on social media Saturday that his body had been found by a volunteer search and rescue group. His mother said he had walked away from his parents after she used ChatGPT to help find restaurants and sites in the area as he was opposed to AI. More on these stories at townhall.com.
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17: 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They are also saying that Iran will move to fully close the Strait of Hormuz as a response to this.
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26: From the wild world of D.C. politics to America's culture clash, brace yourself for the reality check you've been waiting for. The one and only Mike Gallagher.
27: I'm sort of stuck on this kick of wondering why we can't do things better in America. I think it's because of my trip last week to Japan. And I came back and I just kept wondering why our roads can't be efficient and smooth and why we have to have trash and people lying in the streets, in the gutters, why the trains don't work, the cabs don't work. Why is there so much that we tolerate? Look at California. They still, what are they at now? 56% of the tally. We're in a country where you can push a button and have just about anything done. You could practically transport yourself almost telepathically by pushing a button. Your car can drive itself. You can program your house from 1,000 miles away. We have all of these achievements, all of these technological accomplishments, but they can't count the ballots in California. The election was Tuesday. This is Thursday. President Trump last night posted on Truth Social, the Democrats are at it again. They're trying to steal the governor of California primary and the mayor of Los Angeles primary away from two great Republican candidates. Here we go with the very late and massive numbers of mail-in ballots. Here we go again. And the real idiocy of it is that we all know that when the Democrat has the lead in California on election night, when the Democrat is solidly ahead, they've got no problem declaring victory and everything's over. Race is over. Democrat won. But when anyone else who's not a Democrat takes the lead on election night, well, shut her all down. Shut her down. We got to start counting. It's going to take weeks to decide. And, oh, holy moly, the results are going to change. It's not unlike what happened in 2020. Remember how he went to bed and Trump was ahead? And lo and behold, they found just enough ballots to bring Joe Biden over the finish line. Barely. Squeaked by. It was a miracle. Middle of the night. What do you know? The ballots that we had to find all seemed to favor the Democrat. Funny how that works. Why do we accept this? Are we so just compliant? Are we so submissive that we're willing to accept this garbage? I'm not kidding you. I can never get over walking the streets of Tokyo, Kyoto, Osaka. No, you can't find a bubble gum. You can't find a chewing gum wrapper on the ground. There's no trash there. They wouldn't dream of it. There's no brawls on the trains, and there's no late trains, and there's no smelly, filthy cabs. I've been in cabs in New York City where I've been convinced that the wheels are about to fall off in the middle of the ride. The car's wobbling all over the place. No air conditioning. Driver doesn't speak English. The interior of the car reeks. Every cab over in Tokyo, the drivers are in suits and ties. These are cabs now, not Ubers. Cabs. They're equivalent of our yellow cabs. Suits and ties. They wear gloves, little hats. When their cars are stopped and they don't have a ride and they're standing outside their car, they take out a little feather duster and they dust. And you know what it is. I'm telling you what it is. Whether it's election integrity, whether it's the quality of life, whether it's homelessness or drug addicts in the streets, you know what it is. They have a pride that we lack. They have a pride in their country and in each other that we completely lack. Poll just came out. One out of every four Democrats is proud of America in the 250th anniversary. Actually, it's one out of five. Less than one in five Democrat voters said they're proud to be an American in a recent poll taken ahead of America's 250th birthday. Republicans, two-thirds. Two-thirds of Republicans are proud Americans. Less than one in five Democrats are proud to be an American. That's the difference. They have no pride. They've got no love of country. They've got no shame. They've got no filter. Orange man bad. Trump's awful. He's a fascist. And we've got to bring him down. Conservatives have to be stopped at any cost. We don't care about the quality of our life. We don't care about the quality of our elections. We don't care about the quality of our people. We're going to run political candidates who are Nazi and terrorist sympathizers. This Graham Plattner in Maine is a superstar. And the stuff he has done is horrific. I don't know why you got to go past the Nazi death tattoo, but you can, and find out all about a really rotten, creepy, nasty, ugly guy. He's their hope to become a U.S. senator in the state of Maine, over in New Jersey. This guy was the personal driver for the blind sheik, the guy who tried to blow up the entire World Trade Center the first time in 1993, a convicted terrorist. This guy that just won in New Jersey was one of his top aides. This guy's literally a terrorist sympathizer, and he's a Democrat. 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
27: A nice text message from Phoenix, Arizona. Mike, I've been listening to you for almost 20 years, and that was without a doubt the very best monologue you've ever delivered on your show. Well, that's a nice thing. I don't know why. I don't have the monologue usually scripted out. I got a couple of notes in my head, and I've got articles in front of me. We don't use a teleprompter here at the Mike Gallagher Show. We're not a Ken and Barbie doll show. I don't sit here and try to make sure that all that matters is, you know, what color tie I'm wearing. I speak from the heart, and I just continually believe with all of my heart, with the very core of my conviction, we don't need to live like this. We don't need to live this way. That's the message from Spencer Pratt. I want to share what Matt Whitlock had to say on TV last night on Laura Coates. Actually, he's on CNN on Laura Coates Live. I'll share with you his message that is really resounding with me right now. We don't have to live this way. And I know a lot of it has to do with my trip overseas. Believe me, Japan's no better than we are. We are the greatest country in the world. But we don't have to live this way. Why do we accept California cheating? Why do we accept a state that slow walks and delays and muddies up counting the votes? You're telling me it's Thursday. And they're at, what, 53% of the ballots counted? California governor primary, too close to call. Too close? What? It's Thursday. Here in Florida, they would have had this thing wrapped up about midnight Tuesday night. And there's no shortage of people in Florida. It's a scam. You know it, and I know it. So again, I ask you, and I'd love a legitimate answer. Why do we have to live this way? Why do we? Why do we put up with it? Why do we tolerate this? Take a crack at it. 800-655-MIKE. 800-655-6453. 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Fred's in Philly. Fred, welcome back. Why do we put up with this, Fred?
4: Well, I can tell you why it takes so long. I mean, when you've got a pile of Democrat ballots and you're feeding them through a Xerox machine, it takes time, you know?
27: That's right. They've got to go through. Sometimes the ink runs out, the toner gets low. When you're making all these copies, anything can happen, Fred.
4: That's right. That's absolutely right. Makes perfect sense.
27: All right. Makes sense to me. Makes all the sense. It's as clear as mud. This is the Democrat way. And I want to know, you know, we have ways to change these things. Hey, John Thune, get off your butt and pass the Save America Act. Pass the Save America Act. Election integrity, voter ID. Get rid of all this ridiculous, all these shenanigans. Get rid of it. Mark's in Jacksonville, Florida. Hello, Mark.
9: Hey, how are you?
27: I'm okay. How are you?
9: Great. Couple of points. If you look up how Lyndon Johnson was elected in Texas, that's a classic example. Of course, he went on to become president, and then the Major Daley delivered the Chicago vote to JFK to win the presidency, and that's all Democratic machine stuff. And you've never heard of a Republican machine, right?
27: That's true. They never really talk about a Republican machine. Remind me what happened though in Texas with LBJ.
9: Oh, it's just a lot of shenanigans of lost ballot boxes, and then them discovering one after the fact with a bunch of votes for Johnson. It's just
27: interesting.
9: MO. Yeah, look it up. It's a great story. The other thing is, if just one more thing is, remember we had the corrupt supervisor of elections in Miami that got fired.
27: Yep.
9: And, you know, for years, Miami was considered a Democratic stronghold. And then when she gets fired, now it's more Republican. It was always more Republican.
27: Funny how that can happen, huh? Mark, good to talk to you. Here's a text from Arizona. As a person who visited Japan on several occasions, Mike, you said it in a nutshell. They have tremendous pride in their country and their history, their culture, their heritage. You think they got a bunch of illegal immigrants streaming into Japan? Uh-uh. You think they've got homeless people and drug addicts laying all out over the street corners? Uh-uh. Like I keep telling you, you can't even find a gum wrapper on the street. And the wildest part, as I keep pointing out, there aren't even any garbage cans. You know, in New York City or L.A., they got garbage cans on every corner. They don't have garbage cans in Tokyo. Very few. Because the people have pride. What's it going to take to instill that kind of pride in America again? Portions of our show sponsored by Relief Factor.
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13: SRN News, I'm Mary Rose. There are reports of intercepted Iranian missiles and drones targeted at Tehran and Kuwait.
14: Air raid sirens in Bahrain as Iranian missiles and drones head for Gulf neighbors, including Kuwait. Bahrain's government says those missiles were intercepted and called on Iran to immediately cease attacks on its Gulf neighbors. The statement came hours after the U.S. military said it shot down Iranian ballistic missiles and drones launched toward the Strait of Hormuz and Gulf Arab allies on Friday and struck some of the Islamic Republic's coastal surveillance radar sites in response. I'm Julie Walker.
13: Golden Tempo is the winner of Belmont Stakes. The horse took first in the Kentucky Derby earlier this year. Commandment took second and Renegade took third. This is SRN News.
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1: 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Whoever believes in Jesus, trusts in Jesus, loves Jesus, will receive God's greatest gift, the greatest gift he can give a human being, which is eternal life.
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2: I always hate patting myself on the back. I got to work for a few years with the legend of our industry, Rush Limbaugh. And Rush had a shtick where he bragged on himself. But it was complete and total shtick. It was his routine. He wasn't like that in real life at all. Now, he became enormously successful. I mean, he got to the level of those guys at the very top with the private jets and the mansions on the ocean and everything. And he lived a wonderful life, at least materialistically, and of course had his wife Catherine and his very close friends. But you know, he was the reason we're all here. There isn't talk radio without Rush Limbaugh. There certainly aren't AM radios without Rush Limbaugh. And now the spoken word format has really, really exploded. And everywhere you go, whether it's a talk radio show or a platform like Salem News Channel or a podcast or a YouTube channel. And he was really the godfather of all that. He was the guy that put it all on the map. And I often wonder what things would be like today if it weren't for Rush. Always wonder about that. It just he is one of a kind. And I miss him every day. I know you do too. I can only imagine what he'd be thinking about Iran, about Israel, about Trump, about the Democrat candidates. He would be having such a field day with Graham Plattner and this character, what's his name, Hermia in New Jersey. I don't even know that Rush would have believed that we'd come to a day where the Democrats literally have a Nazi sympathizer and a terrorist supporter as Democrat candidates for public office. It's hard to believe that we've gotten here. Isn't it? It's just really almost impossible to believe that we have gotten to this place. So anyway, somebody just suggested that I read the list of our colleagues who are on the Talkers Magazine Heavy 100 list. And I'm a little embarrassed to do it because, you know, I did well again this year. I'm in the top 10. And, you know, sadly, not all of my colleagues are in the top 10. And many of my colleagues, especially I'm thinking about Hugh Hewitt, they love to compete with me on things. Hugh loves to try to best me on donor campaigns. Larry likes to take pot shots at me. Last time Larry did a little better than I did in a donor campaign, and he wrote me and said, as we say in the hood, Mike Gallagher, who's your daddy now? They get very excited if they can ever chip away at your friendly big mouth talk show host. I say with great confidence, I don't know that I don't know that he'll be my daddy this year. He did well, but not like you did. This Angel Tree summer camp campaign has been one of the best ones. I think we're like at 800. In fact, we are at 845 kids. Where for $200 you can send a child to a Christian summer camp for a week. These are kids who are going to learn about friendship and camaraderie and maybe canoeing or horseback riding, all the things that kids get to do. These are the children of American prisoners who would never get a chance to go to summer camp if not for your generosity, if not for your love. And so far, you're sending 845 children to camp. I am going to pray without ceasing that we can get to 900.

0: kids by the end of the week. What a way to end the week. We got 2 days to do it. It's $200 to sponsor a child. You can see the counter on the screen. 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Have your credit card ready, whatever you can afford, $25, $50, $100, whatever you might be able to spare. Please, please, please bless these children. And let's get to 900. It's going to be a big number. I mean, we got a few more days to go. I would just go wild if we could hit 1,000. If we hit 1,000, oh my gosh, what an absolute joyful blessing that will be. Well, we can get there with your help. Right now, if just 55 people within the sound of my voice popped in a quick $200, we'll get to $900 children today. It's $180,000 that this audience has donated. And again, maybe Larry or Q or somebody will have a big come from behind. They've all done great, but nothing like the Mike Gallagher audience. And so we are really, really proud to be in the top 10 again for the Talkers Magazine Heavy 100 list. I don't know whether to read everybody else or not. It feels kind of like I'm in, am I being tacky? Let me think about it a little bit. Give me some input on the text line. If you want to hear how our other colleagues at Salem Media fared on the Heavy 100 list. Look, everybody's on there. It's a great representation. And it's a wonderful feeling to be part of this great company where so many talented people are on this prestigious list. This list has been around for a long time. It's considered the Bible of the talk media industry, Talkers Magazine. And frankly, everybody loves to be on the list, because you get to say proudly you're on the most prominent list of the most influential talk hosts in America. 1 through 100. It's the top 100 talk hosts in America. Would it be tacky for me to share my colleagues' standings on that, or should I just leave it alone and say that we're proud to be in the top 10? Let me know on the text line. Give me some feedback. I'll kind of go by your votes. Tracy evidently is having a hard time printing out the list. So we'll get it here in a moment, and I'll have the whole list in front of me, and I'll be able to share with you if you want. But if you think it's tacky, because I don't want to be tacky. I don't want to be braggadocious. I don't want to be cocky. I'm blessed. I'm vice president of the Happy to Be Here Club. 1-800-655-MIKE. That's our text line if you want to give me some input, if you want to hear this list in a few minutes or not. If not, I'll move on. We've got a lot of things to cover today. We've got a lot of calls to take. 800-655-6453. Don is back from Palo Alto, California. Hey, Don, how you been?
1: Fine. How are you?
0: I'm doing pretty good, sir. Thanks for calling.
1: Yeah, about the L.A. race and the mayor, my God, we're slow walking these things, because we know that for every vote that Pratt gets, two goes to the Democrat opponent. And that's why this thing is very slow. They'll find another way to overtake him. My God, and we miss the Japanese community down there. You know that?
0: I know.
1: Because during the time when Toyota was the headquarters in Torrance, place was definitely Republican.
0: We just don't have to live this way. I want you to hear Matt Whitlock, political commentator, GOPer. Here's what he said last night about Spencer Pratt's message to Lawson. What do you call him, Eric? Los Angelinos? Los Angelinos. Here was what Matt said about Spencer Pratt's message, and it's the theme that I have in my heart today. And I know it comes from coming from overseas, coming back from Japan. But this is on my heart. We don't have to live this way. We should have clean streets. We should be safe. We should have secure borders. We should have a strong military. We should have respect for law enforcement. We should have pride. But the problem is they lack pride. Here's what Matt Whitlock said last night on CNN about Spencer Pratt and his message to the people of Los Angeles.
2: And the surge has come in these last couple weeks. And I think that's what's what Pratt is really focused on, is the fact that his surge has come at the right time. Will it be enough in a general? Remains to be seen. Right now, what Pratt needs to do is show that he's got a serious ground game that can compete with what Bass already has, which is formidable. The challenge for Bass is the fact that she's looking at these results and seeing 65% of Los Angeles voted against her. Mm-hmm. So Pratt does have energy because he's got a simple message of, we shouldn't have to live like this. And nobody can really explain what Bass's affirmative campaign for herself is. Is it, I promise not to go to Ghana this time if there's another set of wildfires?
0: So many people living with everyday pain think they're just stuck with it. It is what it is. Doesn't have to be that way. 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
0: I really don't want to read this list. I don't want to do it. It's going to sound bad. It's going to sound like I'm bragging. Ugh, I hate this. I hate this. Let me take a poll of the team. What do you think, team? You want? Should we read the colleagues who are on the heavy 100 list? Just the Salem colleagues. You think so, Eric? What about you, Yasmin? You want to hear it? Thumbs up. Give me a thumbs up, everybody. Tracy, you want to hear it? Tracy won't want to hear it. I know Tracy. She won't want to. She'll think I'm bragging. What about you, Alex? I don't see Alex on the screen here for some reason. Why does Alex's camera keep going out? Alex is giving me a thumbs up. All right. Here it is. 60 seconds away, because I got to remind you about Think Factor. 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All right, here we go. Congratulations to my colleagues from Salem Media who are on the Talkers Magazine Heavy 100 list, described as the list of the most important talk show hosts in America. And I'll go kind of from the bottom to the top here. Again, because it's the top 100 Talkers Magazine talk show hosts. Number 85. Kevin McCullough, who's a dear friend, a great New York City-based host. He's on the Salem Radio Network. He does a lot of our Christian and teaching talk stations, and he's fantastic. My buddy Mark Davis, co-host of the M&M podcast, the M&M Extra. He's number 82 on the list. He's, of course, the legendary morning host on 660 AM The Answer in Dallas. Kudos to Joe Piscopo, the legendary morning host in New York City. On AM 970, The Answer, and of course, star of stage and screen, Joe is number 78 on the list. One of our traveling companions for the big Gulf of America cruise this November, Jennifer Horn, who's the morning host on KRLA in Los Angeles. She comes in at number 60 on the Talkers Magazine Heavy 100 list. And my friend and colleague and veteran Beltway insider, you see him often on Fox News, and he holds down the afternoon show on our network. Hugh Hewitt, Mr. Hewitt, comes in at number 50 this year on the Talkers Magazine Heavy 100 list. So congratulations to Hugh, number 50 on the list. The new morning guy, the new kid on the block, Larry O'Connor, who's not really the new kid on the block. He's been around for a while. He's been the morning host for years on WMAL in Washington, D.C. He continues to be the morning host, but he's also the Salem Media Network host. He is number 23 on the Talkers Magazine Heavy 100 list. And rounding up the list, coming in at number 9, your big mouth host of the Mike Gallagher Show. Yep. Mike Gallagher listed as number 9 for the second year in a row on the Talkers Magazine Heavy 100 list. And I'm really, really appreciative to share all that with you. Hope you're not mad at me. And look, you know the old adage, it's just a honor to be acknowledged in any way. Look, years ago, I was a local host in Albany, New York, WGY. It's kind of where I was. I went from South Carolina to Albany and then to New York City. And the first year that I made the Talkers Magazine Heavy 100 list, that had to be 1990, I don't know, Eric, what do you think, 95 maybe, 96? Because I was in South Carolina from 89 to 94, and then mid-90s I was in Albany, and then I went to New York in 98. So in 95, 96, I got notified that I was on the Talkers Magazine Heavy 100 list for the first time. And I was so excited. I called Denise. Honey, I made the Heavy 100 list. She said, that's great. What's a Heavy 100 list? I said, it's a big deal in our industry. It's the way the big trade publication, the Bible of the talk media industry, Talkers Magazine, ranks what they call the most important talk show host in America. And she was very proud of me. Even though Denise didn't often agree with me, she always appreciated and was proud of my career, and she always respected the work that I did. And so I remember we had a celebration that night. We went out to dinner and we had a big steak dinner, and I've been on the list ever since. So I'm very, very honored and humbled and blessed. And the best part of all is getting to do this with you every day. Look, if I was so good, I'd have gotten more than one kid sponsored on the Angel Tree campaign. Come on, one kid? We can do better, right? MikeOnline.com, the Angel Tree banner. Let's send kids of prisoners to Christian summer camps. Come on. Coming up, well, 4 feckless Republicans joined the Democrats to sign and block the Iran War Powers Resolution Act. We'll play that out for you. We'll talk some more about the ballot counting in California. Don't go away. We're just getting revved up. It's a busy Thursday here on the Mike Gallagher Show.

0: It happens quietly. 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
6: News this hour from Town Hall. I'm Mary Rose. Authorities say a shooting near a community festival in Toledo, Ohio, wounded at least 12 people. The Toledo Police Department said the shooting happened near the Old West End Festival, an annual gathering of live music and home tours in a historic district of the city. The department said an active search was underway for those responsible. Toledo Deputy Police Chief Joe Hefferman said two of the wounded were in critical condition. The U.S. has intercepted Iranian missiles and drones fired at Gulf allies, Bahrain and Kuwait.
7: Air raid sirens in Bahrain as Iranian missiles and drones head for Gulf neighbors, including Kuwait. Bahrain's government says those missiles were intercepted and called on Iran to immediately cease attacks on its Gulf neighbors. The statement came hours after the U.S. military said it shot down Iranian ballistic missiles and drones launched toward the Strait of Hormuz and Gulf Arab allies on Friday, and struck some of the Islamic Republic's coastal surveillance radar sites in response. I'm Julie Walker.
6: Six more states held primary elections this week, and the top Republican in Congress is concerned about many of the results. On the Salem News program this week on Capitol Hill with Tony Perkins, House Speaker Mike Johnson says the Democrats seem intent on nominating far-left radicals for the House and Senate.
8: The farther and farther left candidates. Candidates are making their way through these primaries, and some of them are prevailing, heading down into runoffs. Really dangerous people with really dangerous ideologies. They're Marxists, and they want to turn America into that. So we have to defeat them. This is a battle of ideologies. We say it often, the widening chasm between the two parties, it's, you know, in terms of our philosophy, has never been as great as it is, and that's why the stakes are high.
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2: From the wild world of D.C. politics to America's culture clash, brace yourself for the reality check you've been waiting for. 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
0: I got to be careful when I get hung up on something. I know I sound like a little bit of a broken record. I cannot get over how different a place like Japan feels to the United States. You know, we're certainly better. We are the greatest country in the world. I believe in American exceptionalism. And we know all the reasons why we're so proud to be Americans. A poll just came out that said of Democrats, less than one out of every five Democrat feels proud to be an American during this 250th anniversary of our nation. On the Republican side, more than two-thirds of Republicans are proud. More than two-thirds of Republicans consider ourselves proud Americans. So I took this vacation last week to Japan. I really like visiting there. I like the culture. I love the food. I love everything about Tokyo and Kyoto. And I just kept... I'm just always amazed at how clean and how well-run and functional it is. Wonder what their position is on birthright citizenship. We're watching for a Supreme Court host of decisions today, one of which might be the birthright citizenship legal case. President Trump doesn't believe that you should be able to sneak across the border illegally, have a baby on American soil, and then that baby immediately becomes an American citizen. Normal people don't agree with that. Wonder what they what their policy over birthright citizenship is in Japan. Last year, a 6-3 majority of justices limited the ability of courts to try to shut down Trump's efforts to end birthright citizenship. And he doesn't seem very optimistic that this court is going to uphold the ban. And I just continue to believe that we fail each other almost because we want the intentional destruction. Just on the subject of birthright citizenship alone, if it doesn't go Trump's way, we are again going to be treated to desperate women who are illegal citizens, illegal immigrants, I should say, citizens of another country who come here illegally, have a baby, so that they can get all the benefits and advantages of a citizen baby. The free health care, the medicine, the neonatal care. Just get across the Rio Grande, sneak into this country, have a baby, and you're good to go. I've got friends who live near the border in South Texas, and they've told me what an absolute racket it is. And these aren't people who are particularly political. They just said it's a revolving door. Women come right across the border. They sneak across, they have a baby, and presto, they've got an American citizen in the family. You can't think that's normal. And I keep asking the question after my trip to Japan, why do we have to live this way? California. Here we go again. They're up to, 60% of the ballots have been counted. 60%! This is Thursday. The primary was Tuesday, but because Republicans did pretty well in California, which is sending shockwaves throughout the entire country, Well, the Californians can't quite get those ballots counted. Yeah, I got a lot of mail-ins. We got drop boxes. We got to look at some dimpled chads and some hanging chads. It's going to take a while. Why do we have to live this way? I absolutely look you in the eye and I say to you, do you think it's acceptable that one of our most prominent states in America can't count ballots after an election in a reasonable and timely fashion? Ask Floridians about how they count ballots here. Ask Governor DeSantis. He's already taken some jabs at Governor Hairgel out there in California. DeSantis says it's a disgrace that they can't count the ballots on time. It's funny, when the Democrats win out in California, they seem to know that night. Oh, Democrat wins. Wait, let's pop the champagne corks. Republicans do well. Well, we got to shut it down. You know what they're doing. They're going to delay the counting. They're shutting it down because they got to go figure out how many votes they got to go get in order to propel Karen Bass and the Democrats to victory. You know what they're doing. I know what they're doing. They know what they're doing. And we all pretend that it's somehow legit. Why do we have to live this way? I mean, we don't. We don't have to put up with this. It's madness. It's absolute insanity. And we don't have to continue. We shouldn't tolerate it. I'd love to know why we tolerate it. I keep asking the question, why can't we do things like Japan does? Why can't our cabs be clean? Why can't our trains be clean and run on time? Why can't our streets be clean? It's pride. It's pride. It's national pride. When I saw this poll today, there you go. Less than one out of five Democrats believes in this country, is proud of the United States. Over two-thirds of Republicans are proud to be an American. We're not the same. We're just not the same. This is a poll that was conducted by Elon University. It was published Tuesday. Those surveys were asked what term best described how they felt when they thought about the United States marking its 250th birthday, its semi-quincentennial birthday. 18% of self-described Democrats, 18, said they felt proud. 17% of self-described Democrats feel grateful. 21% of Democrats feel conflicted about America. 15% feel disappointed. 6% feel frustrated. 24% had no strong feelings whatsoever. Now, look on the Republican side. Only 1% of Republicans feel disappointed in America. Only 1% feel frustrated. 1%. And when asked about pride, a whopping two-thirds of Republicans feel they're proud to be an American. We don't have to live this way. And if you're not proud to be an American, if you hate this country, you have every right to go somewhere where you'll be happier. And I don't say that to try to be a mean-spirited jerk. Go somewhere where you'll be satisfied. I had a real long conversation with a family member yesterday. It was a challenging, difficult conversation because this particular family member, who I love dearly, is just miserable. Just a miserable, unhappy person in a dark place. It breaks my heart. We are surrounded by people who are in a constant state of depression and despair and misery. Most of us, though, on the right, are pretty happy. We feel blessed. We're grateful to be in this country. We're grateful to be an American. But clearly, the vast majority of American Democrats are not. I can guarantee you that about 99% of the Japanese are proud of Japan. I can promise you they're proud of their country. That's why there aren't any garbage cans anywhere. There's no trash cans. And there's no trash. Because they wouldn't dream of dumping trash on the ground. I've shared the story about how at the radio station and the studios in the Tampa Bay area where I work, it's near a hotel and it's not far from the Tampa airport, and a bunch of Uber drivers park their cars in and around our parking lot. You should see what our staff has to do every morning because of the garbage and the trash, the cups and the food and the plastic knives and forks that they just dump onto the parking lot and throw into the bushes, dump onto the grass. It's disgusting. And this is going to sound bigoted. I wonder how many of those are natural Americans. I wonder how many of those Uber drivers are from the United States. I can pretty well guarantee you most of them are not. We don't have to accept this. We shouldn't tolerate this. We shouldn't put up with it. There's a moment nobody talks about with weight loss. It's the moment it stops working. 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
0: Hey, it is almost summertime. We are headed into the grilling months, and I hope you'll consider My Grilly. It is taking America by storm. Father's Day is almost here. If you're tired of giving mom or dad, rather, the same old gifts, the socks, the coffee mugs, I found something he's going to go bonkers over. It's called My Grilly. If you're watching right now on Salem News Channel, you're seeing what it looks like. It's a basket. It's like a little basket. It's a grilling device that will make perfect wings, fries, sausages, peppers, corn on the cob. I could never make corn on the cob on the grill. I'd burn one side. I'd char the other, you know, one side. The other side would be cold. Well, these baskets is what you load it up. You flip it over one time and you're done. It's healthy. It tastes out of this world. It's called the My Grilly. 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There's a text from Pennsylvania. Mike, the reason Japan is so wonderful, only 3.35% of the population is comprised of foreigners. We've been infiltrated with people who don't want to assimilate. You think somebody who drives an Uber, who parks overnight near the airport and dumps all their garbage into the grass, onto the sidewalk, onto the parking lot, where every day Robert Haley and the team out here have to clean up morning after morning, you think those are people willing to assimilate? You think they're proud of America? Think they're proud to be here? Ralph's in Florida. Hey, Ralph, welcome aboard. You're on the Mike Gallagher Show. Hello.
5: Hi, all right. Thank you for taking that call. This is an analogy for escalators. As you can visualize an up escalator and a down escalator next to it. Trump is locally not, he is locally on the golden up escalator. And his staff is followed right behind him. On the adjacent one, the down escalator, are the four Democrats fighting over one another to go up that down escalator. And it's just a joke of what they're trying to do. Every time Trump comes up with a new idea, they keep boo-booing it, and they can't come up with their own ideas.
0: Well, they're in complete chaos. If you look at who they're now nominating, terror sympathizers, Nazi sympathizers, and the party is embracing these people. 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If they had any sense at all, they'd try to moderate and get back toward the middle, but it's too late for that. We don't have to live this way. We don't have to tolerate it anymore. What are we going to do about it? 800-655-MIKE. Join us.
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23: SRN News, I'm Mary Rose. There are reports of intercepted Iranian missiles and drones targeted at Beirut and Kuwait.
24: Air raid sirens in Bahrain as Iranian missiles and drones head for Gulf neighbors, including Kuwait. Bahrain's government says those missiles were intercepted and called on Iran to immediately cease attacks on its Gulf neighbors. The statement came hours after the U.S. military said it shot down Iranian ballistic missiles and drones launched toward the Strait of Hormuz and Gulf Arab allies on Friday, and struck some of the Islamic Republic's coastal surveillance radar sites in response. I'm Julie Walker.
23: Golden Tempo is the winner of the 158th Belmont Stakes. The horse took first in the Kentucky Derby earlier this year, but skipped the Preakness Stakes. This is SRN News.
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0: Here's today's word of encouragement with pastor and attorney, Mosley Collins.
1: The Bible says that when Jesus came to his own received him not. But as many as did receive him, to them he gave the power to become the children of God. What a wonderful thing that comes from receiving Jesus as Savior.
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2: Of the votes reported, there are more than 322,000 ballots still outstanding. Spencer Pratt holds a 38,000 vote lead, and you just know that lead's going to evaporate. You know what's going to happen. Oh, the late mail-in ballots are tightening the race. And maybe this ramen lady, the Democrat, who's worried about windmills, maybe she's going to win. And Spencer Pratt will be knocked out of the race. How about Steve Hilton for governor? What's going to happen to his... This is Thursday. And they can't do better than about 60%. And you know what they're doing. You know full well what they're up to. Here was Steve Hilton last night with Laura Ingraham on Fox News Channel.
3: Appreciate that. It's insane. This election system that they've created here is just another monument to their uselessness, another version of high-speed rail. And just to really underline the point that you made about the corruption, I remember last time round, last elections we had here, I had a whistleblower that contacted me from a post office describing that there they had different buckets they were supposed to put the ballots in after they come in after election day, and they were explicitly told that it didn't just have to be a postmark that was on or before election day that qualified. If the date was handwritten, that would be okay as well. And you just think, what? It's just unbelievable. And of course, that's why so many people don't believe the results.
2: Of course he's right. No wonder you doubt the integrity of our elections. How could you believe it? Compare Florida to California. You ought to hear what Ron DeSantis is saying about this preposterous delay in counting the ballots in California. They don't do that in Florida. They don't do that in states that have their act together. Red states count ballots. Blue states wait until they get the ballots they need in order to get the outcome they want. And look, we could have said that about 2020. If you said it though about 2020, you might get the Tina Peters treatment. You may wind up in jail. You're not allowed to doubt the outcome of an election. Not the 2020 election. Now you could doubt the 2016 election. That one was okay. This had the California catastrophe, the California abomination, the fact that they've only counted 60% of the votes from 3 days ago sums up everything about what Americans really feel about the election process in America. You know, pardon my language, you know damn well they don't need to wait until for days and weeks to count the ballot. This is intentional. Yasmin, can you find the clip in the archives of all the Democrats who said that the 2016 election was rigged for Donald Trump? It was under fraud. I think we also have it on the text line. It's a powerful video because it's a video that should shut down anybody who is going to refute how you're reacting to California this week. It's a powerful video that shuts down anybody who pretends that you're not allowed to question the outcome of an election. Or if you do, you might go to jail. If you question the outcome of an election, you might get debanked. You might get put on the no-fly list. You might lose your job. You might lose your reputation. You might get destroyed if you

0: dare suggest that there's something very, very hinky, very dubious about our elections. And I used to play a clip, and this may be a good day to pull it out of the mothballs a little bit, get it out of the archives, a clip where every prominent Democrat in America said that Trump was not legitimately elected in 2016. I mean, if you haven't seen this or heard this clip, it will blow your mind, because you're going to say, well, wait a minute. When anybody dared to even issue a peep about fraud or illegitimacy in 2020, they got destroyed. Why didn't all these people get destroyed? Hillary, John Lewis, Jimmy Carter, Debbie Wasserman, they all said it. They all said Trump wasn't legitimately elected. We got the receipts. We'll see if we can find it out of the archives here and turn it around for you. 800-655-MIKE. Why can't we? And again, don't get me wrong when I say, why can't we be like Japan? We don't want to be like Japan. But why do we tolerate the kinds of things that Japan would never put up with? Again, it's one of the most remarkable visits you could ever make, and I urge you to do it. If you ever have a chance to go visit Tokyo, if you ever have a chance to go to Kyoto or Osaka, I urge you to go. It is a remarkable experience. It is revolutionary to see what a well-run, very highly populated industrial city looks like. It's like going to, I'm not kidding you, it's like going to Oz. The public restrooms are cleaner than the restroom in your own home, probably. The cabs are all sparkling, perfectly clean. The drivers with white gloves, when they stop on the side of the road, they take out a feather duster and they're dusting off their car because they have such pride in what they do. Not Uber. Not car services, taxi cabs. And they have it all. By the way, they have all the technology that we have over here. They've got Uber. They've got all the different, you know, accoutrements that we have here. It's just done perfectly. Not a gum wrapper on the ground. Pristine streets. You think there's potholes? Don't even dream of it. You think there's homeless people laying around on every corner? Drug addicts roaming through the streets like zombies? Don't even dream of it. Doesn't even happen. The people are friendly, caring. The food is unbelievable. The price is good. Well, just about, it's supposed to be an expensive city? Dollar does real well against the yen. It's an entirely different experience. And my question is, why do we put up with the way things are here in America? Don's in Illinois. Don, welcome to the Mike Gallagher Show. Hello.
1: Hey, Mike. Love your show.
0: Thank you.
1: We visited our son about 10 years ago, who was stationed in Japan with the Marine Corps. So we went to Tokyo, and we went to Okinawa, where his base was. And Japan is holding on to their ethnicity as well as their pride, and they're the most polite people you'll ever meet in the world. They are proud to be Japanese, and that's all they want. And one of the most impressive things I saw was when they were pushing our plane away from Tokyo to go to Okinawa, the whole ground crew came up, lined up at the white line, and bowed to the plane as we were pushing away.
0: That happened to me all week long, Don. It gave me chills. When I checked out of the hotel, I kid you not, and I was in a nice hotel. I mean, it wasn't a 10-star luxurious, but it was a nice upscale hotel. Now, I'm going to tell you this, and you're going to think I'm crazy. When I checked out of the hotel, the clerk from behind the counter, I had my bags, was going out to get into the cab to go to the airport. The clerk comes from around the counter, follows me out into the parking lot, into the driveway in front of the hotel. The bell guy and another manager comes out, lines up, and waves at me and bows as I'm driving away. 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
0: I was very proud and very excited to find out yesterday that I made the top 10 list again of the Talkers Magazine Heavy 100 list. They consider it they call it the most important talk show host in the world, and I once again made the top 10. Number 9, I was very proud to be there. But if I'm such a hot shot on the Talkers Magazine talk media list, how is it that we only got 2 kids sponsored today in our Prison Fellowship Angel Tree campaign? 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We have to do better. I want to get to 900 by week's end. Right now we have 848 kids sponsored. We've only had like 2 or 3 kids sponsored all day. $200 will send a child to a Christian summer camp, and these children happen to be sons and daughters of American prisoners. You're going to save summer for them. 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Look, I know 148 kids is wonderful and generous, but why can't we get to 1,000? Wouldn't that be an incredible number? 1,000 kids getting to go to summer camps because of you? Please just go to MikeOnline.com. You'll see the counter there. It says 848 right now. And I was really hoping we'd be past 900. That means I just need 52 people to pop in $200. 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And you're going to be supporting a beautiful Christian ministry called Prison Fellowship. Thank you, thank you, thank you for all of your support so far. And let's not stop now. We've got a few days left. And nothing would make me happier than to get to 1,000 kids who are going to get to enjoy a week of sunshine, fellowship, great food, campfires, and the Bible. A lot of these kids are going to be saved. You're going to save a lot of kids' souls. What a remarkable chance you have to do God's work. Please go to MikeOnline.com. And we've had a little bit of a slow week, and I get it. We've done well, but come on, we can get to 900 by tomorrow, don't you think? 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So whatever you can spare, please go to MikeOnline.com. And I love it if you go to MikeOnline and you see the Angel Tree information there, because you'll see the banner. You'll see the counter there, and it says 848. We're 52 kids away from hitting 900. What an achievement that would be. Let's keep it going. MikeOnline.com. MikeOnline.com. Do we have the video, guys? We got the fraud thing? All right, here it is. This is amazing. This is what you should play for anybody who gets in your face because you don't trust the outcome of an election. You're allowed to doubt the outcome of any election you want, and you shouldn't have the fear of losing your job, your career, your reputation. You shouldn't have to go to prison, because after all, in 2016, you go check out the laundry list of Democrat superstars who said that that election was rigged in favor of Donald Trump.
17: You can run the best campaign. You can even become the nominee. And you can have the election stolen from you.
18: How can you win with Russian interference, though?
17: That's
18: what
17: I'm
18: scared about in 2020.
17: But rightly.
18: Because I think he's an illegitimate president that didn't really win. So how do you you know, fight against that in 2020.
17: You are absolutely right.
19: He is an illegitimate president in my mind.
20: Would you be my vice presidential candidate? Folks, look, I absolutely agree.
21: Trump didn't actually win the election in 2016. He lost the election, and he was put in office because the Russians interfered.
17: Trump knows he's an illegitimate president.
22: The president-elect, although legally elected, is not legitimate.
23: I don't see this president-elect as a legitimate president.
24: You said you believe that Russia's interference altered the outcome of the election.
25: I do. We have a president who, if in fact it is proven, has been assisted by the Russians and may in fact not be a legitimate president.
19: The one thing that Trump is fearful of when it comes to his being president is that finally we will see how illegitimate his victory actually was.
26: I have an objection.
27: I object to the 15 votes from the state of North Carolina.
28: I object because people are horrified.
29: He's an illegitimate president.
30: Do you believe Trump is a legitimate president?
31: What I believe is that there's no question that the outcome of this election was affected by the Russian interference.
32: There absolutely is a cloud of illegitimacy.
33: So that legitimacy is in question, yes.
34: So that was a very tainted election. And in that sense, it's illegitimate.
30: Why do you think the president is going to such great lengths to essentially prove that he beat you?
17: Because he knows he didn't. He knows he's an illegitimate president.
0: You want to know what's amazing about this, that clip that I just shared with you? And you can get that clip on our text line. If you text the keyword fraud to 800-655-6453, just text the keyword fraud to 800-655-6453, you'll get that entire clip back. You want to know what'll really blow your mind? We played about 2 minutes. That clip that the RNC put together a few years ago, it's 10 minutes long. There is 10 minutes of nonstop election denialism by Hillary, by Debbie Wasserman Schultz, by John Lewis, by Jimmy Carter, by all the prominent Democrats in America. They went on and on about how the 2016 election was rigged. It was stolen. It was cheap. And yet you try to say anything about 2020 or 2024? Unbelievable. Happy to share it with you. Text fraud to 800-655-MIKE. Coming up. Four Republicans joined Democrats to block the Iran War Powers resolution. They want to put Trump on the hot seat for this and a whole lot more. We'll break it all down for you. We're just kind of getting geared up. Having a busy breaking news Thursday and still waiting for the Supreme Court hearings, decisions. Anything comes out, you'll be the first to know. 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
3: News this hour from Town Hall. I'm Ron Taylor. A tragic update about an American student who disappeared in Japan.
4: The body of the Auburn University student who went missing in Japan has been found. 20-year-old James Weston Higginbotham went missing a week ago on a family vacation. His mother tells Fox News the family members separated after some bickering, and Weston took a train to go on a hike and explore. His cell phone went dark, and then a massive search had been ongoing. His parents say Weston loved nature and was an avid hiker.
3: Correspondent Laura Winters. Female Navy officers say they fear a career cap after Defense Secretary Hegseth cuts women from the promotions list.
5: Several female Navy officers say they see Defense Secretary Pete Hegseth's recent intervention in a promotions list as a sign their careers now have a ceiling. The Navy had selected 31 sailors to promote from the rank of captain to one-star admiral. But Hegseth cut 9 people, including all 3 women, from the list. That's according to a defense official who spoke on condition of anonymity. The Associated Press spoke with 8 female Navy officers. They say they now worry for the future generation of female military leaders. The more junior officers say if they rose too far in the ranks, their careers could become politicized. I'm Julie Walker.
3: There are reports that foreign-linked social media campaigns may be shaping local fights over U.S. data centers.
6: Multiple AI industry groups, Republican lawmakers, and policy watchdogs are alleging China-linked accounts are amplifying opposition to data center projects online, prompting calls for a congressional probe. Supporters warn such funding can mask foreign influence, spread misinformation, and threaten critical infrastructure planning and local economies. Ken Lorman reporting.
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24: Hey guys, welcome to the show this week. Wow, what another great week here in Northern California. Welcome to June 2026. And most importantly, for some of you left-wingers, progressives, whack jobs, wing nuts, whatever you want to call yourself, it's Pride Month for you. And, you know, I'm just going to throw it out there right now at the beginning of the show because I think everybody has to remember this. The Word of God in the Holy Bible says pride comes before the fall. And yet, here we are celebrating Pride Month. I don't know, are you guys prophetic in some way? I mean, if you're celebrating pride and it comes before the fall, do you know something we don't know? Maybe there's something hidden there. Maybe you should look in the mirror. Maybe we shouldn't be celebrating this nonsense at all, considering it goes directly against the Word of God. I don't know about you, but man, I choose not to go against the Word of God because why would you? Why would you want to live on the edge? I know, the adrenaline rush, right? All of these crazy thoughts and dreams and goals you have in this world, but yet God's still on his throne. No matter how much you fight against him, he's still there. His promises are true today, just as they were in the past, and they will be in the future. And yet, here we are, as a nation, as a country, in this world today, knowing that we're living in the last days, there's perilous times, there's wars, there's rumors of wars, there's all these things happening. People are just changing daily, and yet here we are celebrating Pride Month. My goodness, how far have we fallen? I mean, I don't know about you, but it makes me a little bit concerned that we are falling quickly, and yet people refuse to acknowledge the fact that we're going backwards faster than we ever went forward. And when that happens, guys, this runaway train can't be stopped at some point. And we need to be able to put the brakes on somehow. Well, we all thought we were going to be doing that in this election. And for those of you who voted, my hat is off to you. Congratulations. Thank you for participating. Thank you for upholding your civic duty, your responsibilities, and your rights under the Constitution of the United States of America and of the Constitution of California. Thank you for getting the job done. Now, just because we did our part does not mean that we can control the outcome. Remember, we're conservatives. We're not Democrats. We can only do our part and let God work out the results. The Democrats, on the other hand, the left-wing whack jobs, they think that they can control the outcome, and quite honestly, their track record has proven that that's the case. I don't know about all the other states. I mean, we've heard rumors, we've heard things, we've seen evidence, we've seen all kinds of things taking place, but I can only talk about what I know about California. And just right on the forefront, if it really takes 30 plus days to count the ballots that came in, then we've got major problems. It goes far beyond our ability as a state to even function. It paints this picture of why we have a budget deficit, no matter what the politicians say, no matter how much Gavin Newsom goes on television and says he's balanced the budget, he's fixed it, it's good, we're golden, right? We're, it's all taken care of. No matter how many times he does that, guys, the deficit doesn't just magically disappear. And it continues to grow, quite honestly, because of all the things that this administration that we're experiencing right now has done to fight against any assistance from the federal government. So for Gavin Newsom and his cronies to say, hey, we fixed the budget, it's all taken care of, we are no longer in deficit, we've got it covered, there were errors, blah, blah, blah. Whatever it is, guys, just so you know, that's just a bunch of nonsense. The more they talk, the more you got to wonder, why are they talking about it? The more that they say other people are doing, the more they're doing themselves. It's a typical scenario. And the Democrats' basis of progress, basis of moving forward in any direction, is to control the outcome based on the problem that they created. And just, we can look at that from a lens of elections in California. I mean, think about the jungle primary, for instance. Sure, a primary is great. But the jungle primary, where everybody gets into the race and you have hundreds of candidates pouring into races all across the state, and it doesn't matter which party affiliation they have or whether they have one at all. It's the top two candidates that have the most votes. They move on to the general election in November. And that's why they call it a jungle primary, because it's not specifically related to a party. And everybody gets in there and it's feast or famine. The strong survive and the weak get eaten up, right? So picture it as a jungle life or wildlife in the jungle, however you want to describe it. But why did this come about? Well, because the Democrats wanted to make sure that they could control the outcomes of elections. So that's why this law and this rule and this process came into play many years ago. So here we are today, a slap in the face of the Democrats, where they have destroyed our entire system from top to bottom here in California. They've made it so unaffordable for everybody that people are just tired of it. They're sick and tired of it, quite frankly. So what do? They head to the polls, they cast their ballots, and they vote for something new. They vote for change. They vote for, oh, Lord help the Democrats. They voted for a Republican, and in some cases, independents in certain races. But they didn't vote for all of the Democrats. So we're faced with the same thing we have dealt with in the past, but this time it's a little different. You know, everybody knows the results of the election from primary day on the 2nd and the 3rd, the counting. And that this night of the 2nd, Steve Hilton was leading the pack. Unheard of for governor race that the Republican candidate that's not even given the endorsement of the Republican Party, because they failed to make an endorsement and back a single candidate. So Steve Hilton came out on top. He was leading the pack. Sure, it is small percentages, but we'll get to that in a minute. But the point is, he was ahead of two Democrats. And so what does California do? Well, the same thing they always do. They find a reason, and they find a way to get in the way of the actual truth and the actual results. So I just want to share it with you guys that even though Steve Hilton was leading the pack on election night, and then the following morning, and then the next day, you got to start paying attention to what's happening, because there's ballot dumps that are coming. They continue to be dropped off. They continue to be counted. And the numbers are going to change significantly. Now, this is where we all have to remember that we do not control the outcome. We have to pray that God handles it the way that he deems necessary and his will be done in California. Because that's all we can do at this point, guys. Because the Democrats, the administration in California, are going to do exactly what Gavin Newsom said they were going to do prior to the election. And that is, they will do everything within their power to make sure a Republican is not on the ballot in November. So guys, you have to understand what we are going to witness over the next couple days, possibly weeks and maybe even a month, because we're hearing that it's going to take up to, 30 to 38 days to count all the ballots and to certify the election. Well, kind of makes you wonder. I mean, I've seen some posts out there. I've seen talking heads. I've seen people saying the way it works in California is they count all the Republican votes, and then they know how many Democrat votes they need to count, or need to come up with, or need to find, or need to accurately put into play. You see, guys, it's a system designed to ensure the Democratic supermajority in California maintains their grip on power. And we're going to talk about what that means after we take this break, and we'll be right back.
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1: Sorting through the issues of today, separating fact from fiction, and exposing the truth, here's Lonnie.
2: Hey guys, welcome back to the program. All right, just so you know, I'm going to pick up where I left off, where we're talking about the supermajority maintaining power in California, and it's the Democratic supermajority. I want to make sure that that's clear to everybody, because a supermajority is one thing, but when it's a Democrat, progressive, left-wing supermajority, then we have concerns, because this is exactly why we have so many failed policies in the area of homelessness, the affordability issue in California, our economic struggles because businesses are fleeing, overregulation, housing alone, not even enough housing to support the growth of people. And quite honestly, what we're seeing is an exodus of people following their companies, but yet there's still not enough houses to house the people who want to live here, if they can afford it. So you see, we've got this mess and it's entangled. We have issues with wildfires and protecting homeland and protecting our forests and managing the forests. And we have a problem with energy in California because our prices are sky high. The monopolies keep growing and the independents keep getting pushed out. You see, guys, this is not just a symptom of progress over years. This is a designed destruction of the very systems that we, the people, rely on. And the reason they're being destroyed is because there's so much fraud, waste, and abuse in our government with spending that the Democrats have learned how to take good operating systems, inject some horrible ideas to extract as much money as they can out of our pockets to continue to fund things like the LGBTQ movement, the Pride Celebration Months, the discrimination laws that have done nothing but create reverse discrimination, the fact that they want to give reparations to people that may be a descendant of a slave from 200 years ago. You see, guys, these are all policies that affect each and every one of our pockets. Things such as a bad idea being we're going to upgrade our 911 emergency call systems here in California, yet they spend $400 and some million on it, and it doesn't even work. So they scrapped the whole thing after the money was spent. How about the billions of dollars spent on high-speed rail when it's not even a high-speed rail? In fact, it's not a rail at all. It's not done. It's not operable. It's never had track laid. We know the story. But these are the types of programs and systems that could have been great for California if politicians in this administration had not had the ability to inject bad ideas to extract money and give them to their chosen people. You see, this is nothing new, guys. It's corruption at the highest level in government, and it's been going on for generations. And the problem is, for the politicians today, is they have an issue. And that issue is simple: social media. Because with the way the internet works, social media availability, the number of phones that are in people's hands, and their access to instant information has really opened up everybody's eyes to the amount of fraud and abuse and waste that has been taking place under our noses. Because the politicians are angry. They want to shut down all of these things that you have access to so that they can continue to hide and steal behind closed doors. But with the social media platforms, the internet being everywhere, and the ability of people to get real-time information in our hands, it's hard to do that. There are no secret places anymore. So they're getting caught. They're getting exposed. Now, here's where it gets really interesting, guys. And I'll get back to the whole election thing here in a minute, because this is where we're at today as just a general process in California government. With the way information is coming out so quickly, the politicians that are corrupt and crooked, that have been taking money out of our pockets for their special niche programs or into their own pockets, whatever it may be, they want us to pay for that. They take our money, they waste it, they get used to spending it, they don't want to stop spending, so they have to take more from us and they raise our taxes. And this is the exposure part. So they're spending our taxpayer money to fight us to make sure that they can continue to steal from us. It is so convoluted. It's confusing as heck. And if you don't use common sense and discernment, then you're going to be just plugging along in life and allowing the government to take 75-80% of your money, because that's their goal. Their goal is to create this gap of the elites and everybody else. Now, the elites used to be entrepreneurs and business people who would build these huge corporations and make money and allow their employees to grow and make money as well. But that's not what the Democrats want. The Democrats want the Democrat Party, the elected officials, to be the elite. Everybody else is a commoner. You see, that's the issue. They didn't earn anything. They want to take it from everybody else and create an elite status for themselves. That's where we have a problem, guys. And that's why your vote counts. No matter what the outcome is, your vote counts. Because every vote that voted against that establishment is a slap in the face to every one of these Democrats on Capitol Hill, where they think that they've got society and the citizens all backing them in everything they do. When you vote against them, it's your shot at giving them the slap in the face that says, I don't stand for what you stand for. I'm sick and tired of you taking advantage. I'm not going to allow it anymore, and I'm not going away. I am going to fight against every one of your moves from this day forward, and I am not shy about it. I will make my vote count and make my vote known. You see, the biggest fear that these politicians have are you and I. They're afraid that we will be emboldened enough to stand up and argue with them, to stop them in their tracks, to question everything they do, because they lack accountability. They don't know how to be accountable for what they do because they've never been held accountable. So they think that they have the green light to do what they want, when they want, wherever they want, and how much, no matter how much it hurts you and I. And it's time that we said no more. That's why this election cycle, this primary, was so interesting to watch, because you have two extreme sides. You have the Democrats that are pushing for more of the same, the continued processes, the continued programs, waste, abuse, fraud. We're going to fix homelessness by pouring more money into it. We're going to take money from the wealthy and we're going to fund these programs. But you and I both know that doesn't work. But then you have the other side of the Republicans and independents that are saying, no, that's not how it works. We need to fix the government first. Manage what we have, fix the problems, and then figure out the revenue. You do not figure out how much money you want and then go take it. You see, the Democrats get the cart before the horse. The Republicans want to do it right. And watching the people vote, it's very telling when you look at the segments across the state and to see who voted in what fashion and what those percentages are. If you put the map up, and there's been many circulating, if you put the map up on your screen and you look at it, you're going to think that the state is red because of the amount of people in the rural communities and outlying counties that said, enough is enough. We are tired of doing all the work and funding all of the city nonsense where it's not even safe to go visit anymore, because we're tired of it. Like people in Placer County, here in our own backyard, they're tired of being taxed to death to cover the problems in San Francisco. I am too. Nevada County, same thing. You know, it's funny because it used to vote blue and now this time it's red. It makes you wonder, what is the change? I'll tell you what the change is. The current government administration in California has been emboldened to continue to take and take and take and take and take. And the people have just been fed up with it. And we are starting to push back and say, no more, no more, no more. And thank goodness it's happening. Will it truly come to fruition in this entire election cycle in November? I don't know. God knows. I don't know. I'm not going to speculate. I have some concerns and I have some issues with the process, the way it's unfolding. But I think we all do if we're honest with ourselves. If it takes that long to count ballots, think about it, guys. How long could you get away with that at work? How long could you tell your boss, hey, boss, I'll get that done tomorrow. I'm almost done. Oh, boss, I need 30 more days. Oh, well, make it 37 days because I need to make sure I count it all right. I know. Guys, does that just sound stupid? Because that's what we're being told by our government officials. And these government officials are getting paid by us. They work for us. So for us to sit here and say, oh, okay, take as long as you want. Guys, no, there's no transparency. There's no end in sight. So we need to be thankful that when you look at that map and you see the red, it's starting to bleed in and take over the majority of California. You can see why businesses are leaving the cities, why LA is getting vacated. It's easy to see why San Francisco businesses have left, why there's so many vacant high-rise buildings downtown, why people who invested hundreds of millions of dollars to build these big buildings to house people are now empty and they're selling them for pennies on the dollar. You see, guys, Democrat policy is destroying the state. And if you look at that map and see those colors on that map, you can rest assured that there's enough people in this state that we're not going to let them destroy it completely. If we unite and get behind the right people to continue to push forward and make the changes necessary, California has the ability to become the great state that it once was. You know, people say now it's the fifth largest economy in the world. It's probably further down the list than that when you really look at the true numbers. But at one point, we were the fourth, bordering on the third. And when you consider that, that's significant going backwards. I believe with the right people in charge, with the growth that's here, the resources that we have, the geographic region that California represents, we could quickly become the fourth largest economy in the world. Possibly even rival the third, but we can grow once again. But it takes leadership. It takes service to the people. It takes stewardship of what the resources are. And we haven't had any of that. And we have all lived it. And we don't want to continue living it. And that's why these votes are interesting. Because the numbers that we're seeing are really close. So the margin of changes in potential fraud and cheating that has to take place to swing this election for November. Guys, it's simple math. We talked about it on the last show. Hilton won this thing on the first night at 27.8% of the vote, followed by Javier Becerra, which we know is a Biden administration, Gavin Newsom, fun-loving friend, whack job, wing nut, failed miserably at all of his positions, and yet the Democrats have propped him up because why? Because he's a yes man. Whatever the Democrat Party says, he will do. It's not because he has great ideas. It's not because he's good at what he does. It's because he is the yes man. Well, that guy came in at 25.6% of the vote. And then we have Tom Steyer, the billionaire whack job. Yeah, he's 19.8. Guys, it's going to change. Hey, we're going to take a short break. When we come back, we will talk about what that change possibly looks like. We'll be right back.
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4: This is Seth Leibson for townhall.com. As we close in on our nation's birthday, more and more data give us cause for great concern. As Abraham Lincoln put it in his time, so too is it true today. Quote, at what point is the approach of danger to us to be expected? If it ever reaches us, it must spring up amongst us. It cannot come from abroad. If destruction be our lot, we must ourselves be its author and finisher. As a nation of free men, we must live through all time or die by suicide, close quote. Look around at our civic health just now. Article 4 of our Constitution guarantees us a Republican form of government. But in our major states and cities, we now see elected leaders and political candidates from one of our two major parties that embrace both national and democratic socialism, fascism, and communism. We see a party fully embracing hatred of free enterprise as much as constitutionalism and Americanism. And it all comes with a large dose of anti-Semitism. This must be pointed out and reversed. I'm Seth Leibson.
1: Separating fact from fiction while discovering the truth. Here's more Lonnie Sorter.
2: Hey guys, welcome back to the program. All right, picking up where we left off. Change is coming. The votes are going to change. The tallies will change. And we don't know what we're going to be left with, except probably more nonsense, chaos, legal challenges, fights, court systems. You know, all the same rigmarole that takes place. But at the end of the day, we're just going to have to see how this thing shakes out. But no matter how the outcome comes to us, we need to stay focused, stay centered, stay grounded on God's word, and push forward. Because we never know when it's going to end. And it's only going to end when God says it's over, it's done, it's finished. But until then, we have to continue to push forward with the things that we know to be right and true and correct. And in that manner, we need to stay focused on doing the right thing, even when it's uncomfortable and when it's hard. And when the world seems to be against you, if you do the right thing, then you can stand assured that you have nothing to worry about. Sure, there'll be concerns in this life. It'll get hard. We're not promised an easy life. We are promised a reward for those who follow the Lord. And with that, we have guys that show up on the political campaign trail, such as a billionaire by the name of Tom Steyer here in California, that spent $220 million on a campaign in the primary to come in third. Now, we know that that could change. So I'm just going to talk about the facts that we know today. $220 million to come in third. Guys, what if it changes, and Tom Steyer is now going to be one of the top two? What is his investment going to be for the next 6 months in the campaign trail to beat Becerra or Hilton or whoever it may be? Guys, I don't know about you, but why would a billionaire spend so much money out of his own pocket to win a position of governor in a state? Now, I pause just a moment because I want you that to sink in really well. Because why would somebody spend that kind of money for a position of power? Because here's the answer that I can come up with. There's got to be so much access to so much more that through corruption, fraud, and abuse, that your return is going to be much greater than any other investment you could have possibly made with that money. Because he didn't get to be a billionaire because somebody just dropped him some money or he found a suitcase alongside the

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1: The Bible says, "The eyes of the Lord run to and fro throughout the whole earth to show himself strong on behalf of those who love and trust him." If you love and trust the Lord, he's going to show himself strong on your behalf today.
0: Today's word of encouragement is presented by Mosley Collins Injury Lawyers, 916-ALL-4s for legal help.
2: They endorsed him. There's also all these terrorist-funded organizations that are on the lists from different countries, and they dumped a bunch of money and a bunch of endorsements into his campaign as well. And I'm not trying to stir the pot, but I'm trying to get you to understand something here. Why would those people dump money into a campaign if they didn't have a desire to take over or change? You see, it's not because Tom Steyer is a great guy. I mean, I don't know him personally. Maybe he's a great family man, but from what I've seen and how he has spoken, I think he's a nut job. And he's probably also a yes man. Just think about that for a few moments, because that's what we're faced with, guys. Over the next 30 days, we're going to see some shifting in these results, and I think we need to be prepared for the ugly. But here's my suggestion to anybody that's out there promoting socialism in the United States of America, and don't get me wrong, Steyer is doing that 100%. He wants to tax billionaires, which include himself, and he wants to take that money and invest it into other programs. He wants everybody to be equal. He wants to raise the pay of the lowest working class, and he wants to lower the pay of the highest working class, and he wants everybody to be in this equal category somewhere in the middle. Ladies and gentlemen, that is socialism. That has failed time and time again. But that's what he's promoting. That's what he wants. More handouts, keep everybody equal. He wants everybody to be equal. Well, we're already promised equality in the Word of God. God created all men equal. That's men and women. So from the very foundations, the beginning of time, we already have that given to us by God himself when he created us. So why is it that somebody is now wanting to promote that? And it's happened generation over generation. We have seen it. We have been able to read it in the history books. But yet, it's a new idea today, right? It's something new. While America is so far advanced, we can fix the problems that it had in the past, and we can make that system work. Not so fast, hot shot. Because at the end of the day, socialism doesn't work. And it's not for the people. It is oppressive, and it just takes people's life away from them. Because why would you strive to do more, to work harder, to take risks, to gain rewards, if there is no reward? You want to talk about a drone? You just go to your office, punch the time clock, go home. Why would you want to put in any extra effort? Why would you want to go the extra mile when there's no other reward? When you're at the ceiling and everybody else has the same lifestyle, that's like driving in your neighborhood and you look for the 100 houses on your drive and they're all identical. Every one of them are exactly the same because that's all anybody could ever afford. It's almost like living in government housing because they tell you what you can afford by how much you're going to get paid. You see, that's their ideal utopian world. That's how they create the elite status and everybody else is the same. That's who Tom Steyer represents. Quite honestly, the Democrats, all of them represent that, but you have some that aren't willing to come right out and say that. They disguise it as free health care. They disguise it as we're going to get these homeless off the street, we're going to put them into housing. They disguise it as, you know, we got to have Obamacare. They disguise it as all these other give out programs, the giveaways that enable people to be lazy. You see, I'm not against people that need help getting help, but I am all for 100% in on giving a hand up. You know, you got to be able to give people a path forward and motivate them to strive to do better. Otherwise, they'll keep going on the path you set before them until the handout runs out, and then they're right back to where they were, waiting for the next handout, because you didn't teach them how to fish along the way. Right, guys? You all know the saying. So this is where we are today. This is what's important.

0: to know as these ballots come to fruition and the counts continue. And then we could talk about the LA mayor race. I mean, that's a big deal, right? I mean, we witnessed it. We all talked about it. It was all over the media. We saw the images on television and all kinds of social media of the fires that burned up, what is it, 18,000 structures in Southern California, 12,000 in Palisades, and then you have Altadena. I mean, that's 18,000 structures, guys. Why? Because of mismanagement, poor leadership, and quite honestly, people just turning their back to their constituents. The people that put them in office, they just didn't do their job. It's complete incompetency. And that's the leadership that we've had in California. In LA, Mayor Bass, come on. She was gone on vacation on purpose. Amazing. Gavin Newsom is not clean in all this. He's the one that said, well, we're going to let that fire burn out. We're not going to go put that fire out in the canyon. We're going to let it'll burn itself out. And then boom, a couple days later, man, the whole thing burned up. We saw it. Think about that for a minute. Do you want that to continue? I guess maybe the Democrats feel that after there's been so many fires, everything's burned up, there's nothing left to catch on fire. Especially when they put in so many roadblocks that people can't build their houses back. So I guess it's just open land, and now maybe there's no more fires going to happen down there. I don't know. But tell me this. With that kind of an impact, why would people continue to vote for this person that allowed that to happen on their watch? Let's shift for a moment to the candidates, right? Bass, she's leading. People obviously continue to vote for her. Spencer Pratt, you know, I guess we'll call him the Trojan horse, right? He was an outsider that nobody thought could even stand a chance, but yet he got through the gate. Not only did he get through the gate, but there's a huge movement and momentum behind him because why? He's not of the establishment. He's an outside person that was affected and impacted by his home burning down in the very neighborhood that these incompetent leaders allowed to take place. And he's in second place. Not by much, but he is in second place. And then the third place, Rahman, what did we hear? She was crying on television and on social media because the results weren't going in her favor. Think about this. This is another socialist candidate. They want socialism all across California. And if she's in charge of LA, what's going to happen to these people down there? It's going to get worse. Homelessness is going to get worse. Crime is going to get worse. So we're going to see what happens, right? Because there's going to be a runoff. Eventually, two people are going to make it to the November ballot. And we're going to have to see what happens. So they're still counting votes. You know, eventually, they might run out of votes in LA. Some people are already starting to be concerned that, you know, there's only so many people in LA that could register to vote, but they're expecting the number of votes and ballots turned in for these candidates are going to exceed the populace of the LA area. So then what happens? Is it a do-over? Is it a mulligan for you golfers out there? I mean, I don't know. But it just seems very fishy that it takes so long that we get the results, right? I don't know about you, but I just get so frustrated by all this, guys, because incompetence breeds what? More incompetence. So we need to be careful of who we put our trust in. And we're going to take a short break. When we come back, we're going to talk about the only person you should put your trust in. We'll be right back.
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2: This is Pastor Robert Briggs of the Union Gospel Mission in Sacramento, and we want to let you know about some changes that are happening in the downtown area near our mission. 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We want you to know about this so that you can be praying for us as we prepare for more neighbours, for more need to be met, and for more opportunities to serve the least, the last, and the lost in our city. 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
0: Hey guys, welcome back to the program. Man, what an amazing mess that we all live in today here in California. I mean, we have other states that are already done counting, and they're ready to start moving to certification of their results. And here we are in California, just a chaotic nightmare. Well, the good news is we already know that we should not trust in politicians, in, you know, leaders, in man himself. We should put our trust in the Lord God and him alone. Because man will fail you every single time because we are flawed individuals. Our hearts are wicked. And man, if we follow your heart, do what makes you happy, we end up in situations where failure is all around us. But when you trust the Lord with all of your decisions and use the discernment that he gave you and the common sense that he allowed you to gain, then my goodness, you should be on the right path. And that's all we can do. We can pray for our leaders. We can pray for their salvation, but also pray for them to do the right thing. You know, we can't control the outcome. God can. We've talked about that a lot. But there's something else that we need to understand. And we opened with it. And it's about pride. Because Pride Month, right? Rainbow flags. You have businesses that are changing their logos. And it's this time of year where it's just ridiculous. And it's sickening, actually, because it's a promotion of pedophiles. And I don't know. It kind of turns my stomach when we have to talk about this. And you realize that schools are teaching our young children that this is okay and normal, when the exact opposite is the truth. The Word of God has not changed. It's the same yesterday, today, and forever. And when the Word of God defines male and female and what that is and what relationships are like, and it talks about sexual immorality and the destruction that follows all of that, and it specifically relates to pride, that my goodness, how have we gotten so far off base? See, pride can be interpreted as a couple things. When you talk to the LGBTQXYZ community, they think pride is being able to just come out of the closet and tell everybody they're a nut job and they have mental issues. And that's what they consider as pride. But then you have the ego and pride side, where man puts himself up on this pedestal that is much higher than he should be. And in some cases, as high as God. I mean, after all, Lucifer, Satan himself, he was cast out of heaven for that. He says, I'm going to be like the Most High. And God said, yeah, we'll see about that. Adios, sinero. Man, you're out of here. So think about this for a minute. Why do we celebrate something that's so destructive, so harmful to people, and so direct in opposition to the Word of God? Well, I don't know the answer to that, other than we're living in perilous times. We are in the last days, and the Bible said it's going to get worse before it gets better, and these are the signs of the times, and this happens to be one of them. And I think that it even goes to the highest levels of political leadership, even at the White House. I mean, Donald Trump is still my president. And I'm thankful that he's sitting in the Oval Office. And I think he's the right guy for the job. And he's done some fantastic things for this country. But there's times when he opens his mouth that I'm just like, wow, I can't believe he said that. And when he starts taking credit for things that it just like I hear an I did this. I did that. I'm doing this. It's fine. But it kind of gets on that borderline of pride and ego. And I don't know Donald Trump. I've never sat in a room with him. I mean, I would be honored to do that. And I give him all the respect that he deserves as the president and that power and position. So I'm not putting him down at all. I'm just saying, man, we got to be careful. Because after a while, people start to emulate that idea, that thought. And we leave a huge impact on those around us, especially the younger generations. And so we need to be careful in how we approach things. And nothing happens without God knowing it. There's no secrets. And without God's help, nothing good would come. So we just need to be careful of that. Because Pride Month should not be anything that we celebrate. We should be proud to be an American. But that is not anything more than just being thankful that God has placed you right where you are in this nation, in this state, in the community that you're in. And he's given you the ability and the gifts to make it count. He has a plan for every one of us and a purpose on this earth for us. If we love him, honor him, and choose to follow him, that plan will come to fruition and it will by far exceed anything we ever thought possible in our own lives. Does it mean we're going to get the new boat and the new house, get our private jet and be able to fly all over the world? Probably not. The rewards are going to be much greater than we could even imagine because we're just passing through right now, guys. We're not going to be here for eternity. I mean, anybody who's advancing in age realizes our days are numbered. We're on the downhill side of the life that God has given us here on this earth. But it's the next life. It's eternity. Those rewards will last forever. So the good work you do here, in the name of the Lord, with his blessing, he will reward you with the day that you meet him face to face. Guys, being in heaven is going to be the reward regardless. You don't need anything else. I mean, there's some people that say, man, I'm just glad I'm going to be there. Maybe I'm cleaning up after the animals. It doesn't matter. I'm going to make it. I'm going to be in heaven. Guys, live your life like heaven's right around the corner because it is. It goes so fast. All of you people out there that have kids, you know, man, one day they're brand new. You're at the hospital or they just got born. God just gave them to you. And the next moment, they've moved out. They're off to college. They're getting married. They're having their own families. And it was in a blink of an eye. How much more is your entire life in God's eyes? Just a blink of an eye, a twinkling, a moment. You see, guys, we have a short time here and we need to make it count. We need to do the things that are uncomfortable for us now, but they're always the right thing to do. And that is stand firm in your faith. Stand on principled moral values that are grounded in the Word of God. Stand on truth. Fight for justice. Serve your neighbors. Take care of your family and honor God in everything you do. You see, those are the basic fundamental principles of the Word of God. But it's interesting because that's exactly what our Constitution of the United States of America directs us to do. That's how we are to conduct ourselves daily. You see, most people don't realize that. Sure, it says it in different ways, but the essence of it is the same. Because without God, America would not have existed and been successful in the way it is. But because he has poured his blessing out upon us, we have a duty to continue to honor him in all we do. And that means stop the nonsense. Stop the supporting this stuff that does not honor God's word. You can't say, man, I have a relationship with Christ. He's my savior. I'm living out his word. But yet you vote for abortion. You support the whole gay lifestyle and you celebrate pride. You condemn Israel. You condemn the Jewish people. Because in my experience, and according to the Word of God, you can't do both. You either are for him or against him. There's no gray area. You can't sit on that fence and have one foot on one side and one foot on the other. You're either all in or you're all out. Guys, you got to check the temperature on your side. You know, guys, it's been great being with you this week. And as we wrap up, I want to remind you that a podcast, The Lonnie Sorter Show, is on all your favorite platforms. Yeah, take a listen. We upload our show every week so you can hear it when your travels. And share it with your friends, get it out there. But we're going to start putting some additional content on there. And we're going to track real time how this election ballot is taking place and how things are going to unfold. Because it's really important, guys. I think it goes back to reiterate the fact that it's a mess inside the walls of our Capitol here in Sacramento. That people just can't get their hands around the job that they have to do, the authority that they have to exercise, and the responsibility they have to the people. Those three things, they stumble. They can't make it the next step because they're trying to promote themselves. Guys, we're done with that. You voted right. Now it's time to pray like God's going to deliver for us. Hey, it's been great being with you. Enjoy your weekend. May God bless you and shine his face upon you. We'll talk to you next time.

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5: News this hour from Town Hall. I'm Ron Taylor. President Trump is happy to hear about the latest report about the labor market, which is really looking up. Correspondent Laura Winters with the latest.
6: The numbers defying the economic forecast turns out double the amount of jobs were created last month in May, 172,000 to be exact. President Trump on board Air Force One telling reporters he's thrilled with the upswing in the labor market.
7: So we had incredible job numbers, you saw that, and we have good everything, good numbers, but the job numbers just came out and they were fantastic.
6: Laura Winters reporting.
5: Unemployment stands at 4.3%. Ebola is affecting the lives of Congolese citizens.
8: A wedding in Bunia, Congo, where Ebola continues to strike down citizens. The bride says she was disappointed when only 50 people out of 300 guests were allowed to enter the church. But Bunia in eastern Ituri province is where Congolese officials say many of the Ebola cases in the country exist. Authorities in the country are calling it an active community transmission after 71 new cases were confirmed within 24 hours. I'm Donna Water.
5: Several female Navy officers say they see Defense Secretary Pete Hegseth's recent intervention in a promotions list as a sign of their careers now having a ceiling. The Navy had selected 31 sailors to promote from the rank of captain to one-star admiral, but Hegseth cut 9, including 3 women, from the list. The New York Knicks lead the San Antonio Spurs 2-0 in the NBA Finals. The Knicks beat the Spurs 105-104 in a nail-biter in San Antonio Friday night for their 13th straight playoff game, the Game 3 heading to Madison Square Garden Monday night, where the president plans to be in attendance. News and analysis at townhall.com.
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26: Welcome to This Week on Capitol Hill, your insider's guide to the stories shaping Washington and the world. I'm your host, Tony Perkins. Well, this week marked the halfway point of the 2026 primary election season, and if the results are any indication, some long-held political assumptions may be facing a serious challenge. From California's gubernatorial race to debates over America's relationship with Israel to a renewed emphasis on family policy, the transformation of the political landscape appears to be continuing. Well, this past Tuesday was the biggest primary day of the election cycle so far. Nowhere were the results more surprising than California, where a political shift of potential seismic proportions may be underway.
1: We're just getting started. This is the first stage, but the fight really starts tomorrow to bring the change to California that we so desperately need. But I'm very confident we're going to make it happen. Change is coming to California.
26: That was Steve Hilton, Republican candidate for governor in California, who, as we head into the weekend, continues to lead, despite California's notoriously slow ballot counting process. We'll get an analysis of Tuesday's results and examine the trends emerging as we move toward the midterm elections with Andy Walworth of Real Clear Politics. Another longstanding assumption facing a fresh approach is America's military support for Israel. This week, legislation was introduced in Congress that would fundamentally reshape U.S.-Israel relations by ending America's military assistance to Israel. What's remarkable is that the proposal comes from Republicans and reflects a position Israeli Prime Minister Benjamin Netanyahu has publicly embraced.
2: We appreciate the aid that was given. We appreciate what is happening now. We appreciate President Trump's resolute stand. We appreciate all that. But I think it's time that we ended over time an agreed schedule, American military aid, and move from aid to partnership.
26: The author of the legislation, Indiana Congressman Marlon Stutzman, joins me in studio to explain the proposal and why he believes the time has come for a new chapter in the U.S.-Israel relationship. And is Pride Month losing some of its political momentum? Several governors have moved beyond simply remaining silent this June and are instead actively promoting policies that strengthen marriage, children, and the nuclear family. Nebraska Governor Jim Pillen joins us to discuss why. Also, House Speaker Mike Johnson also will be joining us to talk about Reconciliation 2.0, which passed the Senate in the early hours of Friday morning.
3: On this vote, the yeas are 52, the nays are 47, and this bill, as amended, is passed.
26: In addition to the all-night session that the Senate had, we'll discuss with the Speaker what will be included in Reconciliation 3.0, as well as the looming debate over the extension of Section 702 of the Foreign Intelligence Surveillance Act, which failed to gain approval in the Senate this week. All of that and more coming up on This Week on Capitol Hill.
4: Today's edition of This Week on Capitol Hill is being presented by AARP.
26: Well, as I mentioned, this week marks the halfway point of the primary election season. Conventional wisdom says the party in power loses political ground in the midterm elections. And a recent survey of K Street leaders, that's Washington's lobbying class, shows 61% expect Republicans to lose their congressional majority in November. Now, history may support that view, but do the current political trends? California's primary results suggest voters may be more willing to challenge established political patterns than many analysts expect. So what should we make of this week's results, and what do they tell us about the road ahead? Joining us now to help sort through all the numbers and the trends is Andy Walworth. He's Chief Content Officer of Real Clear Politics Media. Andy, welcome to This Week on Capitol Hill.
6: Hey, Tony, thanks for having me on. Appreciate it.
26: Well, let's jump right into it. What are the key takeaways? What do you see from this week's primary election results? I mean, we're halfway through the season.
6: Yeah, well, I mean, of course, the marquee event was California, so we might as well start there. In some ways, it was surprising. In some ways, it was not surprising. The polls, regular averages, sort of held up pretty much. So it looks like what we're looking at right now, there'll be this runoff between Javier Becerra and Steve Hilton. Hilton's the Republican. You have Tom Steyer in third place. He's the billionaire. He spent more than $200 million of his own money. But it's not that close, so it looks like that will be the runoff. They take a long time to count their votes in California. So that we won't have these certified elections until July 10th, which is more than a month away. But I would be surprised if these numbers change that much. In the mayor's race, which was the other marquee race, it looks like Karen Bass, she's about 35% right now. Spencer Pratt, 29%, Nitya Raman, who was member of the Democratic Socialists of America, she's at 23%. So the good news here for both Hilton and Pratt is that they are very likely to be in the runoff. It looks like that's going to happen. I think the bad news is that it doesn't look like there was sort of a hidden vote for either one of them, because what we saw sort of was roughly in line with the polls before the election. What sometimes you see is that there are voters who get into the polling booth and they pull the lever for a candidate they didn't tell the pollsters about. That happened with Trump. You called it the Trump shy voters, if you remember. Mm-hmm. But I think what you can expect now is that Hilton will pick up all those Chad Bianco voters. There was about 11% of the electorate. He was the other Republican in the race. That only gets into about 38-40%. California, I think, remains a very blue state. So, Tony, I would be it would be a surprise if either of the Republicans made it into office. But I do think it's going to be very interesting. And it does show that there is a general dissatisfaction with the status quo, even in a place like California.
26: So Andy, two questions on that, in particular, mm-hmm. California. We see both in Hilton and Pratt, they're outsiders. They were not political people. They weren't ascending through the ranks. Very much like President Trump. Is this a new trend we're seeing in politics?
6: I think it's I think there is Tony, a real anti-incumbent feeling in the country right now, and you're seeing that on both sides. So yeah, I think it's a good year to be an outsider and a bad year to be part of an existing administration. I think the Democrats are going to have a lot of problems. All those Democrats who were involved with the Biden administration are going to have a lot of explaining to do. I would think the Democrats are going to be looking for an outsider when it comes to 2028, not so much on the Republican side.
26: One more question on the California trends. Were there voters that, you know, now that there appears to be potential change on the horizon with Hilton and Pratt, that maybe set this out, that might be enthused by the results, that may vote in the general election, that didn't vote in the primaries?
6: That's entirely possible, and especially with someone like Pratt, who is such an innovative candidate in so many ways. I think that is a real possibility. I mean, Karen Bass is a singularly bad candidate with a singularly hard record to run on. Javier Becerra on the governor's side, because he hadn't held state office, at least not since he was attorney general, doesn't have the sort of same baggage that she does. So if I were watching the two races, I would think that the LA race is going to be the more interesting and more fun. And there isn't this possibility, too, that you'd have these sort of reverse coattails where the Pratt voters might get in the voting booth and pull the lever for Hilton, even though he's technically, you know, further up the ballot. So I think you're right. It could happen. But I just caution, boy, that is a blue state. And they've elected Republicans before, obviously. It could happen again. And I mean, that's why we play the game and we wait till November, because, you know, if it's politics, anything could happen.
26: Yeah, absolutely right. A day is like a lifetime in politics, a lifetime a day. So let me ask you this. When you look at the rest of what happened on Tuesday, any other surprises there that jump out to you?
6: You know, can I just say one other thing about Pratt, and then I'll move on? But, you know, we've gotten to this point where we think that all elections are national, where Trump is such a big player and it's all about Trump. Pratt is very strategically saying that his race is about LA, and he is very focused on local. And I'll be watching that, because I think that's a curious development as well. I mean, if that sort of is counter to the national trend we're seeing.
26: Yeah.
6: The other thing, I guess, that, you know, a lot of people focused on was this race in Iowa where Randy Feenstra lost to Zach Lawn, I guess the name is. You think, and people, because Trump had endorsed Feenstra late, people said, look, you know, Trump is losing his grip on the party. I think people have made way too much of that. Feenstra wasn't that strong a candidate. The results were very close, 37.8 to 37%, so it wasn't really a blowout. And, you know, Lon is sort of he's MAGA. He's certainly MAGA adjacent if he isn't full MAGA, and he's MAHA. So I think Trump's sway within the Republican Party, if you've been reading those headlines saying, you know, that his this is a rejection of his power, I think that's overblown. He's still the guy.
26: All right, Andy, we've got to leave it there. Thanks so much for joining us. Great to see you. All right, folks, stick with us. On the other side of the break, a historic U.S.-Israel relationship being proposed. Don't go away.
0: Americans may not agree on much, but we agree on Social Security. We all pay in. It ought to be there when we need it. 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
27: This is Hugh Hewitt for townhall.com. The next few months are anniversary heavy for our nation. Before the fireworks of the 250th 4th of July begin, try with family and friends to agree on what we are celebrating. Try as well to articulate how we defend what our country has long been committed to. We're also only 3 months away from the 25th anniversary of the 9/11 terrorist attacks by Al-Qaeda. The great and awful anniversaries are connected by that which the first proclaimed and which the second attempted to end, freedom. We ought to spend the part of this celebration in reflecting on and admiring the courage of not just those who voted yes on the Declaration, but also those who had the courage to actually sign their names to that document on August 2nd, 1776. This brace of anniversaries ahead should remind every American that ours is a unique and enduring commitment to human liberty. May we all renew our commitment to the country's first principles. I'm Hugh Hewitt.
11: Larry Elder here. 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
14: Capitol Hill, I'm your host, Tony Perkins. Well, on Wednesday of this week, a resolution was introduced into the House of Representatives that, if passed, would trigger a seismic change in U.S. policy on Israel. The legislation, which has the support of Israeli Prime Minister Benjamin Netanyahu, would shift the framework for the U.S.-Israel relationship from one of traditional foreign assistance to one of partnership. Joining me now in studio is the author of the resolution, Congressman Marlon Stutzman, who is actively engaged in U.S. foreign policy on the Middle East and a very vocal supporter of Israel. He represents the 3rd Congressional District of Indiana. Congressman Stutzman, welcome to This Week on Capitol Hill.
15: Thank you, Tony. Great to be with you.
14: This is a historic shift in the relationship between the United States and Israel that you're proposing.
15: It is. And, you know, as you've been to Israel many times, I've been to Israel many times, and to see how the country just continues to grow and flourish is just remarkable. You know, it reminds me of Nehemiah when he's rebuilding the walls. He's got a sword in one hand and he's building with the other hand. That's what Israel's had to do for so many years. But their economy is strong. The population is growing. And so we've been giving Israel, you know, support of $3.8 billion roughly a year for their military, and it's a partnership between the United States and Israel. But this is a proposal to stand together as true allies and not have a dependency, what many people see as a dependency on the United States military or government.
14: Now, Congressman Stutzman, some administrations have used that foreign aid with some pretty heavy strings attached.
15: Yes.
14: And that's been put Israel at risk, has it not?
15: It sure has. And that's why Prime Minister Netanyahu, you know, I believe wants to move a different direction and say we don't need that supplemental given to us directly as aid, but let's have a trade agreement. Let's have a defense agreement. You know, what I often think of is, you know, the relationships that we have through NATO, which aren't as strong as they should be, but our greatest ally in the world, Tony, is Israel. It's no longer Great Britain. It's no longer other countries in Europe. It's the capability that Israel has, the technology that Israel has, they are our true allies.
14: And let me ask you about that, Congressman Stutzman. So what makes them that strong of an ally compared to Great Britain or another country in Europe?
15: Well, I think a lot of it comes down to their values and their capabilities with technology. You know, Israel is becoming known as the Silicon Valley of the Middle East. But I think there's a special blessing on Israel and the fact that they are a more free society. They are a democracy. I think that those values and the fact that they're built on Christian Judeo principles helps them be successful.
14: I know you've probably observed this. I've seen it even in the 20 years that I've been going to Israel, that Israel starting out as, you know, kind of almost Marxist ideology from Europe has moved closer to that Judeo-Christian worldview that you described, going back to their biblical roots as they're rediscovering that.
15: I think it's the relationship with America. You know, there's roughly 10 million Israelis in Israel. I don't know the exact percentage of Jews versus non-Jews. But here in the United States, there's roughly 7 million Jews. And I think it's that relationship between Christians and Jews in America and the country of Israel that has moved them that direction. So I think we've had a positive influence on Israel. And my hope is that Israel will continue to have a positive influence on America.
14: Before we get to the specifics of this resolution and how that would work, now I know it's a framework, and so it'll be a memorandum of understanding. We'll actually hammer out the details of this. This is just
16: is creating a new paradigm, really.
17: Right.
16: But, you know, there's some critics on the right about the relationship with Israel, especially among evangelicals, criticizing evangelicals for this relationship. When you state your support for Israel, you're stating, correct me if I'm wrong, but I've spent a lot of time with you.
17: Yeah.
16: You're stating your support for the Jewish state, their right to exist, their right to defend themselves. You're not giving a blank check to every policy that they write or every administration that holds power.
17: No. In fact, I wish other countries would behave like Israel is right now. I mean, you look at what's going on in Europe with immigration policy. They're taking a very different turn in Europe than what Europe used to be. They're going to be weaker. They used to be dependable allies. They're not. Even though they say Iran is the leading state sponsor of terror, they're not even helping us with the fight with the IRGC. So I think that when this comes back down to the values that America has, and all of those are built on those Christian Judeo principles, Israel has shifted that same direction. And I think that's why they see the growth and the blessings. I mean, the family structure is strong in Israel. And I think that also affects the economics as well.
16: Okay, let's talk. We just got a little over 3 minutes left. Let's talk about what this framework would provide and what that looks like.
17: Yeah, so a new memorandum of understanding is coming up in 2028. And as Prime Minister Netanyahu said on 60 Minutes, that he wants to end that supplemental that we give to them and be a true partner and be a true friend. And so we're calling it aid to trade and moving from an aid supplemental to trade agreements, defense agreements. And my hope is that even with the Abraham Accords, as those continue to grow, that can maybe even be a part of this, that the Middle East could be a powerhouse economically with the oil and gas industry there, with the technology that's growing there. They could really be a strong economic engine and take advantage of Europe that is going the other direction.
16: It's amazing the technology and the advancements that have been made by Israeli companies.
17: Yes.
16: That the United States benefits from. I mean, if you use Waze, that came from Israel.
17: That's right.
16: A lot of our cybersecurity for our banking infrastructure came from Israel. Cell phone. I mean, there's so much. You go down the list.
17: Yeah, it is. I mean, they're known as startup nation. They have more startups than any other country in the world besides the United States. And so that natural relationship economically makes sense because you have startup techs there and they can come to the United States and develop relationships with our companies.
16: So Congressman Sussman, why would someone be against saying, all right, we're not giving any more aid, we're just going to build a mature partnership and we're going to do trade and we're going to help grow each other's economy? Who would be against that?
17: I think it would be somebody who says, you know, actually we want to control Israel. We want to have leverage over Israel and say, hey, you know what, you take our money, you have to therefore do this.
16: Very similar to what we saw in the Biden administration, slow walking the munitions they needed to defend themselves take on Hamas.
17: Yeah, and you know, this $3.8 billion is about 2% of their budget. So it's not a small number, but it's not a big number
16: either. But part of that has actually been controlling the manufacturing of some of the munitions that they needed. They've been forced to buy that from the United States with the money that the U.S. provided.
17: Yeah, we give them the money, but then they're required to buy back from us.
16: And not manufacture it.
17: Exactly. And so that's where the wrong administration, like the Biden administration, could put them in a very vulnerable spot, because if they're depending on American equipment and we don't provide it.
16: So my assessment of this, Congressman Sussman, if you support Israel, you would support this because this gives them relationship but independence. If you don't support Israel, you would support this because it's no longer giving them money as foreign aid.
17: That's right. Yeah, if you're a budget hawk, we're reducing our spending and our foreign aid. And there's a lot of, you know, some members of Congress, they just oppose foreign aid to everybody. But in this case, you know, we've supported it for a long time because we support the growth and the security and safety of Israel. But now the relationship is a mature relationship, and it's time to move forward together, defending one another and growing together.
16: So, bottom line, nobody should be against this.
17: It'll be interesting. I'm sure there'll be some conspiracy theories that come out of all of this. So.
16: Well, I commend you, Congressman Marlon Stutzman, for providing leadership on this. I think it's a very strategic piece of legislation that'll benefit both countries.
17: Yeah, well, I know that, you know, President Trump is a strong leader, strong negotiator. As he and Marco Rubio work through this, I wanted to be able to show their support in Congress for this.
16: All right. Thanks so much. Folks, stick with us. We're back with more after this.
18: With SRN News, I'm Ron Taylor. Authorities say a shooting near a community festival in Toledo, Ohio, wounded at least 12, with two in critical condition. The Toledo Police Department said the shooting happened near the Old West End Festival and an annual gathering of live music and home tours in a historic district of the city. The New York Knicks lead the San Antonio Spurs 2-0 in NBA Finals. The Knicks beat the Spurs 105-104 in a nail-biter in San Antonio Friday night to win their 13th straight playoff game. Game 3 heads to Madison Square Garden Monday night, where President Trump plans to be in attendance. The upcoming World Cup will feature 48 teams and 104 matches across the United States, Mexico, and Canada. It also presents a massive security challenge. The World Cup involves more countries and games than ever before, and it kicks off next week amid global tensions and mounting political violence. This is SRN News.
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26: Welcome back to This Week on Capitol Hill. I'm your host, Tony Perkins. Thanks so much for joining us. Well, as we approach the 250th anniversary of America's independence, there's a growing recognition that if we hope to preserve this nation and the freedoms that we have for future generations, we must do what our founders did, and that is acknowledge our dependence upon God.

0: Here's today's word of encouragement with pastor and attorney, Mosley Collins.
1: The Bible says that when Jesus came to his own received him not. But as many as did receive him, to them he gave the power to become the children of God. What a wonderful thing that comes from receiving Jesus as Savior.
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2: That doesn't mean everything's perfect. But what it means is as Suzanne and I, our mantra for raising our family is love conquers all. It's really, really important that we stay focused on that and that we speak it into existence, not talking about it. Our children, others are not going to get it by osmosis, and these other voices can overtake, and we can't let that happen.
3: Well, just as in sports where there is a goal line, you don't always reach it, but you aim for it. And, yeah. And in public policy, we know that not everybody reaches it, but we set a standard by which society benefits if we do reach it. And is that not why you're declaring this as a Family Month?
2: No question. When you have when you set policy, it has impact. And proclamations are really, really important. That's why we did it, because what happens is that it starts having an influence on how people think. Now, we're taking the conversation broader to say, okay, what if there is a deterrent to family, what's happening? Well, number one, just think about how difficult it is for families. It used to be we ate every meal, three meals together a day, 7 days a week. That's a great deterrent to family. We have to sit down at the table and eat together more. We have to make it a priority to go to church so that we are with like-minded faith people to help pull us together, because we can't do this alone. And then the greatest obstacle of all, Tony, is this screen time and these dumb phones and how families have become addicted. We talk about what these phones are doing and technology is doing to our kids. It's what's it done to grandparents and parents. You just look all the time. People are sitting down and looking at their phones, not even talking to each other. So I think it's important that we talk about this in the family texture to say, okay, what are the biggest obstacles? We have to have more time together so that our families are stronger and that our families can overcome all the obstacles that are out there, because there's a lot.
3: Governor, I just have about 45 seconds left, but this is not just an off-the-cuff proclamation. This is based on decades of social science. The kids do best when they're raised in a home with a mother and a father who are married.
2: There's no ifs, ands, or buts about it, and you can talk to anybody that has worked with children and see, since we've been having more breakups of family, more children being raised without a father in their life, the outcomes are very, very difficult and very, very challenging. We have to make sure that young men understand what kind of responsibilities there are, and how important it is that they are in their children's lives, and obviously motherhood. I talk about it all the time. Motherhood's the most important job on the face of the earth.
3: Certainly is.
2: Let's brag about moms.
3: Governor, thanks so much for joining us, and I appreciate your leadership on the issue.
2: Thanks.
3: Folks, stick with us. On the other side of the break, House Speaker Mike Johnson joins us, so don't go away.
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8: Berkinger host. Well, both the House and Senate were back in D.C. this week. The Senate managed to finally pass Reconciliation 2.0 in the wee hours of Friday morning. The measure awaits the House when they return this coming week. However, the Senate failed to advance a reauthorization of a key provision of the Foreign Surveillance Law known as FISA. The current provision expires June the 12th. Joining me now for our weekly conversation to discuss this and more is House Speaker Mike Johnson, who represents the 4th Congressional District of Louisiana. Mr. Speaker, welcome back to This Week on Capitol Hill.
9: Hey, Tony, great to be with you as always.
8: All right, so the Senate finally advanced Reconciliation 2.0. What are the next steps to seeing immigration and border security fully funded?
9: Well, we've got to do it quickly, and it is a real shame, as we've discussed many times, that the Democrats have chosen to politicize immigration enforcement and border security, two critical functions of the federal government. I'm grateful that the Republicans stuck it out. The final vote, as you saw, was after 5 a.m. They did an around-the-clock voterama, as they call it in the Senate, and the Democrats tried to obstruct that at every turn. But thankfully, we got a majority to get that through, and it is a reconciliation bill, so they only needed Republican votes, and they sent it over to the House so they get it done first thing next week as soon as we return. And finally, we'll get those two functions, those two agencies, fully funded. They've been effectively unfunded for a long time now because of Democrats' games. And the key point here is, Tony, we'll fund it for three straight years, so they won't be able to play these games any longer in the Trump administration.
8: Do you think you'll get any Democratic support in the House?
9: I certainly hope so, but I doubt that it will happen. I mean, they've dug in. Everything is partisan now, and it's a shameful thing that the radical left, the insurgent left, is taking over the Democrat Party. Watch the primaries as they play out. Watch the voices that are being elevated in their party. They're not rational anymore. As we keep saying, and we've discussed many times in the program, the upcoming election this fall is about common sense versus crazy. And I will tell you that we'll stand by common sense every time in the Republican Party. We're going to make sure the American people are safe, we have a secure border, and that our immigration laws are respected and enforced.
8: Speaking of common sense versus crazy, it appears that voters in California are tired of crazy and may be going for common sense.
9: It does. Some good developments out there. You know, the Republican candidate, Steve Hilton, is the, you know, ran first in the jungle primary for governor. We had some good races around the state for our candidates and for the House. And we'll see how it all shakes out. It's shameful that they've not yet finished completing the count of their ballots. But don't get us started on that.
8: Yeah, right. Not surprising. Let me go back to something else coming out of the Senate, or actually I should say that did not come out of the Senate, and that is the Foreign Intelligence Surveillance Act, the Section 702 that expires June the 12th. That failed a procedural vote in the Senate. What's next?
9: Yeah, it's a concern. I mean, the expiration date, as you said, is next week, and we must reauthorize FISA. Now, the last time we did it in 2024, Republicans, conservatives, we worked very hard. We got 56 major reforms on the Foreign Intelligence Surveillance Act to ensure that the privacy and the protection of Americans is there. And we haven't had errors since those reforms were made, so they did the desired job. Look, the point of this, Tony, is two-thirds of the president's daily national security briefing comes from intel that is collected with this statute. It is critical. It has prevented another 9/11 on our shores, and we cannot let it go dark.
8: Mr. Speaker, I want to shift gears kind of away from Washington and policy to more principled positions. I know you're very busy, and you don't weigh in on a lot when it comes to the cultural stuff that's happening out there, but you're very passionate about life. We talk about it quite frequently here on this program. We share that among many things in common. But there was a social influencer basically posting on the internet, on social media, about choosing abortion for a child that had Down syndrome. And I just want to quote from what you posted. And he said, in 29 days, we'll celebrate the 250th birthday of our exceptional nation, which became the greatest of all because we were the first to declare the self-evident truth that all people are created equal by God, not born equal, but were created equal. Why is it important to have this cultural conversation?
9: Well, it's rather shocking, heartbreaking. I mean, millions of people now have seen the post that we're referring to. There's a famous YouTuber who, you know, creates content and decided to go online and effectively share with the world that he and his wife chose to abort their innocent, precious, unborn child because they got a Down syndrome diagnosis. Now, remember, those are false diagnoses, right? Many times, but that child is no less precious than anyone else. And it's been heartening to see a lot of people go on and comment who have Down syndrome children, or who truly respect the sanctity of human life. But my point was, this is directly tied to the celebration we'll have of our nation on July 4th. We are dedicated to the proposition that we're all created by God, we're made in His image, we all have inestimable dignity and value, and every unborn child is worth fighting for. And when a culture devolves to the point where that kind of depravity, I mean, it's evil to kill an unborn child, when it becomes the fodder for social media influencers to get attention and clicks, it's a very dangerous place. We got to remind everybody of the sanctity of human life every single day.
8: I mean, Mr. Speaker, isn't this what sets Western civilization apart, that we view life as having inherent value and dignity? It's not viewed upon as utilitarian value. That's a big difference.
9: Right. It is, and it's what separates Western civilization from ideologies like Marxism that don't really value life because they don't recognize the existence of a creator who gives us life and the rights that we have. You know, that philosophy follows government. Government is the God, and therefore no one has inherent value. You're just another social animal. You're part of the herd that has to be directed and dictated to. That's not what we stand for in America. It's the reason we're the most exceptional, greatest nation in the history of the world, because we're founded on this creed that's listed right there in the nation's birth certificate, right in the second paragraph. So, a self-evident truth.
8: So is this not further evidence of the Marxist ideology that has infiltrated our schools, our media, and the broader culture?
9: Absolutely. And the moral relativism that it has spawned, and the fact that, you know, few generations of American school children now have been indoctrinated into these false ideologies. We're losing the foundational principles that made us the most successful, most powerful, most benevolent, most free nation in the history of the world. We have to defend those foundations, Tony. It's essential to maintain our republic.
8: Mr. Speaker, 30 seconds left. Besides Reconciliation 2.0, what should we be looking for next week?
9: Well, it's a busy week again. We're moving appropriations through the process, funding the government as good stewards. We've got a couple of those bills already off the plate. 9 have been through committee. There's 12 in all. We'll keep it moving on all the other things that are on our plate that we'll talk about next week.
8: All right, Mr. Speaker. Have a great weekend. Always great to see you, my friend.
9: Thanks so much.
8: All right, folks, don't go away. On the other side of the break, a few more final thoughts on the news of the week. So stay tuned to more This Week on Capitol Hill. By the way, let me just leave you with this. Let me encourage you to be praying for what's happening here in our nation's capital, and praying as we move toward that 250th celebration. It's a big celebration. All right, we'll be right back.
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8: Hill. There's something different about this June. There are fewer rainbows. No, I'm not talking about the sign of God's covenant that appears in the sky after a storm. I'm talking about the rainbow flag that has become the symbol of Pride Month. For years, June brought a predictable wave of corporate logos, advertising campaigns, theme merchandise, and public celebrations. Parents learned to pay close attention to commercials and family programming. Sports fans grew accustomed to Pride-themed uniforms and promotions, and many city streets became venues for often indecent displays at Pride parades. Well, this year is noticeably different. The symbols are not all gone, but there are far less prominent ones. It is premature to say that Pride has fallen, but it is fair to say that the appeal of Pride Month has faded. Corporations are rethinking their public affiliation with a cultural agenda that, according to a Gallup poll released this week, is losing support among Americans. The Obama-Biden era push to promote transgenderism among children while limiting treatment options to only experimental drugs and surgeries has prompted many Americans to reconsider the movement's underlying motives. Increasingly, Americans see pride parades not merely as expressions of tolerance, but as demonstrations of cultural influence reaching into every corner of society. For many, concerns over gender identity policies involving children became the point at which broader questions about sexuality, marriage, parental rights, and cultural authority converged. As many warned years ago, the debate was never simply about the right to marry the person one loves. It was also about redefining long-standing social norms, including those governing parent-child relationships. When schools withheld information from parents about a child's social gender transitioning, many families saw the connection between what was happening in the classroom and the broader redefinition of marriage and family. As a result, public opinion began to shift. That shift is showing up in the corporate world. Companies are not only scaling back Pride Month promotions, many are abandoning participation in the Human Rights Campaign's Corporate Equality Index. The 2026 index lost 65% of its Fortune 500 participants. Whether driven by conviction, consumer pressure, or shareholder concern, many corporations are recalculating their public association with LGBT activism. Now, by itself, that would not prove a cultural realignment. But combined with developments in states across the nation, it suggests something more than a temporary retreat. Republican leaders have moved beyond symbolic resistance to Pride Month and are increasingly advancing proclamations and policies promoting the nuclear family. Among the arguments they cite is extensive social science showing that, across numerous measures, children do best when raised by a married mother and father. Here is why I believe it's more than just a passing fad. Corporate leaders and elected officials are responding to the people. For several years, parents refused to back down. They attended school board and city council meetings, opposing boys and girls sports and mixed-sex bathrooms, and in many cases ran for office themselves. They won seats, changed policies, and reshaped local governments. There are fewer rainbows this June. That doesn't mean that cultural debate is over, but it does suggest that millions of Americans who refuse to surrender their convictions are beginning to see the impact of their perseverance. Parents and patriots are prevailing. And that is promising for America. And that has been this week on Capitol Hill.
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14: News this hour from Town Hall. I'm Ron Taylor. There are reports of intercepted Iranian missiles and drones targeted at Bahrain and Kuwait.
15: Air raid sirens in Bahrain as Iranian missiles and drones head for Gulf neighbors, including Kuwait. Bahrain's government says those missiles were intercepted and called on Iran to immediately cease attacks on its Gulf neighbors. The statement came hours after the U.S. military said it shot down Iranian ballistic missiles and drones launched toward the Strait of Hormuz and Gulf Arab allies on Friday, and struck some of the Islamic Republic's coastal surveillance radar sites in response. I'm Julie Walker.
14: Ebola is affecting the lives of Congolese citizens.
16: A wedding in Bunia, Congo, where Ebola continues to strike down citizens. The bride says she was disappointed when only 50 people out of 300 guests were allowed to enter the church. But Bunia in eastern Ituri province is where Congolese officials say many of the Ebola cases in the country exist. Authorities in the country are calling it an active community transmission after 71 new cases were confirmed within 24 hours. I'm Donna Water.
14: Authorities say a shooting near a community festival in Toledo, Ohio, wounded at least 12 people, with two in critical condition. The Toledo Police Department said the shooting happened near the Old West End Festival, an annual gathering of live music and home tours in a historic district of the city. The body of an Auburn University student who had been missing in Japan for a week has been found. James Higginbotham was on a family trip when he disappeared, leading to a search by police and local volunteers. He was last seen at the Kyoto train station on May 29th. His mother shared on social media that his body had been found. News and analysis at townhall.com.
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17: 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A new study says more millennial and Gen Z parents are using that form of punishment on their kids, but critics say, stop, that's abusive. We want to know, what are your thoughts on spanking your kids?
13: Call us with your comments. 888-923-1380. 888-923-1380.
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19: This is Hugh Hewitt for townhall.com. The next few months are anniversary heavy for our nation. Before the fireworks of the 250th 4th of July begin, try with family and friends to agree on what we are celebrating. Try as well to articulate how we defend what our country has long been committed to. We're also only 3 months away from the 25th anniversary of the 9/11 terrorist attacks by Al-Qaeda. The great and awful anniversaries are connected by that which the first proclaimed and which the second attempted to end, freedom. We ought to spend the part of this celebration in reflecting on and admiring the courage of not just those who voted yes on the Declaration, but also those who had the courage to actually sign their names to that document on August 2nd, 1776. This brace of anniversaries ahead should remind every American that ours is a unique and enduring commitment to human liberty. May we all renew our commitment to the country's first principles. I'm Hugh Hewitt.
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27: Would you mind telling me whose brain I did put in?
28: And you won't be angry?
27: I will not be angry.
28: Abby someone.
27: Abby who?
28: Abby Normal.
29: What do you do, Carl? Carl is a inventor slash entrepreneur.
30: Yeah, I'm still looking for that home run, you know? I mean, when I saw the iPod first time, I was like, man, I could have kicked myself.
29: That was so hard on him.
31: What's your name?
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34: Roger. Ready to move out.
35: Hello, everyone. I'm Carl Amari, and this is Hollywood 360, the radio show that presents all things entertainment, including trivia contests and games, movie reviews, celebrity interviews, showbiz news, and classic radio shows. My co-host is the vivacious Lisa Wolf. In this hour, Dane Clark stars in a tale well calculated to keep us in suspense from 1945. But first, it's real or ridiculous. Lisa will provide back-in-the-day information. I must decide if they're real or ridiculous while you play along at home. Right, Lisa?
29: That is real, Carl. Yeah. Back-in-the-day, things that happened back or did day. Not happen.
35: Wow.
29: I hope you guys enjoyed your Lou Malnati's pizza. I lost a few weeks back, and I paid my debt tonight.
35: A little spinach pizza.
29: Right? But if you get all of these correct, Carl, I'll do it again, because I feel confident that you will not.
35: Wow. It's going to break your bank account.
29: That's right.
35: Okay.
29: All
35: right. I get them all right. How many are there?
29: There are 12.
35: Oh, shh.
29: But it's 50-50.
35: All right.
29: And you lived back in the day.
35: Yeah.
29: So there's that.
35: All right. Let's try this.
29: Back in the day, airlines handed out complimentary cigarettes during flights.
35: No.
29: Real or ridiculous?
35: Ridiculous.
29: It is real.
35: No way.
29: Yes, it is. So there's no pizza, but major airlines, including United Airlines, allowed smoking on board.
35: I know they allowed it, because I remember.
29: Right,
35: when they
29: I remember they used to smoke.
35: Did they handed them out?
29: I guess they did.
35: Wow, okay.
29: Isn't that crazy?
35: All right.
29: People installed carpet on bathroom walls in the 1970s.
36: What?
35: Yeah, real.
29: Carpet on bathroom walls.
35: Yeah.
29: That is real.
35: Yeah.
29: Shag carpet covered bathroom basements.
35: Shag, baby.
29: Practically every surface.
35: Yeah.
29: I mean, we all had shag carpeting, right? Did you have shag carpeting?
35: I sure did.
29: What color was your shag carpeting?
35: I think it was red.
29: Sure it was. Okay.
35: Brings back fond memories.
29: That's right. A company sold diet water with negative calories.
35: Diet water with negative calories? No.
29: No, that is correct. Yeah. No, that never happened. TVs came built into giant wooden cabinets with doors.
35: Oh, yeah.
29: Remember
35: absolutely.
29: That?
35: Absolutely.
29: Yes. Zenith, RCA, they sold those furniture-style televisions.
35: Yep.
29: The 60s. Kids rode freely in pickup truck beds on highways.
35: They wrote, absolutely
29: they
35: true.
29: They sure did. It was coming from the 50s to the 80s.
35: No seatbelts in the back of those trucks.
29: No seatbelt laws.
35: Oh, yeah.
29: I know. I mean, even without a law, I mean, that just seems crazy.
35: Yeah. I mean, yes. I mean, can you imagine? I remember doing it.
29: Yeah.
35: I remember being in the back.
29: You just hop on and go.
35: It's like, hey, let's go.
29: Yeah.
35: All right. You didn't even think about safety.
29: That's right. We didn't.
35: Mm-mm.
29: We used to have those seats in the station wagon that faced the window.
35: Oh,
29: it was
35: yeah.
29: like a couch across.
35: Uh-huh.
29: There were no
35: okay.
29: seat belts there.
35: Yeah.
29: Crazy.
35: Mm-hmm.
29: Burger King released hamburger scented perfume in Japan.
35: No.
29: They did. BK launched flame grilled fragrance in 2015.
35: Oh, I hate when I miss them.
29: Flame grilled fragrance. That's sort
35: gross
29: of
35: a as
29: kind
35: gross.
29: Of a tongue twister.
35: It's almost one of the grossest things
29: that's
35: I've
29: a
35: ever.
29: Bad one.
35: Ugh.
29: People put shag carpet on refrigerator doors in the 1970s.
35: No, I don't think so.
29: They did not.
35: No.
29: That would be
35: no.
29: kind of icky. Families rented telephones from the phone company instead of owning them.
35: Yeah. Sometimes they did.
29: Yes, that is true. I remember that.
35: Mm-hmm.
29: Renting the phone from AT&T and you paid by the month.
35: Nuts.
29: That's crazy.
35: Yeah.
29: Grocery stores used conveyor belts that carried groceries to customers' cars.
35: No way.
29: It is real.
35: Now.
29: Stores, including Piggly Wiggly.
35: Don't! I hate when I miss.
29: Experimented with outdoor conveyor systems in the
35: That's
29: 1940s
35: nuts.
29: And 50s. I know. I didn't know about that,
35: that
29: one.
35: That didn't work.
29: I guess not, because they're not doing it. Wouldn't that be nice, though?
35: Mm.
29: No.
35: You know what gets me really angry? When I go to the grocery store, and then they ask me, do you need any help getting this to your car?
29: Why does that make you angry?
35: Do I look like I need someone to help me?
29: You can't tell from looking at somebody what their challenges are.
35: Do I look like I need someone to take my groceries to my car?
29: Are you
35: kidding? Does that happen to you? Do they ask you?
29: Sometimes. It depends what store you're going to.
35: I mean... I'm like,
29: Jewel asks,
35: I'm
29: but
35: like,
29: I don't take it. But guess what?
35: I take offense.
29: Do you?
35: Yeah. And I take a...
29: offense. And you can't think of anything else.
35: I take a gate.
29: And a wagon. So the reason you shouldn't take offense and the reason that they should ask you...
35: I mean, have you looked at how in shape I am? I feel like saying, what are you talking
29: here's
35: about?
29: The thing.
0: They're just being nice.
29: Just so you know, Carl, people have challenges
35: insult.
29: That are not easily observed.
35: Take a look at this specimen and then say, do I need
29: that
35: help?
29: That is some specimen.
35: All right.
29: Hotels charged extra for rooms without color televisions. That doesn't even make sense.
35: No, they didn't.
29: I think what this supposed to be was they charged extra for rooms with color televisions.
35: Okay.
29: And that is real.
35: Yeah, real.
29: That was my error. They used to advertise color TV.
35: Why don't you do
29: TV.
35: Your work correctly,
29: I just
35: Lisa?
29: I fixed it.
35: Why don't you, instead of doing it here when you get to the radio station.
29: Because that's so funny. We used to have somebody that worked with us
35: someone,
29: that used to do that.
35: Someone, one of, yeah, she's no longer with
29: that
35: the group.
29: Is, she wasn't with us
35: she'd
29: for very long.
35: She'd come to the radio station and then do all her segments. And we were,
29: she'd sit down and go in the conference room.
35: Lisa and I were like,
29: and we're about to start the show, and she's like, wait, I just have to do my segment.
35: So guess what?
29: She's gone.
35: She's out of here.
29: She's gone. All right. Companies sold canned Hollywood Air to tourists.
35: Canned Hollywood Air? I can't believe that.
29: Nah, I don't think so.
35: No.
29: Here's the last one.
35: Yeah.
29: A cereal company released gravy-flavored breakfast cereal.
35: All right, real.
29: Nah, I made that up.
35: No! I hate when I get them wrong.
29: I know you do.
35: I didn't miss too many.
29: No, you did not.
35: Not
29: just
35: enough
29: a
35: to get a
29: here
35: pizza.
29: Or there. That's for
35: you
29: sure.
35: You know what?
29: What?
35: We're going to listen to Suspense.
29: I'm excited.
35: When we come back from the break, starring Dane Clark. Stick around.
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29: Carl, did you know that half of all adults have high blood pressure? I mean, you probably do know that because you are part of that half.
35: I do, but you know what? Let me tell you something. This is true. Thursday, I had my checkup, okay? And I told my doctor, because he was like, your blood pressure's pretty darn good. It looks like it's gone down a little bit. Guess what? I told him, I'm using 120 Life, and he had heard of it. And he said, fantastic, keep using it. I've only been using it for a few weeks, and it has lowered my blood pressure. And you know what, too? It tastes delicious. You just mix it in water, and I use it when I work out in the morning, and it's lowering my blood pressure, Lisa. It's fantastic.
29: Right. 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
29: So you're supposed to try it for 14 days. 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Measure your blood pressure before and after. And for you, it obviously is working beautifully.
35: Yeah.
29: If your numbers don't improve, you get a full refund. So there's absolutely nothing to lose. 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
35: Yeah, it's one of our new sponsors. They're fantastic. And even if you have slightly high blood pressure, try it. And as Lisa said, you try it for 14 days, only 2 weeks. 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All right, Lisa, it's time for Suspense, starring Dane Clark. And we air Suspense a lot here because not only do we have master source material of Suspense, but it's probably the best series ever from the golden age of radio. Started in 1942, lasted until 1962, almost 1,000 broadcasts. And anyone who was anyone was on Suspense. And Dane Clark, who was a very good film actor, appears in this this episode of Suspense. We're going to go back to a broadcast date of April 5th, 1945. It's called A Guy Gets Lonely. It's sponsored by your favorite potent potable, Roma Wines. Lisa never comes to the studio without at least 1 gallon of Roma Wines.
29: You got it.
35: To get through
29: the evening
35: show.
29: With you.
35: I understand.
29: Yep.
35: I'm a lot.
29: Yes,
35: I understand. Let's tune this in. Part one of Suspense.
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0: Suspense. Tonight, Roma Wines bring you the suspenseful play called A Guy Gets Lonely, starring Dane Clark.
1: Suspense is presented for your enjoyment by Roma Wines. That's R-O-M-A, Roma Wines. Those excellent California wines that can add so much pleasantness to the way you live, to your happiness in entertaining guests, to your enjoyment of everyday meals. Yes, right now a glassful would be very pleasant, as Roma Wines bring you a remarkable tale of suspense.
0: And with a drama called A Guy Gets Lonely, and with the performance of Mr. Dane Clark as Eddie Lewis, Roma Wines hope indeed to keep you in suspense.

0: Have you ever been lonely? Desperately lonely? Well, there's an emptiness in the pit of your stomach that no food can remove. There's a coldness about people's faces that make you shudder. And you do silly things when you're lonely. Maybe that explains what happened to me. Maybe. Anyhow, I was hanging around the shooting gallery in one of those Broadway penny arcades that night, one of those places where you can play a game of chess, get your fortune told, have 10 shots at Hitler, all 15 cents. And I was alone, as usual, thinking the dull, drab, dreary things a guy thinks about when he's alone. When suddenly an old man standing next to me said,
1: Well, my aim is not what it used to be. Oh, got a match, my boy?
0: Match? Oh, sure, here.
1: Oh, thank you. You haven't by any chance got a cigarette to go with that match, have you, son?
0: Of course, here, take one.
1: Oh, thanks again. You know, with cigarettes so scarce nowadays, the only way a gentleman gets a smoke is to buy them himself.
0: Yep.
1: Mm. Thank you, thank you. What's the matter, kid? You look like your ship came in, only your mother-in-law was aboard.
0: Oh, nothing.
1: Oh, come on. Fess up to old Horace. I'm Beatrice Bearfax without the girdle.
0: Well, I'm just fed up with this town, that's all.
1: Oh, there's nothing wrong with this town, kid. It's like all other towns.
0: Yeah, except the one you grew up in.
1: Well, I suppose you're right. You know what you need is a little diversion.
0: Huh?
1: Oh, here, my man.
2: Yes, sir.
1: These guns up again, will you?
3: Yes, sir. Both guns, chum.
1: Naturally. You'll try it again, won't you, son?
2: All right, sir.
0: Okay.
1: You know, I think perhaps I've got just the right medicine for your homesickness, young fellow.
0: Well, what's that?
1: A girl.
0: A girl?
1: Yes. Don't tell me you've never heard of them. Well, if you haven't, bless me. I don't want to be the one to tell you.
2: And there we
0: no,
2: are.
0: That's not it.
3: Here you are, sir. That'll be $2.
1: $2?
3: That's right, chum. There's a war on, in case you haven't heard. Ammunition's kind of hard to get nowadays.
1: Oh, well, as a matter of fact, it's a little dark in here, and my eyes aren't what they used to be, so perhaps I'll simply forget.
0: No. Here's the money. Go on. Go ahead, Pop. Shoot.
1: Wouldn't care to make a small wager on this, would you, my boy? As I say, my eyes...
0: No, thanks.
1: Well, as I was saying, son, I have a splendid idea. Now, tomorrow, being the Sabbath, my wife and I are bound for Minnewanka on a peaceful little fishing expedition. If you'd care to accompany us, there is a faint chance, just a faint chance, mind you, that I might round up a beautiful young lady who will make it a foursome.
0: Well, wouldn't that be too much trouble?
1: Oh, not at all, son. Meet me here tomorrow at 9. What do you say?
0: Gee, that... Well, that's swell, except that...
1: Except what? Oh, do you mind if I shoot first?
0: No, go ahead. Except that I've never been fishing before in my life.
1: Well, don't worry about it.
0: Hey, your eyes aren't too bad.
1: Well, with a fish, the big thing is not so much your experience as your bait.
0: The idea of not being alone again on Sunday is what excited me. I didn't give much thought to the girl until I saw her. If you've ever seen a truly beautiful woman walking toward you, you'll know what I'm talking about. First, you see the tiny gray silhouette in the distance, and then the figure seems to spring to life. Each curve rounds into place, and finally you see the smooth oval face and the long auburn hair dancing in the breeze. And before you know it, you're in a trance, that's all. That must have been what happened to me when I first saw Jolie, because I don't remember much of anything until I heard myself saying... Oh, hey, what's that?
4: A worm, silly. You can't fish without a worm.
0: Do I have to?
4: Well, of course. As captain of this boat, I promised to bring in more fish than Horace.
0: Well,
4: I order you to put that worm on the hook.
0: No, it shakes.
4: Rather gracefully, don't you think?
0: Kind of reminds me of a shimmy queen at a burlesque show. Oh.
4: There. Oh. Now you did it. Easy, wasn't it? Now drop your line in the water.
0: Okay. Well, where's the fish?
4: Patience, lad, patience. The fish hasn't had a chance to read your advertisement yet.
0: Well, if they could only see you, Jolly, I doubt if they'd bother with my line at all.
4: Oh, your line isn't bad, Eddie. This is so bad at all.
0: I guess in the next few hours I told her just about all I could remember about myself, about wanting to be an actor and leaving home and coming to this town and the disappointments and how I decided to go home while I still had some money left. and how lonely I was. How terribly lonely I was. And before she left that night, she wouldn't let me take her home. I made a date for the next night. It's funny how quick you can get to feel that way about somebody when you're lonely. We met in the Astor lobby, and after we talked for a while...
4: Well, for a slow starter, you certainly poured on in the backstage.
0: No, please don't laugh, Charlie. I'm pretty serious.
4: About what?
0: About you.
4: How about me?
0: Charlie, look, I was planning to go home today. I had the ticket in my pocket, and this morning I turned it in.
4: Oh.
0: Look, I still want to go home, Charlie, but I want you to go with me.
4: You want what?
0: I want you to marry me. Charlie?
4: I heard.
0: Well?
4: You want an answer now?
0: Yes.
4: It's no, Eddie.
0: Oh.
4: I'm sorry.
0: Well, is there somebody else?
4: No, it isn't that, Eddie. It isn't anything you could possibly imagine. It isn't even that I don't love you, because maybe I do.
0: Charlie!
4: But you see, Eddie, I was going to ask you something tonight, too, and it doesn't stack up very well against what you asked me.
0: Charlie, what? What?
4: Oh, I know it's silly. We've only known each other for 48 hours, and it shouldn't matter, but... Oh, it doesn't matter anyway, no.
0: Charlie, you've got to tell me.
4: It's just an old, old story, Eddie. Such an old story that you probably wouldn't even believe it. That's the trouble.
0: Look, I believe anything you told me.
4: It's about my mother out west and how I support her and how she needs an operation and... I was going to ask you for $1,000.
0: Is that all?
4: That's enough.
0: Oh, Charlie, why did you put me through such a cold sweat for a little thing like that?
4: Well, it's pretty complicated.
0: Oh,
4: Eddie.
0: What's complicated about it? Look, Charlie. Look, here's a ring. It's all I've got right now, but I wish you'd wear it.
4: Oh, it's beautiful.
0: An old Samoan chief gave it to me when I was in Tahiti. Go ahead, look inside.
4: To Eddie Lewis from Question Mark.
0: Yeah, I had that engraved in it when I got back to the States. I never did know the old guy's name. Will you wear it?
4: Eddie, I'll meet you here tomorrow for lunch. And if I'm wearing the ring, third finger, left hand, you'll know that I do.
0: All right. Charlie.
4: Yes?
0: Do you want the money now?
4: No, Eddie, no. Not now.
5: That's the first portion of Suspense with A Guy Gets Lonely, starring Dane Clark. From April 5th, 1945. You know who else is in this show? Howard Duff. You could recognize his voice, but he wasn't really well known yet. He was still doing supporting roles. And then just after this, maybe a few months after this, he got cast as Sam Spade on CBS as well. But we'll get back to Suspense and more of Hollywood 360 after this.
6: With SRN News, I'm Ron Taylor. Authorities say a shooting near a busy street festival in Ohio has wounded at least 12. Toledo police say the shooting happened Saturday near the Old West End Festival, an annual gathering of live music and home tours. Deputy Police Chief Joe Heverman says it appears at least two of the people fired are the weapon that were probably shooting at each other. Two of the victims are in critical condition. The New York Knicks lead the San Antonio Spurs 2-0 in the NBA Finals. The Knicks beat the Spurs 105-104 in a nail-biter in San Antonio Friday night to win their 13th straight playoff game. Game three heads back to Madison Square Garden Monday night, where President Trump plans to be in attendance. The upcoming World Cup will feature 48 teams and 104 matches across the United States, Mexico, and Canada. It also presents a massive security challenge involving more countries and games than ever before. This is SRN News.
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5: 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Okay, listening to Suspense, Lisa Wolf and Mike Bubblebath Costella. This is called A Guy Gets Lonely, and that's true.
14: You would know.
5: A guy can get lonely, that's for sure. Dane Clark starring April 5th, 1945.

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1: The Bible says that all things work together for good to those who love God and are called according to His purpose. 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
2: For Suspense, Roma Wines are bringing you as star Mr. Dane Clark, whom you have heard in the first act of A Guy Gets Lonely, a radio play by Don Paul Nathanson, which is Roma Wines' presentation tonight of Suspense. And now Roma Wines bring back to our Hollywood soundstage Dane Clark as Eddie in A Guy Gets Lonely, a play well calculated to keep you in suspense.
3: My mind was going round like a merry-go-round. Having an old moocher like Horace walk up out of a clear sky and introduce you to a girl like Jorley. Proposing to her after only 48 hours. And then having a cop come along and tell you she's dead. They took me down to headquarters and I was there all day answering questions and trying to dope out what had happened myself. I even told them how she'd asked me for $1,000, but they didn't pay much attention to anything I said.
4: It's a simple case of suicide and that's that.
3: But it couldn't be! Jolie wouldn't commit suicide!
5: You recognized her, didn't you?
3: Well, what? People don't look quite the same after they've fallen 10 stories on a concrete side.
4: But you recognized her?
3: Yes, I recognize it. But why did she write my name on the inside of that door?
4: How do I know what women think about before they jump out the window? I'm not Mr. Anthony.
3: Well, look, maybe somebody followed her. Maybe somebody tried to force the door.
5: There wasn't any lock on the door.
3: Then it would have been that much easier. Maybe somebody...
4: Look, Eddie, just what are you trying to make out of this?
3: I don't know. All I know is it couldn't have been as simple as this.
4: You wouldn't be thinking about murder, would you?
3: Maybe.
4: Now, Eddie, this sort of thing happens all the time. Look, I'll draw you a picture. Friendless girl meets guy. They start going together. Then she asks him for money. He doesn't give. The next day,
3: look,
4: she...
3: Look, I told you,
4: I ain't doing that talking. She asks him for money and he doesn't give, see? The next day, she writes his name on the handiest plain white surface and... boom. Now, how does that look to you?
3: All right. But what about Horace? Have you tried to trace him?
5: Yeah, sure. We tried to find Horace. Only we didn't. Mainly on account of he doesn't exist, if you ask me.
3: I talked to him, I tell you. He introduced us.
4: You don't have to go that far to explain how a man meets a girl nowadays, Eddie.
3: Look, he did introduce us. He was an old man, white hair, was in a shooting gallery.
5: And he has a hobby of introducing guys to beautiful gals, and nobody knows where he lives. Oh. And the only time you ever met him was in the Penny Arcade that's so busy they wouldn't remember George Washington being in there. That and the time you were seen together by a couple of lake trout. Oh, cut it out, will you, son?
4: All right, go on home, Eddie. I wouldn't leave town just yet, though, if I were you.
3: All right.
4: And, Eddie.
3: Yeah?
4: I wouldn't push that murder theory too far, either.
3: Why?
4: Because you know who's the only possible suspect for murder? That's right. You.
3: First, I didn't know what to do or what to think. I didn't blame the cops. From where they sat, it just didn't make any sense any other way. And then all at once, I knew what I was going to do. First, I moved to another hotel, just in case. And then I started growing a full beard, and I dyed it black. And my hair, too. You see, I'm a natural blonde, so it turned out pretty good. Good enough to pass off for a night anyway. And I really am an actor. Maybe no Barrymore, but enough to give a fair imitation of an accent. And I got some different clothes, and then I was ready. I began haunting that shooting gallery because I figured the old man had a system. But after about 3 weeks, I'd about given up hope. When one Saturday night, I walked into a little place off Times Square, and I saw him. My heart was jumping through hoops, but I just sort of moseyed around, tried to look as down in the mouth as I could, kept my face out of the light. I felt pretty safe with the beard, so I went over and I stood next to him.
6: Huh. Well, my aim seems to be off tonight.

0: Night. Oh, pardon me. You have a match?
1: I reckon I do. Sure, here you are.
0: Oh, thank you. My boy. Like to try your skill at the shooting gallery? Perhaps a little wager?
1: Oh, no, thanks. I've just about had enough shooting to last me a lifetime. I just come back from 2 years in the South Pacific.
0: So that's where you got the beard.
1: Yeah, a bunch of us fellas grew them down there. I promised my kinfolk I'd let them see it before I shaved it off.
0: I'm not so sure I would shave it off. It's mightily becoming to
1: you. Thank you, thank you.
0: Where are your folks?
1: Texas. Got a mighty nice little ranch of my own down there. I sure do miss it.
0: Kind of lonely, huh?
1: Oh, you all can say that again, mister.
0: Well, son, if you'd forgive an old man for sticking his nose in somebody's business where he's got no call to...
1: Shucks, no. What's on your mind?
0: I think I know just the medicine for you.
1: Well, what's that?
0: A girl.
2: That was it. That's what I've been waiting for. First, I thought of taking the old devil out in the alley and sweating it out of him right then and there. Then I thought, no. No, there'll be a girl, and I want to have a talk with that girl. In the meantime, the old man was going on about that fishing trip.
0: If you'd care to join us, my boy, I think I can promise you a very pleasant afternoon.
1: Well, I reckon I couldn't do that. Perhaps if you could make it tomorrow night.
0: Well, now that might be arranged. Where would you like to have us meet you?
1: Well, couldn't you just sort of give me the young lady's phone number, tell her I was fixing the call?
0: I'm afraid, you see, this particular young lady doesn't have a phone.
1: Well, don't think I'm not downright grateful, mister, or that I wouldn't enjoy your company, but...
0: But you'd rather be alone.
1: Shucks. No, don't get me wrong. I'm no wolf or nothing like that, but... Well, when a fella has his first date with a gal for more than 2 years, maybe you can't understand what that means. But...
0: I think maybe I get the general idea, son. I'll tell her to look for a handsome Texan with a beard. Can you be here tomorrow night at, say, 8 o'clock?
1: Oh, I calculate I sure can.
0: Well, then, my boy, you've got yourself a date.
2: The next night I was there in plenty of time. I had plans for that girl, lots of plans. As I got around toward 8 o'clock, I kept looking toward the street entrance, but somehow I must have missed her, because the next thing I knew, there was somebody standing beside me, and I heard a voice.
3: Hello there. I'm Joyce Allen.
2: It seemed as though minutes went by before I was able to say a word. If it hadn't been dark where I was sitting, she couldn't have but helped to see that something was wrong, because the girl was Jolly. My Jolly, who was supposed to be dead. The Jolly that I'd seen it myself at the slab at the city morgue. And somehow I managed to pull myself together and start talking.
3: You're Johnny Farrell, aren't you?
1: That's right. It was sure mighty nice of you to come.
3: Oh, that's all right. I wasn't doing anything.
1: Is there anything in particular you'd like to do now?
3: No, nothing in particular.
1: Well, I thought maybe you'd like to go dancing or something like that, only I...
3: Only what?
1: Well, I discovered a terrible thing just before you got here, Miss... Ma'am.
3: You can call me Joyce.
1: You see, I left my wallet up in my hotel room.
3: Oh?
1: If you all wouldn't mind stopping by there with me for a minute while I pick it up, then we could...
3: And I suppose while we're up there, I can look over your etchings.
1: Oh, no, ma'am. I ain't that kind. Honest, I'm not. But if you don't want to go, it...
3: Oh, what's the difference? Come on, let's go. You always keep it this dark in here?
1: Well, there's a couple of bulbs burn out. I told them to have them fixed.
3: Oh, well, never mind. Where's that wallet?
1: In the closet there, my other suit. Say, Joyce.
3: Yes?
1: Would you mind if I stepped in here and sort of slicked up a little before we went out?
3: No. Go right ahead.
2: I went into the bathroom and got out my razor. My plans were still the same. I excused myself a minute before we came upstairs and I made the phone call that I'd planned to. There's a couple of little extra flourishes to be added on now that I hadn't figured on before. First, I shaved off my beard. Then I went to work on the hair dye with some rubbing alcohol. It came out pretty easy. And I was almost ready when I heard her voice in the next room.
3: Jolly!
1: Yes?
3: I think maybe I'd better go home.
1: You mean you reckon you don't want to go out with me?
3: Oh, well, it isn't you, Johnny, but...
1: Well, what is it?
3: You'll think I'm crazy if I tell you.
1: No, I won't. What is it?
3: Well, you sort of remind me of someone.
1: Who?
4: Oh, just someone I used to know.
1: Oh, but Joyce, I'm all ready to go now.
4: Well?
1: Only first I thought maybe we better have a little more light on the subject.
4: Well, I thought you said you didn't have any...
2: Hello, Jorley.
3: Eddie.
2: That's right.
3: Eddie, I thought you...
2: I'd never catch up with you. All right, Jorley, all right. Give.
3: What?
2: Come on, talk and talk fast. Who was that other girl, the one they thought was you, the one who's dead?
3: Well, she was my sister.
2: Sister? What happened to her?
3: I don't know.
2: What kind of a racket are you and the old man running anyway?
3: Well, Horace is... He's my father, Eddie. He's my stepfather,
2: oh,
3: anyway.
2: Oh, that's nice. It's very nice. It keeps it all in the family, huh?
3: Oh, Eddie, you can think anything you want to. Nothing could be quite bad enough, but... Please believe me, I wasn't playing any games with you.
2: No?
3: No! That's why I sent Evelyn that day, my sister. I gave her your ring so you'd know she really came from me. I just couldn't face her myself.
2: Face me with what?
3: With what Horace and I had planned to do to you.
2: The old shakedown, huh?
3: I guess so. Evelyn was horrified anyway when she got wind of it. She was a funny girl. She belonged to one of those religious sects, and she said we'd have to atone for our sins. Be punished. No.
2: Maybe you better start from the beginning.
3: Well, that's about all. We were awfully hard up. And Mother really was sick. And I'd borrowed some money once from a man I'd met. I paid it back that time, but it gave Horace ideas. He wheedled and threatened and said our mother might die, and... Well, I'd had a couple of pretty raw deals pulled on me out here, and I just didn't care anymore, I guess. That is... Till I met you.
1: Yeah, and so you sent your sister to me to confess all, and she jumped out of the window instead. Is that what you think happened?
3: I don't know.
1: Then why did you tell me what you knew then?
3: Well, it wouldn't have brought Evelyn back to life. And Horace said we'd all go to prison, and... You see, Mother didn't know what was going on. It would have broken her heart.
1: Yes, but you went right back at it again.
3: Well, Horace said if he'd had just a little money, he'd go away. He'd leave us alone and go back east.
1: And I was supposed to be the next victim as Johnny Farrell with a ranch in Texas.
3: No, Eddie, no. Not after I met you.
1: No.
3: You were before, were you? Oh, Eddie, maybe if you knew a little more about what a girl is up against in this town,
1: Bridget,
3: you'd understand.
1: Bridget.
5: Telegram?
1: Well?
0: Ah, yes. I had a hunch about you, my boy.
3: Horace!
1: Why, you...
0: Oh, don't try anything foolish. I'm quite expert with this little gun, as you may recall, my boy. Now, I suggest we close the door and have a nice, quiet talk just between ourselves. That's better. So, in spite of all my admonitions, you still persist in this confessional mood, do you, my dear?
3: Horace, what are you going to do?
0: You young people may not see it quite my way, but... I'm an old man, and I don't fancy the notion of spending my remaining years behind bars. It's quite a penalty for extortion, you know.
1: You're telling me.
0: And so I'm afraid there's going to be a little accident up here. Something like the accident that happened to poor Evelyn.
1: So you did kill her?
0: Well, technically, yes. I did assist her through that window after she insisted on making a scene.
1: Why, you...
0: Evelyn was always excitable, you know. Really not quite normal, I'm afraid.
3: Oh, it's your man.
0: Now, my dear... I want you to write a little note. See, there's paper and pen over there on the desk. And you will say, darling, forgive me, but it will be best this way for both of us. And sign your name.
3: You must be mad to think I'd do such a thing.
0: You wouldn't like to see me kill your lover here, would you? Oh, yes, these old eyes can still tell love when they see it.
1: Jorley, look, don't do it. Don't do it. Can't you see he's going to kill us both anyway?
3: Horace, will you promise,
0: then? Of course I will. That's it, my dear. Write it down just as I told you.
1: There's only one thing wrong with all this, Horace. Do you want to know what it is?
0: Naturally.
1: I've already called the police. They're waiting for me in the lobby right now. And if I'm not down there in about 5 minutes, they'll be up here.
0: Oh, dear. This is embarrassing, isn't it?
1: Isn't it?
0: I think perhaps you'd better get on that telephone, my boy. Give directions for the officers to go away immediately. Say that you no longer have any need of them.
1: Well, all right. Hello? Hello, desk? You know those two men who are waiting in the lobby for me? Well, tell them to get up here as fast as they can.
2: You!
3: Horace, no!
1: Jorley! Why, you won't...
2: Oh, no.
1: Jorley, are you all right?
3: I think so. It's only my shoulder.
1: Oh, darling, you shouldn't have gotten
3: in the... I'd rather have had it been me than you.
1: Look, I'll call a doctor.
6: What's going on here? We heard a shot.
7: Look, there's the man who's responsible for the suicide of Jolie Andrews. Oh, only it wasn't a suicide. He killed her. It wasn't Jolie Andrews. That's Jolie Andrews over here.
6: What are you talking
7: hello,
6: about?
7: Hello, hello, hello. I've got to get a doctor. Wait a minute, will you?
6: All right.
7: Hello?
6: Looks like
7: don't you understand? Look, that isn't Jolie Andrews that's dead. That's Jolie Andrews over there.
6: You're not making sense, man.
7: Look, fella, look. I met this guy at a hotel.
6: Yeah?
7: And then we went fishing, and then we put the worms on a hook, and...
6: Yeah, yeah.
7: And then she was in the slab, and she was dead. Only she's not dead. She's wonderful. We're going to get married. See, I love her. And then Horace and I were in the shooting gallery. Then I met him, and I dyed my hair, and I made a plain taxi.
0: And so closes A Guy Gets Lonely, in which Roma Wines have brought you Mr. Dane Clark as star of tonight's study in Suspense.
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2: This is Dane Clark. That I enjoyed appearing on Suspense goes without saying, all of us do. Next week's show sounds like it'll be really swell. It's a story written by one of the great contemporary masters of the art of suspense, Dashiell Hammett. And starring in it will be two of your favorite Hollywood people, John Payne and Stuart Irwin. I'll surely want to catch the one next Thursday, and I know you will, too.
0: Suspense is produced, edited, and directed by William Spear. Dane Clark appeared through the courtesy of Warner Brothers and will soon be seen with Dennis Morgan in their production, God is My Co-Pilot. Next Thursday, same time, John Payne will be your star of Suspense.
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1: And that's Suspense from April 5th, 1945. A Guy Gets Lonely, starring Dane Clark, sponsored by Roma Wines, as heard on CBS. 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
2: All right, so here's the deal, Carl. Last week when we did the show and you didn't know who sang the song, you continued to guess the Ramones. And I know you weren't trying to be funny. Yeah. You were really guessing the Ramones. No, here's the funny thing. I don't know anything about the Ramones. I don't know anything that they sing. I don't know where that came from, but I promised you that I would look into it.
1: Yeah.
2: So for this episode of Hollywood 360, this month in music history will all be music by the Ramones.
1: Okay.
2: I don't know any of these songs, but these are the top Ramones songs.
1: We'll learn something.
2: Here's the first one.
1: I've heard
2: this. This is the biggest hit of the Ramones. It's called Blitzkrieg Bop.
1: Blitzkrieg Bop?
2: Yes. 1976.
1: Yeah.
2: You know this one?
1: Yeah.
2: I may have heard it, but I don't know it.
1: I mean, it's not my cup of tea.
2: Right.
1: But it's
2: the Ramones.
1: This has gotten a lot of airplay.
2: Yeah, this is the one song that I think put them on the board. The others I've never even heard of. But there we go. This is Blitzkrieg Bop by the Ramones. This is the opening track on their self-titled debut album.
1: Okay. Thanks, Lisa Wolf.
2: Sure.
1: More of Hollywood 360 after this.
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1: All right, in our next hour, it's comedy, Red Skelton style from 1946. But first, we're going to play Stump the Host. Lisa will present fan favorite movies. I'll try to guess while you play along at home. Right, Lisa?
2: That's right, Carl.
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3: News this hour from Town Hall. I'm Ron Taylor. The U.S. has intercepted Iranian missiles and drones fired at Gulf allies Bahrain and Kuwait.
4: Air raid sirens in Bahrain as Iranian missiles and drones head for Gulf neighbors, including Kuwait. Bahrain's government says those missiles were intercepted and called on Iran to immediately cease attacks on its Gulf neighbors. The statement came hours after the U.S. military said it shot down Iranian ballistic missiles and drones launched toward the Strait of Hormuz and Gulf Arab allies on Friday and struck some of the Islamic Republic's coastal surveillance radar sites in response. I'm Julie Walker.
3: Six more states held primary elections this past week, and the top Republican in Congress is concerned about many of the results. On the Salem News program this week on Capitol Hill with Tony Perkins, House Speaker Mike Johnson says the Democrats seem intent on nominating far-left radicals for the House and Senate.
5: The farther and farther left candidates are making their way through these primaries, and some of them are prevailing, heading down into runoffs. Really dangerous people with really dangerous ideologies. They're Marxists, and they want to turn America into that. So we have to defeat them. This is a battle of ideologies. We say it often, the widening chasm between the two parties, it's, you know, in terms of our philosophy, has never been as great as it is, and that's why the stakes are so high.
3: Authorities say a shooting near a busy street festival in Ohio has wounded at least 12. Toledo police say the shooting happened yesterday near the Old West End Festival, an annual gathering of live music and home tours in a historic district. Deputy Police Chief Joe Heffernan says it appears that at least two people fired weapons and they were probably shooting at each other. Two of the victims are in critical condition. The Knicks lead the Spurs 2-0 in NBA Finals. The Knicks beat the Spurs 105-104 in a nail-biter in San Antonio Friday night. The Madison Square Garden will host Monday's game.
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29: Hello, everyone. I'm Carl Amari, and this is Hollywood 360, the radio show that presents all things entertainment, including trivia contests and games, movie reviews, celebrity interviews, showbiz news, and classic radio shows. My co-host is the captivating Lisa Wolf. In this hour, it's comedy with the Red Skelton Show from 1946, but first, it's Stump the Host. To Stump the Host, Lisa will present fan favorite movies. I'll try to guess while you play along at home, right, Lisa?
30: That's right. I don't think I'm going to stump you, but I do think that you will enjoy and appreciate these movies.
29: Yeah.
30: So let's see how it goes. These are all great movies, and I'm looking at them. They're mostly comedies.
31: I'm sorry. That is a really boring story.
29: Yeah.
30: It's
29: so
30: not
29: why don't
30: a
29: you
30: story.
29: Just get right to it?
30: Let's do it.
29: Yeah.
32: No, it's not me.
33: Yes, it is you. Please go back to your seat.
32: Yes, I'm with you.
29: Oh, my gosh.
30: I love this scene.
29: One of the funniest movies of all time.
30: Listen for a second.
33: No, you're not. You were just out here and you put sunglasses on. Out.
32: But I don't want to.
29: Oh, my gosh,
32: she can have
29: Lisa.
32: My seat, okay? Everyone should experience First Class.
29: One of the funniest movies of all time. You ready?
30: I'm ready.
29: Baby Mama. No, no, I'm sorry. I'm sorry, not Baby Mama. Not Baby Mama.
30: And you said it was such
29: conviction. No, that's not what... I was distracted.
30: Were you really?
29: This is... Oh, gosh.
30: Okay. Okay, Big Shot. You were so clear.
29: I know the movie.
30: I know you do. But the name of this
29: she's getting
30: is
29: wet. She's
30: host.
29: Getting married.
30: Yes, I know you know the movie. That's
29: is something
30: that's
29: wedding.
30: Kristen Wiig.
29: Is wedding in the title?
30: It's not. That
29: What's
30: was
29: the title
30: Kristen Wiig.
29: What's the title of this
30: well,
29: movie?
30: Well, I'm going to make you think about it for a little while.
29: I'm wrong. All right.
30: You are wrong. All right. I did stump the
29: I
30: host.
29: Know it, but...
30: I know you do, but I'm stumping you anyway.
29: One of the funniest movies of all time.
30: Nominated for an Academy Award for Best Supporting Actress for Melissa McCarthy and Best Original Screenplay.
29: So funny.
30: This was in 2011.
29: All right, what's the name of the movie?
30: Bridesmaids.
29: Oh, yeah, Bridesmaids.
30: It's the best. That scene in particular, I watched it over and over when I was...
29: she's drunk and she's trying to get a seat in first class.
30: Yes. Ugh. And she's sitting
29: Kristen Wiig.
30: She's so good.
29: She's so underrated, I think. I think she's amazing. She can do drama.
30: We know that she is.
29: She can do comedy. She can do everything.
30: That scene is particularly great.
29: All right.
30: Here we go.
29: I should have remembered that.
30: Yeah.
0: Einstein has just become the world's first time traveler.
29: All right.
0: I sent him into the future.
29: Mm-hmm.
0: 1 minute into the future, to be exact. And precisely. 1:21 a.m. in 0 seconds, we shall catch up with him at the
29: Michael J. Fox starring.
30: That's right.
29: Back to the Future.
30: Back to the Future, 1985.
29: Wow.
30: Right? Marty McFly.
29: I'd like to go back to 1985.
30: Wouldn't that be fun?
29: You know, I would like to just go back to that year. That's it.
30: I would like to go back that year knowing what I know now,
29: And
30: though.
29: I wouldn't know Mike, but you know what? I'd meet you in the future.
30: That's right.
29: Yeah.
30: I'll go back with you.
29: Right.
30: I would love to do that.
29: 1985, wow.
30: Yeah, and the DeLorean.
29: Wow.
30: Oh, my gosh.
29: I would be 22 years old.
30: Wouldn't that be nice?
29: 22.
30: Wouldn't it be nice?
29: Gosh.
30: Yeah.
29: I'm more handsome now, but still, I'd like to go back then.
30: Yeah. Well, mm-hmm. if you think so.
29: Yeah. Supposed to have a positive attitude about
30: yourself.
29: Keep
30: saying it. Keep saying it.
29: Positive self.
30: I know, but you have to have some self-awareness, too.
29: Yeah, that's true.
30: Okay. All right. I didn't know you when you were 22, but, I mean, that's your prime,
29: You were 21, and I was 22.
30: I would say we were in our prime.
29: Gosh.
30: Yeah.
29: Yeah.
30: All right. Here's the next one.
1: I'm new in town and I'm awfully lonely. I wondered if you wouldn't mind buying me lunch.
29: Oh, yeah. Dustin Hoffman.
30: Yes. That voice.
1: George. It's Michael Dorsey.
30: I love that. It's Michael Dorsey.
1: Last time you got me a job, it was a tomato.
29: It was a tomato. That's Sidney Pollack there that plays his agent, and I think he directed the movie.
2: God, I begged you to get some therapy.
29: I begged you to get some therapy.
30: And this is called... You've got to come up with it.
29: I mean,
30: 1982 comedy. That was Dustin Hoffman. We've got Jessica Lange and Terry Garr and Bill Murray.
29: Yeah,
30: Gina
29: I know
30: Davis.
29: It. I mean, is it Jessica Lange in it? Right?
30: Yes.
29: Yeah.
30: He was in love with her.
29: I just can't remember the name.
30: Tootsie.
29: Okay.
30: Tootsie. Nominated for 10 Academy Awards. No, you didn't get it.
29: No, I know.
30: But Jessica Lange
29: but
30: was
29: the
30: only
29: movie.
30: Winner.
29: I
30: know you did, but
29: Tootsie.
30: Yeah. All right.
29: Okay.
30: All right. You like this next one too.
29: All right.
2: Mike Tyson. This is my favorite part coming up right now.
29: Oh, this is great.
30: Mm-hmm.
2: I can feel it coming in the air.
29: Oh my god.
30: I love this scene.
2: Yeah, of course, my guy.
1: Oh Lord.
29: They go to Las Vegas.
30: Yes, that's
2: for
30: right.
2: This moment for all my life.
29: He can't sing.
30: That's Mike
29: He's
30: Tyson.
29: Even worse than I am.
30: I love this.
29: And he punches him and knocks him out.
30: Bradley Cooper, Ed Helms, Zach Galifianakis.
29: Yeah.
30: They travel to Las Vegas for the bachelor party to celebrate Doug's marriage.
29: Yeah, I don't remember the
30: There's
29: name of
30: There's a sequel.
29: I
30: There's
29: know,
30: a third
29: I
30: one.
29: I don't remember the name
30: this
29: of it.
30: This is The Hangover, 2009. Yes.
29: Oh, I hate when I can't
30: So good.
29: I'm not good at remembering comedy titles
30: really?
29: For some reason. Yeah.
30: All right. We'll do something other than comedy next
29: week.
30: Yeah.
29: Like if you were to do like mob movies or something like that.
30: I will. I'll do that.
29: Okay.
30: I'll do Carl movies next
29: week.
30: Yeah.
29: Mob movies.
30: Okay. Yes, sir. You got it. All right. Here's a Lisa movie.
29: All right.
3: Most women at one time or another have faked it. How do you know?
29: Oh, this is When Harry Met Sally.
30: I love this.
29: Right?
30: Yes. Listen to this.
3: Right.
29: Yeah.
4: I forgot.
29: Meg Ryan.
30: That's right.
29: Billy Crystal. Okay.
30: Mm-hmm.
29: Right? Nothing.
30: That's right.
4: It's just that all men are sure.
29: And this was directed by Rob Reiner. Yeah.
30: That's right.
29: He was a fantastic director, right?
30: Yes.
29: What a tragedy, huh?
30: Yes.
29: Gosh. Mental illness, man. It's so sad.
30: I mean, and this movie, I mean, it was like, what, like 12 years of chance encounters between the two of them, and it took them that long. Oh, this scene in the cafe.
29: Okay.
30: All right, moving on.
29: Yeah.
30: I guess the question is, can men and women ever just be friends?
29: Of course, look at us.
30: And I was going to say, and here we are to prove
29: it. You know what? If I didn't have you as a friend, okay, like you're my best friend,
30: yes,
29: and Mike too. But what I'm saying is, if I didn't personally experience
30: yes
29: the fact that I have a best
30: that's
29: friend,
30: true,
29: that we have a completely platonic relationship,
30: that is correct,
29: I would think you can't.
30: I mean, some people can't.
29: If I didn't have you as my friend and someone asked me that question, I'd be like, nah, can't be done.
30: And there you go. Well,
5: I figure everybody has like a good friend of the opposite sex.
30: I don't think so.
29: Not like our friendship.
30: Who's really close, who really talk.
29: Yeah.
30: I don't just mean a friend to me,
29: no,
30: but like a really good friend.
29: You know, if there goes a day and you and I don't talk, I'm like, wow.
30: Sometimes I'm thinking, are you okay?
29: I'm like, I didn't talk to Lisa.
30: I know.
29: I
30: know.
29: Right?
30: It's true.
29: Yeah.
30: It's true.
29: All right.
30: Here's the last one. This is crazy.
29: Okay.
6: Every passenger on this plane will have
29: to
6: become violently ill in the next half hour.
30: Oh, I love this scene.
4: So
29: is this called Airplane?
30: This is Airplane.
6: It's extremely serious.
30: 1980. Fever, Robert Hayes, Julie Haggerty.
29: Oh, gosh.
6: The virus penetrates red blood cells.
30: Leslie Nielsen.
29: What a great movie.
30: Oh, my gosh.
29: Very funny.
6: From there, the poison goes to work on the central nervous system, causing
30: can you picture what's happening?
29: Yeah.
30: It's so good.
29: So good. Is that the last one?
30: It is. Airplane was ranked 6th on Bravo's 100 funniest movies, and I have to agree.
29: Folks, if you've not seen Airplane, really, all of the movies you just talked about, if you haven't seen them, folks,
30: yes,
29: you've missed out.
30: That's why it's called fan favorites.
29: Go back and watch them. Great job, Lisa Wolf.
30: Thanks, Carl.
29: And Mike Bubblebath Costella. When we come back, more comedy with the Red Skelton Show. Stick around.

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3: 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All right, Lisa, it's time for the Red Skelton Show. I mean, everybody remembers Red Skelton because he was around for so long. He had his own radio show, he had his own TV show, and he was in the movies. I mean, one of the most successful comedians, Red Skelton. And did you know his wife, Edna, used to be his head writer? She was, I mean, she used to write a majority of his jokes, and then she kept a file cabinet of like 5x8 little cards.
4: That, you mean like those little note cards?
3: Little note cards. Like she'd have all five. Yeah, and then, you know, she'd recycle them and things like that. Yeah, she was meticulous with that. We have a great broadcast for you now. This is going back to September 17th, 1946. And the Skelton Scrapbook of Satire is all about brothers. Let's tune this in. Part one of the Red Skelton Show.

From Hollywood, the Raleigh Cigarette Program, starring Red Skelton with David Forrester and his orchestra, our singing star Anita Ellis, Gigi Pearson, Verna Felton, Pat McGee, and Wonderful Smith, and yours truly, Rod O'Connor.

0: It's a pleasure to bring you Metro-Goldwyn-Mayer's popular comedian and the star of the Rollie Cigarette Program, Red Skelton.
1: Thank you very much. Thank you very much. Good evening, ladies and gentlemen.
2: Well, Red, here we are back for a second week.
1: Yeah, and I'm just as surprised as you are.
2: Well, what do you mean? I thought we had a pretty good show, considering we were all nervous.
1: Yeah, I was really nervous, especially the night before the broadcast. I went home, put my pants to bed, and I hung over the chair all night. My cat was really nervous. He turned to my dog. He says, "You see my ball of catnip? I'm going to get plastered."
2: Well, what did our sponsor, Mr. Rawley, have to say?
1: Well, after the show, he ran up to me and he says, "Well, Skelton, you've done it again. I'll find a loophole in that contract. It was the last thing I do."
2: Oh, Mr. Rawley was only kidding.
1: Oh, I don't know. He's kind of funny. You know, when he gets mad, he talks real loud and jumps up and down, you know.
2: Oh, it doesn't mean a thing. Lots of people do that.
1: Yeah, I was underneath. Maybe I shouldn't have suggested that we should shorten the commercials.
2: Oh, no, you didn't.
1: Yeah.
2: What did he say to that?
1: Well, I didn't understand him very clearly. He was just sort of mumbling as the two men carried him off. No, I'm kidding. He's really a swell sponsor, and he's a good fella to boot. Well, there goes the next option.
2: Where'd you take Mr. Rawley after the show?
1: Well, I showed him a few of the sights of Hollywood. Of course, he likes them much younger. I took him to the California Cabana Club.
2: Did he like the floor show at the Cabana
1: Club? Yeah, especially the girl doing that dance with like a basketball player.
2: Oh, that wasn't an interpretation of a basketball player. She was a bubble dancer.
1: Is that what she was?
2: Yeah.
1: Well, no wonder she didn't dribble. I'm proud of that.
2: Well, Red, I meant to ask you, when you go to dinner with such a large group, do you have to pay the check or do you usually go Dutch?
1: Oh, it's usually the same old Hollywood story. When the check comes, one by one, people start saying, "Excuse me, I got to make a phone call. I'll be right back." Then when they come back to the table, you're counting your change, see? Mm-hmm. And they say, "Oh, you shouldn't have done it." Either that or wash dishes on them.
2: Well, doesn't anyone ever take the check?
1: Oh, yeah, sometimes somebody will say, "Let me have the check. Will you give me that thing?" Uh-huh. So they grab it out of my hand and they add it up three or four times and they say, "That's correct," and I hand it right back to them.
2: Well, I never realized people were like that.
1: Oh, sure. I know a couple of stars here in Hollywood that drop a nickel into a glass of water so it'll magnify, and the waitress will think she's getting a quarter.
2: Well, how can professional check dodgers enjoy their meals?
1: They don't. They get nervous indigestion from fear of getting the check. You know, I know a couple of producers that's got so much acid in their system, they can curdle milk at 20 paces.
2: Well, off the record, did Mr. Rawley let you pay the check?
1: Yeah, but he said we'll split later.
2: Did you split?
1: Yeah, as soon as we got outside, we split. He went his way and I went mine.

0: Thank you very much. And now, ladies and gentlemen, a word from our sponsors.
1: Raleigh's.
0: Thank you, Rod. Now sit down, will you? Our story tonight in Volume 2 of the Skeleton Scrapbook of Satire concerns barbers, and it's entitled... Our characters are fictional. If there's any similarity to persons living, isn't it wonderful how the body can carry on after the mind is completely dead? Chapter 3, Volume 2 is entitled The Store Haircut. This is the story of Clem Cadiddlehopper, who feels that money comes first and appearance comes second. And he'll come anytime you call him.

0: I am always chasing rainbows. I am always chasing rainbows.
1: I'll chase anything that's got curves to it. Well, look here, the old Tony's barber shop here. Well, maybe I ought to go in and see what them post-war haircuts are looking like. I don't know, though. Maybe I could hold out till spring. Get it done for nothing at the county fair. At the sheep shearing contest. Although I can't wait much longer. 3 times this week, my mother had to buy me back from the dog catcher. let's see. The old hair choppy shoppy. Mm-hmm. John Emery, proprietor. Well, I never did get the meaning of this sign here, though. It pays to look good, and it looks good to pay.
2: Well, howdy.
1: Well, howdy doody to you, too. I'm in the market for a haircut. I'd like to get an estimate, if I could.
2: Well, with that crop you've got the market cornered.
1: Yeah. Well, what do you charge for haircuts?
2: Well, for you, chum, that'll be $1.50.
1: $1.50, huh? What does that include?
2: Both heads.
1: Well, you didn't charge that much the last time you cut my head.
2: Yeah, but then I didn't know what I was going to uncover.
1: Mm-hmm. Well, how much for a slight trim? About 50 cents?
2: Slight trim?
1: Yeah, I'll just make peek holes for my eyes.
3: And that's the first portion of the Red Skelton Show. It was actually called the Rally Cigarette Program, starring Red Skelton, but we cannot play any cigarette commercials, so we have removed, when I say we, I mean Mike Bubblebath Costello, has removed the cigarette commercials. But a good broadcast from September 17th, 1946, starring Red Skelton and all his gang. We'll get back to it and more of Hollywood 360 after this.

0: with SRN News. I'm Ron Taylor. Israeli airstrikes on southern Lebanon Saturday killed 9 people, including 3 Lebanese military members, according to the Lebanese army and state media. An airstrike on a vehicle killed a brigadier general, a captain, and another soldier. The Israeli military said it targeted a vehicle moving suspiciously near soldiers. Another strike killed 6 people in Saskia village. Iran has fired ballistic missiles and drones toward Bahrain and Kuwait. That's according to the Bahrain government. The U.S. said Saturday that it intercepted several aimed at Gulf allies in the Strait of Hormuz. Meanwhile, the Treasury Department considering allowing Gulf allies to tap into frozen Iranian assets to pay for damages they sustained. Authorities say a shooting near a busy street festival in Ohio has wounded 12, with 2 critical. Toledo police say the shooting happened Saturday at the Old West End Festival there. This is SRN News.
1: She's 4.5 years old. She's quiet as she lays on her bed in the darkness. 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
7: Sexy.
8: So, Carl, I know that you know, but we have a great new sponsor here for Hollywood 360. It's called 120 Life. And the reason why they're so great is because we truly believe in them, and we believe in the products that we talk about here on Hollywood 360, and this is no exception.
9: Yeah, in fact, I take it, and it's fantastic.
8: Right. I mean, here's the thing. Half of all people that we know of have high blood pressure. And even if it's not you, it could be a family member, a grandparent, anybody. Yeah. And it's very, very dangerous because the thing is you don't feel it. It has no signs, no warnings, no symptoms necessarily. So it's a very, very quiet disease. And over time, that can really cause damage to your heart, to your body, to your organs. And that's what we're here to talk about. Mm-hmm. So if you don't know your blood pressure, the first thing would be to find out. Mm-hmm. You can do it at a local pharmacy. You can check it at a doctor's office. And if you do have high blood pressure, we have a potential solution, which is 120 Life.
9: Yep.
8: So if it doesn't lower your blood pressure, you get your money back. So no risk here. So 120 Life is not a pill or a stimulant or anything like that. It's a powder, which is, I know how you use it as a powder. You mix it with water.
9: With water, yeah.
8: Okay. And I know apparently it tastes delicious.
9: It tastes great.
8: It only has 1 gram of sugar. So it's a really smart option for people who are watching blood sugar as well.
9: Mm-hmm.
8: It's super simple. You drink it once a day. You see lower blood pressure in as little as 2 weeks.
9: Yep.
8: So that pretty much makes it as easy as possible.
9: Yeah.
8: Yeah. Go ahead. Tell
9: us your experience. You know, here's the crazy thing. Thursday last week, I had a doctor appointment at my regular doctor appointment. And, you know, I do have the high blood pressure.
8: Yes.
9: He took my blood pressure and he was like, hey, we're doing really good with the blood pressure. And I said, well, I just want to let you know that for the last 4 or 5 weeks, I've been taking a product called 120 Life, and he had heard of it. And I said, I drink it every morning when I do my workout. Well, I do my workout in the afternoon, generally, like 11 or 12. And I mix it with water, and then I drink it while I'm working out. So I drink, you know, the appropriate amount for the day, like 1 glassful. And I

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1: Did you ever wonder how God feels about us? Is he irritated? Is he angry? Well, here's what Jesus said. God so loved the people of the world that he gave his only son, that whoever believes in Jesus will not perish, but instead have eternal life.
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2: How much you shave?
3: 50 cents.
2: Well, how about shaving my head? Remember that one, didn't you?
3: Now, look here, corn fed. Anyone who'd cut that crop of fungus for 50 cents would clear a forest for a dollar.
2: Mm-hmm. dollar and a half, huh?
3: Yep.
2: Nope. No credit, huh?
3: Nope.
2: No checks cash?
3: Nope.
2: No haircut.
3: Well, look, I'm awfully sorry, but I'm very busy, so you will have to leave.
2: And shampoo to you, too. Dollar and a half for haircuts. Why, that's ridiculous. The very idea. I'll go over to Sarah Dew's house and borrow her scissors. I'll cut it myself. That's what I'll do. Well, there she is. Standing among the flowers. Ain't that a pretty picture?
4: Howdy, Clam.
2: Too bad she had to turn around and spoil it, ain't it? Howdy doody to you, too, Sarah Dew.
4: Well, Clam, are you working yet?
2: No, I'm not.
4: But, Clem, you ought to try to improve yourself. But you got a head on your shoulders.
2: Well, that's just it. I got a head on my shoulder, but I ain't got no neck.
4: Oh, Clem, you're a moron.
2: And I made it without any brains, too.
4: I thought you said you was going to get a haircut.
2: Not at the price they're asking, $1.50. I came over here to see if I could borrow your scissors. I'll cut it myself.
4: How? I'm putting a bowl over your head?
2: You flatterer, you. You got a roasting pan? Maybe you got a big funnel about size 19 and a half, huh?
4: Well, your head does come to a point,
2: yes,
4: don't it?
2: Yes, it does, yeah.
4: Well, how did it get that way?
2: From pointing out directions to tourists with both hands full. You might be happy to know that the boy that handed that in ain't no longer with us.
4: Clem, do you know what your head looks like?
2: Certainly. At the county fair, they didn't name me Mr. Gord of 1946 for nothing.
4: What? You just sit here on the porch, and I'll go get the stuff, and I'll cut your hair off for you.
2: All right.
4: Meantime, you just be combing it out, see? Because I'll be right back.
2: All right. Kind of hate to cut my hair, though. After all, it's a mighty convenient place to hide a thing or two. You know?

0: Well, my rabbit didn't run away after all.
1: Oh, your hair is so long, I think you better take your shirt off, Clem.
0: Okay. There you are.
1: Hey, what's that tattooed on your chest?
0: That ain't no tattoo. That's my laundry mark. My mother sends me out in one piece. It's cheaper.
1: Well, you know, Clem, you'd be a handsome man if you'd just take some pride in yourself.
0: Oh, I don't know.
1: Oh, hey, look, I couldn't find a bowl, so I guess we'll just have to use this bucket.
0: Okay. Be careful of my nose, will you?
1: Well, hold still. I don't want to stick the scissors in your eye.
0: Okay.
1: My goodness, your hair sure is coarse. It's like wire.
0: Well, don't worry. It's insulted. It's insulated.
1: Here. Now, let me finish now. I got to cut it some more there. Yeah. My, it's too long. It's too short.
0: Well, it's too late. Goodness, I want to save some of that hair you're cutting off there. My mother needs a new broom.
1: Why, Clem, you had a mustache all the time.
0: Well, do tell, do tell. Hand me the mirror, will you? Let me see. Mm-hmm. Just as I always expected.
1: What?
0: My eyes got my nose outnumbered. Hey, wait a minute. How come it's such an uneven haircut?
1: Well, Grandma couldn't help it. The floor slammed. Oh.

0: Oh, for a minute, I thought one leg was shorter than the other.
1: Well, anyway, the hair is out of your eyes.
0: So it is. My, ain't the world a beautiful place.

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0: Thank you very much, David. It was really wonderful. Chapter 5 is entitled The Little Boy and the Barber. There comes a time when the kiddies have to be taken to the barber shop, and it's really a handful of trouble for the old gent if it happens to be Junior, the mean widow Ken.
1: Junior!
2: Yes, kiddo?
1: Have you been in the kitchen?
2: What?
1: Someone pinched a big hunk out of my newly baked cake.
2: Oh, well, it deserved to be pinched. That was the freshest cake I ever seen.
1: What's wrong with your jaw? Have you got the mumps?
2: Mm-mm.
1: Come here. What have you got in your mouth?
2: Bubble gum.
1: Bubble gum?
2: Yes.
1: I thought it was hard to get.
2: I had this for years. Just had it retreaded, Bajor.
1: Now, Junior, you haven't had it for years. Where'd you get it?
2: Well, that widow boy next door gave it to me.
1: That little ruffian?
2: Yes, that widow ruffian did.
1: That's the first nice thing he's ever done.
2: Yeah. Oh, it wasn't so nice. He was through with it. I knock it out of his face, I did. Hey, what a bubble it makes. Oh, the biggest bubbles. What?
1: Stop that! Goodness!
2: Isn't that a dandy? What?
1: Oh, that's big enough, Junior. It's bigger than your head.
2: You better step back just a widow, you know. This might be a widow sloppy, you know.
3: Oh, blew me head off. It blew me head off. It blew me head
1: it
3: off.
1: It didn't blow your head off.
3: You know, how come I can't see? I can't see.
1: Well, you have gum all over your face.
3: Well, get it off. I feel stuck up, I do.
1: Oh, dear. Little by little, I hear the booby hatch calling my name.
2: Why, did you make a reservation?
1: Now, look, it's all in your hair.
2: Yes.
1: Go get the hairbrush.
2: Okay, what for?
1: To see if I can brush it out.
2: No, I go get the comb. I'd be a sucker to put a weapon like that in her hand, wouldn't I, boy? Here, let's see, I get it. I'll go get it. Here.
1: No, don't hit me.
2: I'll go get it.
1: Junior, it's no use.
2: Huh?
1: I'll have to take you to see that barber and let him cut it out.
2: Across the street there, Grandma. A car might hit you, you know.
1: Oh, how nice.
2: Yes.
1: Are you worried about your Grandma?
2: Yes, especially when you're holding the hand so tight, you know. Hey, Grandma, when my hair grows back, will it come back after you cut it off?
1: Why, yes, of course.
2: Yeah, well, this time let's plant grass up there, huh? You know, I don't like barbershop. I wish I had hair like Grandpa's.
1: Why?
2: Well, then you could take me here to the barbershop, get it cut, and I could stay home, you know, and wreck the place. Huh?
1: Now, Junior, before we go into the barbershop, I want you to promise to act like a little gentleman.
2: I will act like a widow gentleman. Peter Lorre.
1: And when you're sitting in the chair, don't move around.
2: Mm-hmm.
1: You might get cut and dull his scissors.
2: Yes. I don't care if he cuts me or not. Maybe if I work things out right, he'll fix it so I never have to get another haircut. I'll just wait till he's about ready to clip, see? And when he opens up his scissors, I'll go boo! And then he will cut me head off.
3: Oh, no!
1: What's the matter?
3: You scared me down.
1: Don't cry.
3: Oh, God,
1: he
3: I'm
1: won't
3: cry.
1: Hurt you.
3: Yes, it will. Yes, it will. I've already set the thorn out. No, it will happen.
1: Oh, no, it won't.
3: Yes, it will.
1: You said it. No, you said it before you realized.
3: Yes, before I realized.
4: Oh, bless his little heart.
3: Yeah, bless his little heart.
1: There, now, don't cry, and I'll buy you a soda.
2: A large one with chocolate?
1: Yes.
2: With chocolate ice cream?
1: Yes.
2: With a lot of chocolate syrup?
1: Yes.
2: And a lemon?
1: Yeah. Why a lemon?
2: Till it takes all that chocolate. I can't stand it.
1: Well, let's go into this barber shop.
2: Okay. Here we are.
5: Hello. I'll be about a half hour.
2: Oh, we'll wait.
5: Oh, I was afraid of that.
1: Now, sit down and don't disturb the barber. You'll make him cut the man he's shaving.
5: And you wouldn't want to do that.
2: He don't know me very well, do you? Hey, I'm going to look around the barbershop, I hear.
1: You're going to sit down.
2: Who says I will?
1: May I borrow your razor strop?
2: I says I will.
1: That's better.
2: Yes.
1: Now stay right here.
2: Okay, where are you going?
1: I'm going down to the butcher shop.
2: Oh, you dreamer, you. The butcher shop, what for? Exercise?
1: I'll be right back.
2: Okay. Well, here we is, all alone. Just you and me. That man in his chair asleep?
5: Yes, but I can wake him up quick, especially if I need help. What did you have in mind? Now, go sit down like your mother said.
2: She's my grandmother. My mother's gone hunting.
5: What's she hunting?
2: Stork that brought me. You look like a nice man. When you cut me hair, you're going to cut me head off?
5: Why, no, I like good little boys.
2: Then my head's going, huh?
5: No, you know, I have a little boy just like you.
2: Yeah, what reform school? Hey, what you doing, that man?
5: Well, I'm shaving him. Do you want to shave?
2: Oh, I guess not. My 5 o'clock shadow's more like a 1 o'clock fuzz, you know. Hey, boy, I bet you give a lot of whippings. Look at those hairbrushes. Goodness, look at the hairbrushes.
5: Well, those are for brushing the hair.
2: They is. Boy, Grandma's got things upside down again, ain't she?
5: Well, do you get whipped much with a hairbrush?
2: Dude, I say I do. I'm the only kid in the neighborhood who rides his tricycle side shadow.
5: Now, look, go sit down, son. You're making me nervous. Sit down, and I'll give you a penny for a lollipop.
2: Yeah? Why don't you give me a nickel for an all-day sucker?
5: Well, all right, here you are.
2: Thank you. That's very neighborly.
5: Incidentally, exactly what is an all-day sucker?
2: You is.
5: Oh, that phone.
2: I'll answer.
5: No, it might be my wife.
2: Oh, your wife? Are you expecting a call from me?
5: Hello? Oh, no.
2: Oh, no.
5: Oh, no.
2: No?
5: Well, how'd I do in the second race? Well, wait till I close the door.
2: Oh, goodness. Well, anything to keep me waiting. I think I'll finish shaving this guy here so I can get out of here. Maybe the barber might appreciate my thoughtfulness. And then again, he might get mad. And then again, I don't know why I'm standing here arguing with myself. I'm going to do it anyhow, you know. Now, I'll stand on this straw hat and see if I can reach him. No stability in these post-war hats, is there? Now, if I can only reach the razor there, I can't do it, though. I'll have to do the scissors. I'll use the scissors. Let's see if they're sharp enough here. Well, not bad. Whoop. I should have thought of that before I cut his pants legs off. I guess maybe I better match up the other side and then he won't look so silly, you know. Then he can pass himself off as a scoutmaster, you know. Now I'm going to crawl up on these cats. Oh. Boy, he must eat a lot of yellow. He sure is sharp, you know. Well, look at this. That's the kind of haircut I want, the kind he's got. High on the side with a hole in the middle, you know. Well, now, here we go. Figure him out, figure him out, figure him out. I think I'm going against the grain here or something. You know? Oh, boy, look at them eyebrows. Well, they gotta go, they gotta go. They gotta go. Boy, now, he look like a billiard ball with eyes, don't he, huh? Oh, you look a little more friendly, though. Now,
5: hey, what are you doing?
2: Yeah, no. How's your wife run in the third race there?
5: Get down off my customer!
2: He might be your customer, but he's my creation, you know. Here, let go of me. You're breaking my ribs! You're breaking my ribs!
5: What's going on here? Stop kicking me!
2: Get your feet out of my face, will you? Your feet out of my face.
5: Look, I came in here to get Whisker shaved off, not kicked off.
6: Oh, no.
1: I knew it.
5: Madam, you should attend to that portable monster.
1: Monster? Oh, go grow some eyebrows.
5: He cut them off!
2: I don't fail.
1: Junior, you didn't. Wait till I get you home.
5: You should whip him now.
3: No.
2: You stay out of this. She knows how to raise kids.
5: Where's my hat, Uncle? Great Scott, look at my straw hat.
2: Crush straw, isn't it?
5: But if I can find a cheap lawyer, I'll sue.
7: Please, mister, it's not my fault.
1: Come on, Junior.
2: Well, what about me hair? How about the chewing gum? Me hair standing on end?
1: And you will be, too, for the next week, because I'm going to whip you till you can't sit down.
5: Next!
8: 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Until next Tuesday, then.
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10: That's the Red Skelton program, September 17th, 1946. 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
11: That's right. We are continuing hearing songs from the Ramones. Here is the next one called I Wanna Be Sedated.
10: I Want to Be Sedated.
11: These are their top songs.
10: I've heard this song.
11: Have you?
10: Oh, yeah.
11: I
10: Mike
11: have
10: has
11: not.
10: Too. Right, Mike?
6: Definitely.
11: Well, this is from 1978, and it's from their fourth album called Road to Ruin, and I've never heard of it.
10: When I'm laying in bed and I can't fall asleep, I would like to be sedated.
11: I want to
10: sure.
11: be sedated.
10: Yeah, they're a good band, the Ramones. I've heard this song, yeah.
11: I can't say I'm familiar with it, but hey, here it is.
10: Thanks, Lisa Wolf.
11: Sure.
10: All right, more of Hollywood 360 after this.
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10: In our next hour, it's a whodunit with Nick Carter, master detective starring Lon Clark, going back to 1944. But first, we'll play Name That Tune. Lisa will present clips from songs from the party playlist. And I have to name the tune, right, Lisa?
11: Yes.
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3: News this hour from Town Hall. I'm Ron Taylor. A tragic update about an American student who disappeared in Japan.
4: The body of the Auburn University student who went missing in Japan has been found. 20-year-old James Weston Higginbotham went missing a week ago on a family vacation. His mother tells Fox News the family members separated after some bickering, and Weston took a train to go on a hike and explore. His cell phone went dark, and then a massive search had been ongoing. His parents say Weston loved nature and was an avid hiker.
3: Correspondent Laura Winters. Female Navy officers say they fear a career cap after Defense Secretary Hegseth cuts women from the list.
5: Several female Navy officers say they see Defense Secretary Pete Hegseth's recent intervention in a promotions list as a sign their careers now have a ceiling. The Navy had selected 31 sailors to promote from the rank of captain to one-star admiral. But Hegseth cut 9 people, including all 3 women, from the list. That's according to a defense official who spoke on condition of anonymity. The Associated Press spoke with 8 female Navy officers. They say they now worry for the future generation of female military leaders. The more junior officers say if they rose too far in the ranks, their careers could become politicized. I'm Julie Walker.
3: Social media campaigns may be shaping local fights over U.S. data centers.
6: Multiple AI industry groups, Republican lawmakers, and policy watchdogs are alleging China-linked accounts are amplifying opposition to data center projects online, prompting calls for a congressional probe. Supporters warn such funding can mask foreign influence, spread misinformation, and threaten critical infrastructure planning and local economies. Ken Lorman reporting.
3: You'll find news and analysis at townhall.com. I'm Ron Taylor reporting.
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28: Yeah.
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34: Hello, everyone. I'm Carl Amari, and this is Hollywood 360, the radio show that presents all things entertainment, including trivia contests and games, movie reviews, celebrity interviews, showbiz news, and classic radio shows. My co-host is the eminent Lisa Wolf. In this hour, Lon Clark stars as the detective whose ability to solve crimes is unequaled in detective fiction, Nick Carter, Master Detective from 1944. But first, it's Name That Tune. Lisa Wolf Cullen will present clips from songs from the party playlist. I have to name that tune while you play along at home, right, Lisa?
35: You got it, Carl. So if I was organizing a party and had to come up with some great songs for that party, I would include all of these.
34: Yeah, okay.
35: Really. But I'm not having
36: I'm
35: a
36: sorry.
35: Party.
36: I'm sorry. That is a really boring story.
34: Yeah, why don't you just get right to
35: all
34: it?
35: All right, well, I'm really not having a story. Party, so you I know? Included them on
34: don't
35: Name That Tune.
34: Don't bore our listeners.
35: Let's go.
34: I'm coming up, right? I'm coming out. I'm coming out.
35: I'll take it either way, but it's I'm coming out. Bye.
34: Pointer Sisters?
35: Close, same era.
34: Uh-huh.
35: This is Diana Ross.
34: Oh, Diana Ross.
35: Released in 1980 from her album called Diana.
34: Yeah. I want to come out with an album called Carl.
35: That's right.
34: Yeah.
35: And you should.
34: Just like Diana did.
35: Carl, Diana, and Madonna, and Cher.
34: I'm coming up.
35: Out.
34: Out. Yeah.
35: Out, out, up.
34: Up,
35: what's the
34: out.
35: It's like one letter, two letters.
34: Yeah. All right.
35: All right.
34: Hang on a second. I got that. You know, your score is
35: pretty darn great.
34: It's still pretty good.
35: I would think so.
34: Pretty
35: although
34: good.
35: I say that every week.
34: Pretty good.
35: Okay, I think it's more than pretty good, but who am I?
34: That's a good score.
35: Okay.
34: All right. This is,
0: A singer in a smoky room.
34: This is,
0: A smell of wine and cheap perfume.
34: Oh, man.
35: This is a Lisa song. You have Carl songs. This is a Lisa song.
0: It goes on and on and on.
34: It's going to drive me crazy because I know that.
0: Strangers.
35: What's it called? That's the name of the song.
34: Boulevard? Something. I know this band.
35: I know you do.
34: And I know the singer.
35: I know
34: too.
35: You do.
34: I don't know the name of the song, though.
35: This is Don't Stop Believing by Journey.
34: Journey.
35: Yeah. 1981 from the album Escape.
34: Oh, my gosh. 1981.
35: Early 80s.
34: I graduated high school.
35: Oh, my gosh.
34: 1981.
35: This was probably played at
34: and you graduated
35: party
34: in 1982.
35: To.
34: So
35: I did.
34: I graduated high school in 1981.
35: And I'm sure this song
34: I would go
35: was
34: back.
35: On repeat.
34: If I could have
35: Let's go.
34: One you know, wish.
35: Yes.
34: Go back to 1981.
35: I'll go with you.
34: 21. I would have been 18 years old.
35: I wouldn't have
34: old.
35: Known you.
34: I would have been 18.
35: Yep.
34: Oh,
35: I wouldn't
34: my
35: have known
34: goodness.
35: You.
34: 18 years old. Wow.
35: Yep.
34: You know, we didn't know how great we had
35: That's
34: it.
35: That's right.
34: Right?
35: We didn't know.
34: When we were 18,
35: we didn't know
34: 19,
35: that.
34: We
35: you
34: were
35: just
34: like,
35: take it for granted.
34: You're like, ah, man, I'm 19.
35: I'm young, of course.
34: You
35: know? I know.
34: No,
35: you don't
34: realize
35: it.
34: How lucky you are.
35: To be young.
34: Gosh.
35: I agree.
34: All right, I missed that one.
35: You did.
34: Okay.
35: All right.
34: All right.
1: It's time to come together.
34: It's up to you.

0: Celebration, right in the nick of time. They're 1980 by Kool & the Gang, released on their album called Celebrate. And why not celebrate?
1: They just were celebrate cool life. And they were a gang.
0: Were they, though?
1: Come on.
2: It's a celebration. Celebrate.
0: I mean, these are the songs they were playing during our high school graduation,
1: wow,
0: right?
1: Man. Yeah.
0: Not this next song.

0: You know this song. You're looking at me like I'm crazy. Shine, just and you know the singer. You like her.
1: Is it Taylor Swift?
0: No.
1: Is it Adele?
0: No.
1: Oh, I know. Firework. Katy Perry.
0: Katy Perry.
1: Yeah.
0: This is Firework by Katy Perry from her album Teenage Dream. This is 2010.
1: Hey, Katie. 555-1212.
0: Yeah, yeah.
1: Katie. Hey, Katie.
0: She's very married.
1: Is she?
0: Very.
1: She's married to Orlando Bloom,
0: that's
1: right?
0: That's right.
1: I got
0: you guys spades got
1: over.
0: Nothing on you.
1: I'm
0: that's
1: spades
0: right.
1: over Orlando
0: I
1: Bloom.
0: Agree with you.
1: Right, right, blah, blah, blah.
0: What'd you
2: sure,
0: call
2: why not?
0: What'd you call him?
1: He's like, sure, why not?
0: Yeah. He always agrees with you, but there's a little sarcasm in that one.
1: Orlando Bloom. Puh.
0: Ah, puh. Carl Amari.
1: Ah.
0: That's right.
1: All right.
0: All right, here we go.
1: You know, if she ever looked at me and she was like, she'd be like, Orlando who?
0: Exactly.
1: Right?
0: Forget those kids of mine that we have together.
1: Who cares? Are you raising more kids? No. Forget it. Forget it.

0: too high.
1: Yes, I picked up on that.
0: I guess tonight's going to be a good night.
1: It certainly is.
0: I mean, he said it like 40 times.
1: The Black Eyed Peas.
0: Yeah, Black Eyed Peas. Tonight's a night.
1: But it is called Name That Tune. You didn't name that tune.
0: I don't know it.
1: It's I Got a Feeling.
0: Okay.
1: I got a feeling that tonight's going to be a good night. This is from their album END 2009.
0: Wow, 2009. I'll go back to that date, too.
1: Yeah, anything earlier than now is good, right?
0: Yes. I was sleeping good then.
1: That's true, too. It's a cool song.
0: Ah, this is Prince.
1: That's right.
0: It's 1999.
1: There it is. This is from his 1982 album called 1999.
0: You know I'm a big Prince fan.
1: I know.
0: Love Prince.
1: I mean, if you have a party, you should play Prince.
0: You know why I love Prince? He's shorter than me.
1: Is he, though?
0: Yeah.
1: I don't think that's true.
0: Oh, 100%.
1: No.
0: 100%.
1: How tall is he?
0: He was 5'2".
1: Okay, so
0: I'm
1: 5'8". You're about the same. You are not.
0: What are you talking about?
1: You are not 5'8".
0: Mike, come on, the truth. Aren't I 5'8"?
2: I have no idea.
0: Oh my
1: God. See, he didn't agree with you.
2: Than me, that's all I know.
0: I just was there at the doctor and they measured me and they took my weight.
1: And they said 5'8"?
0: 5'8", and that was with my shoes on.
1: I don't believe you.
0: And my weight was 185.
1: Well, I believe you on that part.
0: Okay.
1: Okay.
0: I don't lie about it. Why would I lie about it?
1: You just go on your tippy toes and put some lifts in your
0: tipped
1: shoes.
0: I tipped up a little with
1: okay.
0: my toes.
1: There's an inch right there.
0: All right, though. Yeah.
1: Okay.
0: Okay.
1: Okay.
0: All right, any more?
1: That's it?
0: That's okay. It. That's it?
1: That'll do it.
0: All right, those are good, though. Your score's pretty well.
1: Where are we at?
0: You're up there. I can't reveal. I can't.
1: Too much to say.
0: Look, no. I can't.
1: Yeah, it's a big,
0: I could tell you, but then
1: decision.
0: You know what I'd have to do.
1: Yeah, of course.
0: So, all right.
1: That'll be next week.
0: When we come back, we're going to tune in to Lon Clark as Nick Carter, Master Detective. Stick around.
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0: Folks, take a listen to this. 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
0: Yep, try 120 Life, folks. It works for me. It's lowered my blood pressure in as little as 2 weeks, and it can do the same for you. All right, it's time for Nick Carter, Master Detective. This was a fantastic detective series, Lisa. Came to radio in 1943. It was heard on Mutual, and it starred Lon Clark, who I got to not only meet, have dinner with, but I actually got to play a bad guy in a recreation of a Nick Carter Master Detective story in front of a whole audience. And I was on stage standing right next to Lon Clark, and he arrested me in that show. The run was sponsored mostly by Old Dutch Cleanser. Patsy Bowen, his assistant, was played over the run by Helen Choate and Charlotte Manson. Scubby, the reporter, was John Kane. And Sergeant Matheson, the head of the police department, was played by Ed Latimer. It had a 13-year run, Lisa. And Walter Pidgeon played him in three movies for MGM. I have never seen those movies. I should really look for them. That'd be great. Walter Pidgeon was a great actor. All right, we're going to listen to a radio broadcast now from December 3rd, 1944, called Death Plays the League, or The Mystery of the Accidental Clue. They always had two titles on Nick Carter. Let's tune this in. Nick Carter, Master Detective.
2: What's the matter? What is it?
6: It's another case for Nick Carter, Master Detective!
7: Yes, it's another case for that most famous of all manhunters, the detective whose ability at solving crime is unequaled in the history of detective fiction, Nick Carter, Master Detective, presented by the three great Linex home brighteners, Linex Clear Gloss, Linex Cream Polish, and Linex Self-Polishing Wax, created by Acme, America's great producer of Acme quality paints. 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
8: Death Plays the Lead, or Nick Carter and the Mystery of the Accidental Clue.
7: In just a moment, we'll hear how Nick used an accidental clue to solve a murder at a U.S. Army camp and break up a spy ring. Now for today's mysterious adventure with Nick Carter. Somewhere in these United States is an Army training camp, and somewhere in that camp is the USO Theater, which, on account of the rain pouring down outside, is unusually well filled. As our story opens, Nick Carter, with his two assistants, Patsy and Scubby, are hurrying backstage in the theater in the company of their host, Major Wayne.
9: Right through here, Nick.
10: Gosh, what a mob.
2: Look, Scubby, there are more soldiers backstage here than actors.
10: Yeah.
9: Quiet. Quiet, please. Quiet. Where's Mr. Dexter?
11: Right here, Major. I'm glad you could get here so soon.
9: This is bad business, Mr. Dexter. Very bad business. Who was it who was killed?
11: My leading lady, Margot Craven. She was shot in her dressing room, right in here.
9: Mr. Dexter, this is Nick Carter. He just happened to be here visiting me today, but I'm going to ask him to take over the investigation for me.
11: We're lucky to have such a great detective here when we need him.
9: Thank you, Dexter. Now, suppose you tell me what you know about this right from the beginning.
11: Of course. It really started right after the first act. I was in my office when Ross Craven, Margot's husband, came in.
12: Well, Dexter, you've done it again. It's a hit.
11: You really like the show, Craven?
12: I certainly do. But say, what's the matter with my wife?
11: Why, what do you mean? Is anything the matter with Margot?
12: I just stopped in her dressing room and she was crying. And she swears she won't go on for the second act.
11: She will, if I have to drag her on. Those boys will be disappointed. You go out front, Craven, and don't worry. I'll go back and see her.
12: All right, Dexter. You know, sometimes I think she should have married you instead of me. You certainly can handle her better than I can.
9: Did he mean anything special by that, Dexter?
11: It's no secret that I've been in love with Margot for years. But she married Craven, and that was the end of it for me.
9: I see. Suppose you go on with your story.
11: I started backstage, and just as I got to the passageway where Margot's dressing room was, I heard a shot. I ran to her room, opened the door, and found her lying on the floor. I just had time to be sure she was dead when Patty came in.
9: Who's Patty?
11: Patty Berg, my assistant, my best friend. and my pal and protector. He entered the dressing room right behind me.
13: Is she dead?
11: Yes. Yes, she's dead, Patty.
13: Well, did she kill herself?
11: I don't know. That must be the gun on the floor there. A pearl-handled .32. And I think I have seen her have it before now.
13: Yeah. Oh, hey, she left the window open. It's raining in. I better close it. It's lucky you weren't in here with her when it happened. I saw you crossing backstage as the shot was fired, but I wish someone else had seen you.
11: Meaning what?
13: Meaning that lots of people knew you was in love with her. That it nearly broke you up when she married Craven, that's all. They might think you killed her because you was jealous.
11: That's absurd.
14: 5 minutes, Mrs. Craven. 5 minutes.
11: Well, Patty, there's one call she'll never answer. Never again.
15: Oh, gosh, Mr. Dexter, that's tough.
16: I've been examining the gun, Nick. There are no prints on it at all.
17: I see. Dexter, do you have any idea why Mrs. Craven refused to go on for the second act tonight?
11: Why, she...
14: I can tell you why.
17: Yes? And who are you?
11: That is Carl Shaw, our star.
17: Mr. Shaw, what did you mean by saying you could tell why?
14: Margot Craven was in love with Dexter. She was eating her heart out for him. Said if she couldn't have him, she'd wreck the show. That's why she wouldn't go on for the second act. And I'll bet he went in to argue with her, maybe threatened her, and she grabbed the gun for protection. They struggled for it, and it went off, killing her.
17: Do you know that that happened?
14: No, but I know Margot, and I know Dexter.
13: Look here, Shaw. If Dex won't defend himself, I'll do it for him. Why don't you tell Mr. Carter the truth? That you were in love with Margot yourself, that you've been threatening to kill her ever since she married Craven. Sometimes she teased you till you got so mad you almost went crazy.
14: Are you insinuating that I killed her?
13: Yes, I am, and right to your face.
14: What's the matter here? What's happening? Margot!
11: That's her husband, Mr. Carter.
17: Your wife's dead, Mr. Craven.
14: Dead? You didn't kill her, did you, Dexter?
17: We don't know who killed her yet. We aren't even certain she didn't kill herself.
14: I was afraid Dexter might have done it. He has such a rotten temper. And it would have been my fault because I asked him to come back here and argue with her.
17: Mr. Craven, do you know anyone who might have had reason to kill her?
14: Yes. Carl Shaw.
17: What?
14: He had a filthy temper and Margot was always teasing him. You lie. Maybe you killed Margot yourself.
17: Why do you say that, Mr. Shaw?
14: Craven didn't love his wife. He wanted to be rid of her. You told me so.
13: That's a lie and you know it.
17: Mr. Craven, where have you been since you talked to Dexter before? You certainly didn't get as soaked as you are now sitting in a theater.
14: Well, no. I went out and walked around to cool off. Then I saw the soldiers leaving the theater, so I came back to find out what happened.
15: Nick, don't move too suddenly, but as soon as you can, look at the window.
17: The window? What do you... Oh, a face.
11: What was that, Nick?
17: No, it's gone now. There was a face at the window staring in at us, Major.
11: There's nothing but rain there now.
17: Scubby.
16: Yeah, Nick?
17: Take a look outside. See if you can find any footprints. The mud's so thick out there, you ought to be able to find some good ones.
16: Sure thing, Nick. I'll be right back.
17: Well, Major, I'm afraid we'll have to ask the whole company to stay here in town tonight. Accommodations may not be too good, but they'll have to do until the case is cleared up. Looks to me as if any one of several people might all equally well be guilty.
11: We'll see that they're all taken care of, Nick.
16: There are tracks all right, Nick, but there's nobody there now.
11: I'll put a guard out there for tonight, Nick. We can take a better look at the prints in the morning. That's all, folks, but don't go anywhere until I say so.
17: Room 211, the clerk said. It should be right about... Ah, here.
18: Come in.
14: Hi, Dick Deadeye. Come in, have a drink.
17: Thanks, Craven. I don't drink.
14: I don't ever want to be sober again. When I'm sober, I remember all the rotten little things I did to Margot. She should have married Dexter. He's always been the kind of man that I wanted to be and never was. But I beat him just once when I married Margot. That rather evens things up, doesn't it?
17: So that's why you married her. Because Dexter loved her and you wanted to beat him at something.
14: Yeah. But don't tell anybody.
17: Craven, did you kill Margot?
14: No. Why should I kill her?
17: You were outside and could have shot her through the window. She was shot with her own gun, and you admitted you'd been in her dressing room just before you talked to Dexter. You could have taken her gun then.
14: Oh, now you're trying to frame me for her murder.
17: I'm not trying to frame anyone. I'm trying to find out the truth.
14: Well, why don't you ask Dexter then? He was the first one in her room. He found her. Or ask Carl Shaw. He hated her. And loved her. I guess they're the same thing sometimes.
17: Sorry to see you in this condition, Craven. I'll talk to you again when you're more yourself than you are now.
18: Good night, Craven.
15: Oh, there you are, Nick. Scubby and I have been waiting here in the lobby for you.
16: Yeah, did you get any more dope, Nicodemus?
18: No, Scubby. Too many suspects and too few clues.
15: Can we do anything for you, Nick?
18: No, not just now, Patsy. It's getting late. I think I'll turn in.
15: Well, I'll toddle off to my room then, if nobody minds.
18: Okay, Patsy. See you bright and early in the morning.
16: Good night, Patsy, old kid. Get lots of nice, pretty beauty sleep.
15: Wouldn't do you any harm to get some of that beauty sleep you're talking about. You need it more than I do.
16: Oh, that's what you think.
15: I got eyes.
18: Oh, well, brother. I guess I'll put my car in the garage. I left it standing outside when I drove down from the theater.
16: Hey, Nick, I've got something important to tell you. How about going to your room where we can talk?
18: Why, sure thing, Scubby. Just as soon as I get the car put away for the night. I'll be right with you then. Won't take me but a couple of minutes.
16: Right, Nick. I'll wait for you here in the lobby.
19: Good evening, Mr. Carter.
18: What the...
19: Keep your mouth closed, Mr. Carter, and climb in behind the wheel. Just a moment. Only one gun tonight, huh?
18: That's all.
19: Okay, get going.
18: Very well. You're giving the orders for now.
19: Drive straight out Main Street, Mr. Carter.
18: Oh, so it's you.
19: You know me?
18: Don't know your name, but I do know that you're the man I saw staring in the dressing room window earlier this evening.
19: Yes. You'll drive straight ahead for about 5 miles. When you come to a crossroad, you'll turn left and continue on. I'll give you further directions then.
0: That's the first portion of Nick Carter, Master Detective, from December 3rd, 1944, starring Lon Clark. We'll get back to that and more of Hollywood 360 after this.

0: With SRN News, I'm Ron Taylor. Iran has fired ballistic missiles and drones toward Bahrain and Kuwait. The U.S. said yesterday that it intercepted several aimed at Gulf allies and the Strait of Hormuz. Bahrain called on Tehran to stop what it's called a serious escalation. Meanwhile, the Treasury Department is considering allowing Gulf allies to tap into frozen Iranian assets to pay for damages they sustained in the war. Authorities say a shooting near a busy street festival in Ohio has wounded at least 12. Toledo police say the shootings happened yesterday near the Old West End Festival, an annual gathering of live music and home tours in a historic district. Deputy Police Chief Joe Heffernan says it appears that at least two people fired weapons and they were probably shooting at each other. Two of the victims are in critical condition. The Knicks and the Spurs are 2-0 in the NBA Finals. The game, of course, game three, heading back to Madison Square Garden on Monday. This is SRN News.
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11: 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Tell us that you want the blowout. 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I know you gave a couple of these out to friends of yours. I sent them to your aunt?
12: 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So when it's done, it's done. They call up and they say, I want that special. Well, this is the special. How do you do it? Give us a call. Our number is 815-900-7535. Leave a message. 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
11: Yeah, make sure you leave your name and return phone number, and you will get a call. All right, Lisa, we're listening to Nick Carter, Master Detective. This is called Death Plays the League or The Mystery of the Accidental Clue. You get to decide whichever one you want.
12: All right, fair enough.
11: But the December 3rd, 1944 is the broadcast date. Lon Clark starring. Here's the conclusion to Nick Carter, Master Detective.
13: Pull up behind that car just ahead on the left.
14: That you?
13: Yes. I haven't had time to search him yet, but he must have him. The MPs didn't get him. We know that.
15: If you'd only tell me what this is all about, maybe I could help you.
14: Step out of your car, please. It's very simple. Margot Craven got some papers which didn't belong to her. Got them by accident. They belong to us, and we want them.
15: Papers? What papers?
14: Oh, nothing that concerns you. We're sorry we have to drag you into this. I admire your work greatly. But we think you may have those documents, and we must have them.
15: Hey, wait a minute. Is that why she was killed? Because she had them?
14: No, Mr. Carter. They had nothing to do with her murder, nothing at all.
13: Come on, search him and be done with it. I don't enjoy standing out here in the rain.
14: Of course. Permit me to be sure you have no papers on you, Mr. Carter.
15: Go ahead.
13: Craven's been taken care of. I searched Carter's car while I waited for him. So if he doesn't have them on him, I don't know where they are.
14: Well, they're not on him. Mr. Carter... On your word of honor, you know nothing about our papers?
15: I do not.
13: How much does that mean?

0: Here's today's word of encouragement with pastor and attorney, Mosley Collins.
1: There's a wonderful promise in the Bible, and here it is. Whoever believes in Jesus, trusts in Jesus, loves Jesus, will receive God's greatest gift, the greatest gift he can give a human being, which is eternal life.
0: Today's word of encouragement is presented by Mosley Collins Injury Lawyers, 916-ALL-4s for legal help.
2: Pain, which accompanied his return to consciousness, had died down slightly. He slowly drove back to the hotel, where Scubby was waiting for him. Taking Scubby to his room, he told him what had happened.
3: Well, I'll be doggone, Nick. You're the luckiest guy in the world.
4: What's lucky about getting your head split open?
3: I mean, you're lucky that you didn't stop and talk with me before you went to put your car away. Here.
4: What's this?
3: If I'm not mistaken, those are the papers your friends wanted.
4: Where'd you get them, Scubby?
3: I found them behind the dressing table in Margot's room.
4: You did? When was that?
3: While you were busy talking to Dexter, I was looking around and, well, I ran into these.
4: Well, why didn't you say something about it then?
3: I thought you might like to go through them before we turned them over to the police. This is the first time since then that I've had a chance to give them to you alone. What are they, Nick?
4: Scubby, these are in code. I rather think they should be turned over to Major Wayne at the camp.
3: Well, why give them to him?
4: Use your head, Scubby. They're in code, I said, and Margot got them at an army camp. These were given to her by mistake. And that can mean only one thing, as I see it. Spies.
3: Gosh, Nick. Do you really think so?
4: I do. Come on. I'll get my car out of the garage and take them out to camp right now and turn them over to Major Wayne. Maybe these papers will help us catch the killer of Margot Craven.

0: Oh, gosh, it's still raining. What a night.
1: Yes, what a night in more ways than one.
2: So, we meet again, Mr. Carter.
0: What the deuce are you...
1: You again.
2: If I were you, I would be very quiet. I won't hesitate to shoot you both if I have to. Keep your hands in plain sight and walk over to the little door at the far end of the barroom. Move carefully and slowly.
0: Shall we walk, Nick, slowly and carefully, as the gentleman says?
1: I guess we'd better.

0: Well, Mr. Carter, I told you I was not a man who could safely be lied to.
1: I didn't lie to you.
0: Mr. Carter, those papers we are looking for are in your overcoat pocket right now. Please give them to me at once.
1: Certainly.
0: Thank you. You're a man of sense. I regret it is a little late for having sense.
2: Here are the others now.
0: Oh, well, it's about time you were coming.
3: Hey, Nick.
0: You
3: know. Sorry, Nick, that's Carl Shaw.
1: So I see. Carl Shaw.
4: Well, this is fine. Did you get the papers from him?
0: Yes. No thanks to you.
4: It wasn't our fault that my sister was assigned to the wrong dressing room. I had a devil of a time getting things fixed up so she could change, but Franz threw the papers through the window before Margot got her things out. She'd never seen my sister, so the mistake was natural.
0: Mistakes are never natural, and mistakes are never tolerated.
4: I'll be happy when that man Carter dies. He's too clever to be allowed at large.
0: Yes, you're right. But he's such a prominent man, his death will make quite a stir. It's unfortunate. It will break up the show unit, which we have so carefully organized. Now, Shaw, you will have to form a new unit of your own and take it around to the different camps. The work must go on.
4: Of course. When do we take care of Carter?
0: As soon as we've finished our work here, we're going to pack up and move on to another town. On the way, we shall dispose of Mr. Carter and his able assistant. Right now, we must see about the contents of these papers. They must go out at once.
2: And we better tie up these two guys so as to be sure they'll still be here when we get back.
0: Yes, Mike. Tie them both, hand and foot. And leave them back at the bar. We'll take care of them later.

0: Hey, what are you doing, Nick? You've been wriggling around like that for the last half hour.
1: I'm getting these ropes off my wrists, Gubby, I hope.
0: Yeah? Well, how are you coming?
1: I'll have my hands loose in another few minutes.
0: Well, how are you doing it, Nick? I tried to get my hands free, but gosh, these ropes are too tight for me. Hey, what's the secret?
1: The secret's very simple, Scubby. When the ropes were put on us, they were damp. I enlarged my wrist muscles as much as I could, but he tied the rope too tight for me to get out of it. But I found a hot water pipe under the bar here, and I've been drying the ropes out against the...

0: As it dries, the rope is stretching just enough to let me get loose. But I've had to keep wriggling around so as to keep the wet parts of the rope against the hot pipe.
1: Nice work, Nick, old boy. We'll fool these thugs yet.
0: If they only leave us alone just a couple of minutes longer, we'll be out of here. You'd better not drive too close to their hangout, Major Wayne.
2: No, I won't, Nick. I'll stop a couple of blocks away and we'll sneak up on them from there.
0: Sorry, I couldn't arrest them myself and save you the trouble. But I have no official standing in cases of espionage, naturally.
2: Quite so, Nick. But I'm glad you're going to give me a hand to capture them.
3: Don't forget, Paddy and I are here too, Major.
2: Of course, Dexter. I'm only too glad that you and Paddy happened to be with me when Nick brought me the news. Now, we'd better work out a plan of action before we get there. You know the layout, Nick. What do you suggest?
0: I think it'd be a good idea for one of us to knock on the door of the place. Then when it opened, the rest of us, who will be in hiding just out of sight of the door, will rush in and take over. We try to rush them from outside, someone may get killed before we can get inside.
2: Good. I'll go ahead and knock at the door.
4: No, Major, let me do that. I'd like that job.
2: But Paddy, I can't let you risk yourself like that. That's my job.
4: Please, Major, I want to do it. I got a special reason.
2: But I think it's too dangerous. I can't let...
0: I think it's a good idea, Major. Paddy would be just the man for the job.
2: Well, of course, Nick, if you say so, but I don't like...
4: Oh, thanks, Mr. Carter. You're a good egg.
0: Well, you better stop somewhere in here, Major. This is close enough.
2: Right. Now, give me your attention, please. We'll hide near the front door of the building, except Paddy. He'll go to the door and knock on it. When someone answers the door, we'll rush him, pull the power in. I hope nothing happens to Paddy. I can't understand your wanting him to do that job.
0: I'll explain later, Major. Oh, there, the door's opening.
5: Well, what do you want?
4: Get your hands up.
6: Come on, Nick.
4: Keep them out shut.
5: So, that's it, huh? Well, I...
6: Drop that gun before I...
5: You, I hit...
2: The rest of you come out with your hands up. The building is surrounded.
7: No, we're coming. Don't shoot. We get up.
4: Stop shooting. We're coming out.
2: Nick, Paddy's badly hurt. See what you can do for Paddy, Nick. I'll take care of these enemy spies.
0: All right, Major. How bad is it, Paddy?
4: It's curtains, Nick. Last curtain for me.
6: We shouldn't have let you do this, Paddy.
4: But I wanted to, Dex. I wanted to.
6: But why, Paddy? Why?
0: I think I can answer that, Dexter.
4: Yeah, Nick can tell you. He knows.
8: What's he talking about, Nick? What do you know?
0: Paddy, you killed Margot Craven, didn't you?
4: Yeah, I killed her. And now I'm dying just like I hoped I could.
6: You killed Margot? But why, Paddy? Why?
0: Because Paddy was afraid that she'd wreck your business and your life, Dexter. She was the kind of a woman who had to rule everybody with whom she came in contact. And she could have ruled you in the end because you loved her. Unless I'm mistaken, Paddy tried to argue her out of a sit-down strike. There was a fight, and she was killed. Accidentally, perhaps. And then Paddy jumped out the window, ran outside, and came back in just as you went into the dressing room from backstage. Right, Paddy?
4: Yeah. I don't know how you knew it, but I felt you did. Thanks for letting me go first. This way. Mm-hmm.
6: Oh. Paddy. You've put me in your debt forever.
8: But, Nick, how did you know that he killed the Craven woman? I thought it would have been Shaw or her husband or, well, maybe even Dexter.
0: Well, Scubby, for one thing, there were those footprints in the garden outside her window. You found where a man had stood on tiptoes to look in.
8: Yeah?
0: But you didn't notice that there were also definite marks of where someone had jumped out the window. And Paddy was the only one in the dressing room when we got there who had on his shoes the black dirt that was used in making those flower gardens.
8: Oh, I see.
0: Also, I could see he'd just come in out of the rain. And then, too, Scubby, you remember that Dexter said that the first thing Paddy did when he followed Dexter into the dressing room was to rush over and close the window?
8: Yeah.
0: Well, Dexter hadn't even noticed it was open. But Paddy was more interested in getting it closed than examining the body of the woman, because he already knew she was dead.
8: Yeah, I see. Well, it's simple when you explain it.
0: And another thing. You recall those papers you gave me? The ones in code?
8: Yeah, sure.
0: Well, as soon as you gave them to me, I knew that I had seen them in Paddy's pocket when we first entered the dressing room.
8: Yeah?
0: Yes. I recognized the big blot of ink in the upper corner. But it didn't mean much to me until I heard Shaw say that the papers had been delivered to Margot by mistake.
8: Uh-huh.
0: That they should have gone to his sister, who was one of the spy ring operating through the camp show. I knew then that Paddy had picked them up in Margot's room when he was there before she was shot. He probably picked them up without knowing what they were. And as soon as he found they were in code, wanted to get rid of them again. So he left them where you, Scubby, found them.
8: But couldn't he have been a spy himself?
0: No, Scubby, because if he was, he'd never have left those valuable papers where they could fall into the wrong hands. And finally, when I heard him say that he'd do anything in the world to help Dexter, it all added up. He wasn't interested in hurting Margot. He just wanted to keep her from hurting his friend and his god, Dexter. And if that meant her death, that's what it had to be. He loved Dexter more than he loved his own life.
8: Well, you sound almost as if you condoned this murder, Nick.
0: I never condone murder, Scubby. You know that. But I understand it. And sometimes I feel sorry for the murderer. And in this case, I'm happy that the murderer won't have to stand trial before an earthly judge. The courts above may treat him more leniently than our earthly courts would.

0: 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And every bond you buy brings victory nearer, makes America safer. Let's go for the knockout blow. Now let's hear from Nick Carter himself. Well, Nick, would you care to give us a hint as to your next week's story?
1: Yes, Ken. I'll give you just a hint or two, and that's all. A gangster dead on the beach of an exclusive Long Island estate. A dope peddler shot to keep him from talking. Hindu servant who knew too much and not enough. A movie star in the making.
2: And plenty of trouble for Nick on the way.
0: On the way where?
2: To the solution, naturally. Nick never goes anywhere else once he gets started on a case.
0: Okay, I'll be waiting for that solution he digs up in this one. What do you call it, Nick?
1: Murder by suicide.
2: Or the mystery of the death on the beach.
1: And no more until next week. So long.
2: So long, everybody.
0: And so long to both of you. We'll be looking forward to seeing you again next week. Next week at the same time, listen to another curious experience of Nick Carter, Master Detective, entitled
1: Murder by Suicide, or Nick Carter and the Mystery of the Death on the Beach.
0: Nick Carter, Master Detective, a copyright feature of Street and Smith Publications, Incorporated, stars Lon Clark as Nick with Helen Choate as Patsy. Original music is played by Lou White, and the programs are written and directed by Jock McGregor. Nick Carter, Master Detective, is presented at this time and over these same stations each week by the three great Linex home brighteners, Linex clear gloss varnish, Linex cream polish, and Linex self-polishing wax, created by Acme, America's great producer of Acme fine quality paints. This is Ken Powell speaking for the thousands of Linex dealers all over America and saying so long until next week. This is Mutual.

0: And that's Nick Carter, Master Detective, starring Lon Clark in Death Plays the League, or The Mystery of the Accidental Clue. That was sponsored by Linux Home Brighteners. Lon Clark starring, December 3rd, 1944, heard over the Mutual Broadcasting System. Hope you enjoyed that. Time for This Month in Music History.
1: That's right. We have our next song by the Ramones. This is called Rockaway Beach.

0: album called Rockets to Russia. This was their third album. So they have quite a few albums.
1: Wow.
0: Quite a few songs, but their really big song is that Blitz Creek Bop that we heard earlier.
1: Yeah. Rock Away at Beach. It's a cool beat.
0: Yeah, you know what? This song sounds a little similar to the Beach Boys to me. Has that kind of Beach Boys summery feel.
1: It does.
0: Yep. Energetic.
1: I gotta tell you, you got a good score going on here, Lisa.
0: Well, why wouldn't I, Carl?
1: You haven't had any missteps here.
0: Missteps?
1: Yeah.
0: Do I usually have missteps?
1: Sometimes.
0: Is that right?
1: Sometimes, yeah.
0: Isn't that
1: sometimes
0: right?
1: You do, yeah. Yeah. I don't call them out.
0: No.
1: I don't like to make you embarrass you or anything like that.
0: I wouldn't be embarrassed.
1: I don't call them out.
0: Because I'd probably disagree with you.
1: I just file them away, you know, in my own brain.
0: Gotcha.
1: When you have a misstep.
0: A misstep.
1: I don't generally call it out. I don't want to hurt your feelings or anything.
0: And what would a misstep entail?
1: I don't want to hurt your feelings.
0: Oh, gotcha.
1: You know?
0: Okay.
1: It happens pretty often.
0: But like all the time.
1: But on this show, I haven't had one misstep by you.
0: Well, that's something
1: pretty
0: else.
1: Good.
0: Yeah, that's
1: well,
0: good.
1: You know, I will say this. You did say I wasn't 5'8".
0: That's true, I did.
1: And so that was a little one step
0: that's
1: back.
0: Because I always tell the truth.
1: Just letting you know.
0: Just letting you know.
1: Okay. All right, more of Hollywood 360 after this.
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7: News this hour from Town Hall. I'm Ron Taylor. Israeli airstrikes on southern Lebanon yesterday killed 9 people, including 3 Lebanese military members.
8: That's what both the Lebanese army and state media say. The president of Lebanon has condemned the strike as a violation of sovereignty. An airstrike on a vehicle killed a brigadier general, a captain, and another soldier. But the Israeli military contends it targeted a vehicle moving suspiciously near soldiers.
7: Correspondent Andrew Stewart also says the Iranian-backed militant group Hezbollah has rejected the latest ceasefire brokered by the U.S. President Trump is happy to hear the latest report about the Labor Department or the labor market, which is really looking up. Correspondent Laura Winters has the latest.
9: The numbers defying the economic forecast turns out double the amount of jobs were created last month in May, 172,000 to be exact. President Trump on board Air Force One telling reporters he's thrilled with the upswing in the labor market.
10: So we had incredible job numbers, you saw that, and we have good everything, good numbers, but the job numbers just came out and they were fantastic.
9: Laura Winters reporting.
7: Unemployment stands at 4.3%. Authorities say a shooting near a busy street festival in Ohio has wounded at least 12 people. Toledo police say the shooting happened yesterday near the Old West End Festival, an annual gathering of live music and home tours in a historic district. Deputy Police Chief Joe Hefferman says it appears at least 2 people fired weapons, probably at each other. 2 of the victims are in critical condition. The New York Knicks led the San Antonio Spurs 2-0 in NBA Finals. The Knicks beat the Spurs 105-104 Friday night in a nail-biter in San Antonio, winning their 13th straight playoff. Game 3 heads back to Madison Square Garden Monday night, where President Trump plans to be in attendance. This is
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35: Hello, everyone. I'm Carl Amari, and this is Hollywood 360, the radio show that presents all things entertainment, including trivia contests and games, movie reviews, celebrity interviews, showbiz news, and classic radio shows. My co-host is the illustrious Lisa Wolf. In this hour, Larry Haynes stars in a chilling tale on Inner Sanctum Mystery from 1945. But it's time now for Fact or Fiction. Lisa will present real or fake headlines, and I must guess while you play along at home. Right, Lisa?
36: That's right. That is very self-sufficient.
35: All right.
36: Just real or fake. Here we go.
35: Okay.
36: Florida man arrested after throwing hot dog at police officer.
35: Real.
36: Is that a fake or real headline?
35: Real.
36: That is a fact, yes. In Clearwater, Florida, a man was arrested in 2018 after throwing a hot dog at a police officer during an argument.
35: Yeah.
36: Now, that sounds like a good idea.
35: You know, I watch those shows.
36: Those crazy cop things.
35: And all that.
36: Yes.
35: I'm just enthralled by them. I mean, the things that people do.
36: I know.
35: You get pulled over by a police officer, right? And they don't listen. The police says, you know, roll down your window. Give me this. Give me that. I need you to get out of your car.
36: And this guy's throwing a hot dog.
35: And they're like, no.
36: I know.
35: Not going to do it. I'm not going to roll down my window. No, I'm not giving. I'm not. I don't have a license. You know, where are they so entitled?
36: I know.
35: It's like a police officer is asking you to do something. You do it. I mean, it's common sense. Mike is shaking his head. Do you agree with me?
0: I agree with you.
35: I mean, what's the big deal? The cop's just doing his job, right? You got pulled over for some reason. So this guy throws a hot dog at him.
36: Yep.
35: Oh, my gosh.
36: So that is a fact. All Texas right. town elects goat as honorary park ranger.
35: That's real.
36: That is not real. That is fiction. But I know you said it like you knew it. But it still doesn't count. Woman calls 911 because fast food restaurant ran out of nuggets.
35: Real.
36: Fact.
35: Yes.
36: In Des Moines, Iowa, a woman called 911 after a restaurant ran out of chicken nuggets.
35: You know what?
36: What? You're a little slow on the buttons.
35: I mean,
1: I'm sorry. That's a really boring story.
36: You're a little slow.
35: All right.
36: Ohio man.
35: I'm slow.
36: I knew you were coming.
35: I'm slow, all right.
36: You like it like that?
35: Yeah.
36: Ohio man attempts to pay utility bill with giant bucket of pennies.
35: Real.
36: That is a fact. I mean, somebody was angry. So in Ohio, it's 2021.
35: You know, they don't even make pennies anymore. You know,
36: they shouldn't.
35: No, they don't. They don't make pennies anymore.
36: But they're still in circulation.
35: Yeah, but they don't make any new ones.
36: Well, they shouldn't. Yeah. A man dumped thousands of pennies to pay a disputed bill in protest. So I mean, he's making a point there.
35: I'm sure.
36: I think that's kind of smart, actually.
35: I wouldn't go in there with buckets of pennies.
36: Well, I mean, it's a protest. He's obviously has some issues, so you know.
35: Yeah, he's got issues, all right.
36: Maybe it's not him. Okay. Maybe it's the utility company.
0: It's a good way to get rid of pennies.
36: That's right.
35: Yeah.
36: California City bans Crocs due to fashion complaints.
35: No.
36: Well, no, you're right, but they should.
35: Yeah, I'm right though.
36: You're correct.
35: I love when she says I'm
36: right.
35: You're
36: correct.
35: Can you?
36: But you
35: send
36: know what?
35: Me that. Where she says, you are right.
36: But you know what?
35: I'm use that
0: I
35: as
0: sure
35: my ringtone.
36: I'm on board with that because Crocs
35: that
36: are just bad.
35: I know.
36: Bear breaks into car and honks horn for over an hour.
35: Real.
36: That is a fact in Lake Tahoe.
35: I'm getting most of these right, Bubble
36: Bath. A trapped bear accidentally leaned on a car horn for over an hour. What?
35: If I came back from a hike and there was a bear in my car, I'd flip.
36: I'd just
35: flip
36: leave the
35: out.
36: Car.
35: I'd be like, I'm never. That's.
36: What if it was Yogi Bear?
35: Well, that's different. Yogi Bear.
36: Man arrested for riding horse through Taco Bell drive-thru.
35: Real.
36: That is a fact. That was in Kentucky.
35: Yeah.
36: Police said it a man after he rode a horse through a Taco Bell drive-thru late at night.
35: Wow.
36: I mean, what?
35: He was hungry.
36: I mean, you know what? The fact that most of these are real headlines is just
35: I know.
36: Crazy. I mean, I didn't make them up.
35: Yeah.
36: New Jersey declares pizza. What?
35: Huh?
36: This doesn't even make sense.
35: So are you doing your work when you're here, you mean? Doing that again?
36: Okay.
35: Got to work.
0: Too much Roma wine, maybe?
36: No, this is real.
35: Yeah, too much Roma.
36: Okay, I'm going to read it aloud.
35: All right, let's read it aloud.
36: New Jersey declares pizza the official state vegetable.
35: Real.
36: It's fiction. You should have known that. Library evacuated after raccoon falls through the ceiling.
35: Real.
36: That is real. Daytona Beach, Florida. A raccoon crashed through the ceiling tiles. Oh, my gosh.
1: What?
36: Minnesota couple discovers frozen mammoth in backyard.
35: Frozen mammoth in backyard. No, I don't think
36: no,
35: so.
36: No, that did not happen. Yeah. Police respond after loose kangaroo hops along interstate.
35: Real.
36: Yes, that's real. In Alabama, a police chased a runaway kangaroo spotted near the busy roadway. What?
35: Yeah.
36: Here's the last one.
35: Okay.
36: School bans tag because kids were too competitive. The game.
35: Yeah. I'll say real.
36: That is a fact.
35: Yeah.
36: So several U.S. schools restricted tag during recess because of the overly aggressive play.
35: Mike, I think I only got one wrong.
36: No, you got more than one.
35: One or two.
36: Maybe more than
0: that. Yeah, that's about right.
35: Don't make a misstep, Lisa.
36: He did not get one wrong.
35: Don't make a misstep. You're doing well.
36: No, it's not a misstep. It's a fact.
35: I only got one or two wrong.
36: I think that's not correct.
35: Okay.
36: Here I go misstepping again.
35: Oh, boy. You're doing so well until that segment. Hey.
36: Do you mean arguing with you or misstepping?
35: Anything that might, irritate me. I am King Carl.
36: Irritation right? is different.
35: Any irritation means that's... you're making a misstep. You know what I mean?
36: Mm-hmm.
35: So don't irritate me.
36: Everybody irritates you.
35: Okay. When we come back, we're going to tune into a very scary episode of Inner Sanctum. Stick around.
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36: Carl, you know that half of all adults have high blood pressure because you are one of them.
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36: And here's what makes it dangerous. You don't feel it. 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
36: 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It's a powder version, which is, I know, what you use.
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36: 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I know yours did significantly.
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36: If they don't improve, you get a full refund, but I know they feel so sure that they will, that they're willing to take that risk.
35: Why in the world would you not try this product, folks? If you have even slightly high blood pressure, you should try 120 Life. 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And you're only trying it for 14 days. If it doesn't work after 14 days, you get your money back. But here's the great thing. It will more than likely lower your blood pressure. It did for me. It will for you. And to make this offer even better, when you get your order confirmation number after you use my name, Carl, for your 20% off, send that order confirmation to me, Carl at classicradioclub.com, because I'll send you 100 half-hour classic radio shows via digital download links. All right, Lisa, it's time for Inner Sanctum Mystery. This was a program created by the great Hyman Brown, and it started on radio in 1941, lasted until 1952. Each episode began with the opening of a creaking, squeaking door, and ended with the same door closing. So it was great. It was bookended with the creaking door. In each of the episodes, there was a host. In the beginning, it was Raymond Edward Johnson. He was Raymond, our host, who introduced each story in a mockingly sardonic tone. It was great. I mean, he just set the tone. He was creepy. There was this organ music that was, you know, played by Lou White. And you would want to put the covers up close, you know, because these stories were shocking. We have a good one for you now from August 28th, 1945, called Dead Man's Deal, and it stars Larry Haynes. Here's part one of Inner Sanctum Mystery.
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0: Good evening, friends of the Inner Sanctum. This is your host. Welcome again through the squeaking door. Did you miss her? You know, we haven't been around to haunt you these last 8 weeks. Yes, that's right. Death takes a vacation. Where have we been? Oh, we spent our vacation in a nice, cool place. Underground. Of course, we missed your smiling faces, but where we went, everybody grinned. Yes, they couldn't help it. They were grinning skulls. Too bad you couldn't all come along.
1: Good evening, Mr. Host.
0: Well, hello, Mary Bennett. Say, Mary, on my vacation, I met someone who had something very nice to say about Lipton tea. Yes, it was a ghost. And he said the flavor of Lipton's was out of this world.
1: I suppose you think that's a real testimonial.
0: But of course, no other product has ever been endorsed by a ghost.
1: Well, I can tell you that Lipton's isn't looking for such compliments. What pleases them is the fact that more real people drink Lipton tea than any other brand. And what's more, they drink it all year round. Right now, lots of folks are enjoying Lipton's as an iced beverage, because it certainly makes a cold meal taste better. Yes, and Lipton's iced tea is grand between meals, too. It's a welcoming, refreshing drink to serve when your guests drop in at your house. You see, Lipton tea has that famous brisk flavor. Now, that word brisk, B-R-I-S-K, means that Lipton's always tastes fresh and full-bodied, never flat or wishy-washy. So, get acquainted with Lipton's real soon, won't you, folks?
0: Yes, and if you'd like to get acquainted with murder real soon, then listen to Dead Man's Deal. It's an original radio play by that chill master, Emil Tepperman. And our star tonight is Larry Haynes, who plays the role of Joe Lester. It all happened to Joe Lester, who's really a small-time gambler and who had no business in that big-time game with Barney Flood and Dan Kilmer and Nick Zapparetti and the others. But it's really Lester's story. Oh, here he is to tell it to you.
2: I guess it was the biggest poker game I ever took a hand in. It was in Barney Flood's room, number 327, the Brandon Hotel. They were all big shots. I had to play a careful game. I only had about $3,000, and if I didn't nurse it, a single deal could wipe me out.
3: What's the matter, Lester? Playing kind of tight, aren't you?
2: Whatever, Barney. Man's entitled to play his own game, isn't he?
3: Sure. Maybe you don't belong in this one. You need guts for this game. You tell him, Dan.
4: Maybe Lester doesn't know what guts are, buddy.
2: Now listen, you.
4: Don't try to get tough, Lester. It wouldn't be healthy.
3: Lester saw it me, Dan. Saw because I took his girl away from him. How didn't you, Lester?
2: Suppose we leave Louise out of this, Barney. If she prefers you, that's okay with me.
3: That's mighty big of you, Lester.
2: That's why I hated Barney Flood.
4: Yeah.
2: He'd taken Louise away from me. And Louise was the only thing in the world I loved. And what was worse, Barney Flood and his man Dan Kilmer were laughing at me because they knew I didn't have the guts to do anything about it. But then it came. The hand I'd been waiting for. Dan Kilmer was dealing. Barney Flood opened blind.
3: I opened for 1,000.
4: I dropped.
5: That's me.
2: The others all dropped out. But when I picked up my 5 cards, I found I had 3 aces. This was the way I'd wanted it. Just Barney Flood and me. And me with a strong hand before the buy. Now I'd show him who had guts. I counted out $2,000 in $100 bills and shoved them out on the table. I see you, Barney. And raise your 1,000.
3: Oh. So our little Lester's waking up. Okay, I see the raise. Just the two of us,
4: How many cards, Barney?
3: 1.
4: Right. And how many do you want, Big Shot?
2: I'll take 2.
4: There you are.
2: My hands were a little clammy as I picked them up. I looked at the cards. And suddenly I felt as if I'd inherited the whole universe. I had bought an extra ace. I held 4 aces.
3: Well, Big Shot, I bought something here. I think it's the winning hand. I'm going to bet the works. Here. All the cash I have with me. 90 grand.
4: 90 grand?
2: Gee, wait. I felt the sweat on my hands as I watched him push the money out on the table. 90 grand he was betting. And I had him beat with my four aces. But I couldn't see his bet. All I had was about $1,000.
3: Come on, big shot. What are you waiting for?
2: You know, I haven't got that much money.
3: And you shouldn't be playing in this game, Tin Horn.
2: You're taking advantage of me, Barney. You're trying to show me up. You know I have to drop out even with a better hand.
3: Oh, so you think you have a better hand, eh?
2: Make the bet inside my limit, and you'll see.
3: All right, Lester. We'll see what kind of a gambler you really are. Here, I'll withdraw this 90 grand bet. I'll make another kind of bet. A bet you can see. If you have the guts.
2: Well, what kind of bet?
3: I'll bet my life against your life. The man who loses this deal agrees to commit suicide.
2: For a full minute after Barney Flood made his proposition, the room was so quiet you could hear a pin drop. Barney Flood and I sat facing each other across the table, our closed cards in our hands. These were the biggest stakes men had ever played for. A life against a life. The other players were stunned and frightened by it. They wanted no part of it. One by one, they made lame excuses and faded from the room.
5: Hi, Dan.
2: Only Dan Kilmer was left with Barney and me.
4: Look, Barney, why should you risk your life against this punk's life?
3: This is the way it's going to be, Dan. Lester hates me. Don't you, Lester?
2: Yes, Barney. I hate you.
3: You see, Dan, he hates me because deep down inside of him, he knows he isn't as good as I am. All right. This is the showdown. One of us walks out of this room alive. The loser stays here with a bullet in his brain. Is that okay with you, Lester?
2: Yeah. Yeah, sure, it's okay with me, but I don't want Dan in the room. It's just between you and me. Let him go out before we uncover our cards.
3: All right.
4: Well, listen, boss.
3: You heard him, Dan, just the two of us.
4: Okay.
3: Leave your gun here on the table, Dan.
4: I don't like...
3: Do as I say.
4: Okay.
3: Thanks. Now go down to the lobby and wait.
4: So long.
6: I'll be waiting in the lobby.
3: Okay, Lester. There's no backing out now. We'll open our hands. The loser picks up that gun and blows his brains out.
2: This was the minute I'd been waiting for. My lips were dry. I wet them with my tongue. Now, at last, I had Barney Flood exactly where I wanted him. Okay, Barney. Read them and weep. How do you like these? One ace, two aces, three aces, four aces. How do you like them, Barney?
3: Four aces, huh?
2: I kept my eyes on Barney. I wanted to milk the last drop of satisfaction out of that moment. But he was a born gambler. His face didn't show a thing. He sighed, and slowly he began to turn over his own cards. Three of hearts, four of hearts, five of hearts, six of hearts, seven of hearts. A straight flush.
3: Well, Lester, straight flush beats four of a kind.
2: You only bought one card.
3: That's right. I went in with three, four, five, and six of hearts. I bought the seven of hearts.
2: A straight flush, eh? I can't believe it. I've lost.
3: Yes, Lester. You've lost. You've lost your life. And a gambler always pays up. There's the gun, Lester. Go ahead. Gambler always pays up.
2: I curled my finger around the trigger. I stood up and leaned across the table. I pointed the gun at Barney Flood and I shot him in the head. Now I had to work fast and carefully. I had it all figured out. When I shot Barney, I leaned over the table so the barrel of the gun was close to his head. There were powder burns on his temple around the wound. I wiped my fingerprints off the gun and pressed Barney's hand around the barrel. Next, I turned my attention to the card table. This was important. I left my four aces intact where I laid them out. But I changed Barney's hand slightly. I removed the seven of hearts, replaced it in a deck, and riffled through till I found the seven of diamonds. I substituted this for the seven of hearts. And now Barney's hand was no longer a straight flush. It was an ordinary straight. And my four aces were better. So now it looked as if I had won the game. I was ready. I picked up the phone and asked the operator to connect me with the police. Hello? Police headquarters? This is Joe Lester. I'm in room 327 at the Brandon Hotel. Barney Flood has just committed suicide.
5: And that's the first portion of Inner Sanctum Mystery with Dead Man's Deal from August 28, 1945, starring Larry Haynes. We'll get back to it in more of Hollywood 360 after this.
7: With SRN News, I'm Ron Taylor. Iran has fired ballistic missiles and drones toward Bahrain and Kuwait. That's according to Bahrain's government. The U.S. said yesterday that it intercepted several aimed at Gulf allies and the Strait of Hormuz. Bahrain called on Tehran to stop what it called a serious escalation. Iran said it targeted the U.S. military and its foreign ministry, accused the U.S. of attacking surveillance facilities as well. Israeli airstrikes on southern Lebanon yesterday killed nine, including three Lebanese military members. This according to the Lebanese army and state media. Lebanon's president condemned the strike as a violation of sovereignty. An airstrike on a vehicle killed a brigadier general, a captain, and another soldier. The Israeli military says it targeted a vehicle moving suspiciously near soldiers. Another one killed six people in another village. The Iranian-backed Hezbollah militant group has rejected. The latest ceasefire was brokered by the U.S. This is SRN News.
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10: This is Hugh Hewitt for townhall.com. The next few months are anniversary heavy for our nation. Before the fireworks of the 250th 4th of July begin, try with family and friends to agree on what we are celebrating. Try as well to articulate how we defend what our country has long been committed to. We're also only 3 months away from the 25th anniversary of the 9/11 terrorist attacks by Al-Qaeda. The great and awful anniversaries are connected by that which the first proclaimed and which the second attempted to end, freedom. We ought to spend the part of this celebration in reflecting on and admiring the courage of not just those who voted yes on the Declaration, but also those who had the courage to actually sign their names to that document on August 2nd, 1776. This brace of anniversaries ahead should remind every American that ours is a unique and enduring commitment to human liberty. May we all renew our commitment to the country's first principles. I'm Hugh Hewitt.
11: And we're live here outside the Perez family home just waiting for the... 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
5: 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Okay, Lisa, we're listening to a really scary and fun episode of Inner Sanctum Mystery called Dead Man's Deal, starring Larry Haynes, and it's from August 28, 1945. Here's the conclusion.
0: Well, it looks as if Lester has carefully set the stage for foul play. He has to be careful if he wants people to believe that Barney has committed suicide, because that's the last thing in the world a man would do. How about it, Mary? What side are you betting on? I'll give you odds that Lester isn't caught.
1: Why, you know very well that I don't bet.
0: Oh, come on, Mary. I'll tell you what. I'll bet you my Sunday shroud against a package of Lipton tea.
1: Oh, my gracious, I never know what you're going to say next. But I still don't believe in gambling. And, folks, if you feel the same way about it, then I know you'll like Lipton tea, because you can always be sure of its flavor. Tea experts describe that flavor by saying it's brisk. B-R-I-S-K. And brisk flavor means that Lipton's always tastes fresh and vigorous, never flat or insipid. Lipton's is a real experience in tea drinking. That's why I always say that you don't know how good tea can be till you know how good Lipton's is.
0: And now, let's go back to Joe Lester. Let's see if his airtight scheme to make Barney Flood's murder look like suicide goes over with the police. Yes, and let's hope it's not so airtight that it leaves him dangling in air at the end of a hangman's noose.
2: At headquarters, all the players told the same story. How Barney Flood had proposed a suicide bet, and how they'd all cleared out. Inspector Larkin dismissed them all, leaving only Dan Kilmer and myself in the office with him and the stenographer.
15: Now, you, Kilmer.
16: Yes, Inspector.
15: You're Barney Flood's right-hand man?
16: Well, you know I have a private detective's license. Barney paid me to be his bodyguard.

0: Here's today's word of encouragement with pastor and attorney, Mosley Collins.
1: The Bible says that all things work together for good to those who love God and are called according to His purpose. All things, even things that look bad, God will cause them to work together for your good, for your blessing, in Jesus' name.
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2: I can't imagine Barney losing a hand like that.
3: Now listen, Louise, you stop thinking about Barney. He's dead, see, and I'm alive, and I'm not letting any other man have you. Is that plain?
2: Yes, darling, it's plain.
3: Come here, baby. That's better. You know, I'm crazy about you.
2: You seem to have changed. You seem so strong.
3: Yeah, you bet. From now on, nothing stops me. You know what? We're getting married tomorrow. We won't wait.
2: I'd better answer the phone.
3: I'll let it ring.
2: No, you better let me answer it.
3: Well, okay, go ahead, but make it snappy, will you?
2: I will, darling. Hello? Yes, this is Plaza 87790.
3: I watched her at the phone. And she was more beautiful than anything I'd ever known. That was the happiest I'll ever be. That one short moment while I watched her at the phone. And then it was over.
2: Yes. Yes, he's here, but who is this? What are you talking about? No. No, it can't be. Please. Please,
3: her voice trailed off into a sob, and she hung up. She looked as if all her life had been drained out of her body by that phone call. Louise, who was that? Who was that on the phone? What did he say?
2: He said to remind you about the Seven of Hearts. He said you know what he meant.
3: Seven of Hearts. The card I'd substituted in Barney Flood's hand. Oh, but no one could know about the Seven of Hearts. Barney was the only one. And he was dead. Who gave you that message, Louise? Who was that on the phone?
2: He didn't give his name, but I recognized the voice.
3: Louise, for heaven's sakes, tell me who it was.
2: I can't believe it, but I'd swear it was Barney Flood.
3: And then the phone rang again.
2: It's the phone again. He's calling back.
3: I'll answer it. Pushed Louise roughly aside. Slowly, I walked toward the ringing phone, almost in a daze, and picked it up. I think I must have been expecting it, because I wasn't surprised when I heard that voice. I only felt numb.
4: Hello, Lester. I'm waiting for you. Outside the house, across the street. Won't you come out and talk to me about the Seven of Hearts?
3: Seven of Hearts. He wanted to talk to me about the Seven of Hearts. And he was waiting outside. But who? I dropped the phone and went to the window, pulled back the blind and peered out. At first I saw nothing. And then I spotted him. A shadowy figure standing in a doorway across the street with his hat brim pulled low over his face. And just then, a car swept down the street. Its headlights illuminated the doorway, and I got a quick look at the face. There was blood dripping from under the hat brim. I'll never remember how I managed to get out of Louise's apartment. Not the front way. I didn't dare go out into the street with that shadowy figure waiting out there. I stumbled blindly down the back stairs, flight after flight, almost tripping, skinning my hands on the banisters, bruising my elbows, but I didn't care. I wanted to get away from there.
5: Taxi, mister?
3: Huh? What?
5: Taxi, mister.
3: Taxi. Yeah, sure. Get going, quick.
5: Sure, but where to?
3: Where to? I didn't care. Anywhere. Anywhere, as long as it was away from here. Home. Home, that was the place. I'd go home and shut myself up and not answer the phone. 17 Glidden Road. Quick.
5: Right.
3: I heaved a sigh of relief as we pulled away. Out of pure instinct, I suppose, I looked out the rear window. Suddenly, the blood began to pound in my head like a thunderous avalanche. Because back there at the corner was that same shadowy figure. Getting into another cab,

0: cab. 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You gotta go faster.
1: Hey, what's wrong, mister?
0: Look, that cab behind us. $20 if you lose it.
1: What cab?
0: That one, you fool. The cab behind us.
1: Hey, one of us must be nuts. Or maybe you had a couple too many. There isn't any cab behind us.
0: I turned around and looked again. My driver was right. The street was empty as far back as I could see.
1: Here you are, mister. 17 Glidden Road.
0: I got out of the cab and saw that the driver was looking at me as if he thought I was drunk or crazy. My shirt was wet with perspiration, my head began to throb, and everything swam before my eyes. Then a voice began to whisper in my ear like a terrible refrain.
2: Seven of hearts. Seven of hearts. Seven of hearts.
0: I leaned weakly against the taxi
2: cab. Seven of hearts.
0: Through mist, I looked down the street.
2: Seven of hearts. Seven of hearts.
0: Same shadowy figure with a hat being pulled low over the bloody face.
2: Seven of hearts.
0: Walking toward me.
2: Seven of hearts. Seven of hearts.
0: Seven of hearts. Coming toward me fast. And the refrain ringing in my ears. I couldn't stand it. I flung myself into the cab. I wanted safety.
2: Seven of hearts.
0: Drive the police headquarters.
2: Seven of hearts.
0: Headquarters, I burst into Inspector Larkin's office. He was in there talking to Dan Kilmer.
3: What's your idea of barging in here, Lester?
0: I got to talk to you, Inspector.
1: What's wrong, big shot? You look all broken
0: up. You keep out of this, Dan. I've come to see the Inspector.
3: What do you want?
0: I want protection. You got to protect me.
3: Protect against whom?
0: Against Barney Flood. He's come back.
3: Is he gag?
0: No, it's no gag.
1: The guy's gone nuts.
0: No, I tell you, Barney Flood's come back. At first, I thought it was a phony. But now I'm sure it's Barney Flood.
3: How do you know it's Barney Flood?
0: Because... I stopped short. I'd almost said too much. I couldn't tell him about the Seven of Hearts. I couldn't tell him why I was sure it couldn't be anybody else but Barney Flood.
3: Get out of here, Lester. I've got no time to waste.
0: But you've got to assign an officer to protect me. I'm afraid to go home.
3: Look, Lester, I think you're going nuts the way Dan says. If I signed an officer to you, everybody'd say I was going nuts, too. Signing a cop to protect a man against a ghost.
0: But I insist.
3: Get out!
0: Look, Dan, will you help me?
4: What? Oh, me?
0: What, you're not working now, are you?
4: No, I lost my job when Barney died.
0: Well, look, how about a job? Working for me. Protecting me, yeah?
4: Against a ghost? Against Barney Flood's ghost?
0: Well, what do you care as long as I pay you?
4: Okay, Lester. You've hired me.
0: Good. Come on, then. Come home with me. I want you to sit up with me all night, huh? Dan Kilmer came home with me. And we sat up, whiling the time away, playing two-handed poker.
4: My deal, Lester.
0: Yeah, sure.
4: So you're really scared, huh, Lester?
0: Don't laugh at me, Dan. You'd be scared, too, if you'd seen what I saw.
4: You mean, like the guy with the blood on his face?
0: How'd you know about that?
4: And the telephone call about the Seven of Hearts?
0: The Seven of...
4: I figured that stuff would sort of get you on edge.
0: What do you mean?
4: I mean that I'm the one that planted that man outside Louise's apartment. That was me on the telephone.
0: You?
4: Sure. That cab driver was my man, too. I had him planted out in back of Louise's house. He was waiting for you to come out the back way. You see, Lester, I had you figured right. Every move.
0: You did all that? What was the idea?
4: I wanted to get you right here. Like this. Afraid of your own shadow.
0: What? What for?
4: Pick them up.
0: Picked up the cards. I stared at them. It was four aces. The same hand I'd held with Barney Flood.
4: How would you like to make a little bet on your hand, Lester? Against mine. Say, your life against my life,
0: What do you mean?
4: Don't you get it yet? Here, I'll turn my cards over for you. See? Three of hearts, four of hearts, five of hearts, Six of hearts and the seven of hearts. You see, Lester, my hand does have the seven of hearts in it. So did Barney Flood's. Before you took it out.
0: How do you know about the seven of hearts? For a long time, Dan Kilmer didn't say anything. He just sat there, looking at me. Then he got up, took out his gun, laid it on the table. Then he went to the door.
4: How did I know about the seven of hearts? You see, Lester, I dealt the other hand, too.
0: Barney Flood was right. A gambler must always pay up. The gun is ready on the table. And now, I'm ready too.

0: Oh, poor Lester. He's in a very grave situation now. Yeah, so grave he needs the help of an undertaker. But he was only a beginner in crime. He might have done better if he hadn't come to such an untimely end.
1: Well, I've got no sympathy to waste on him. He shouldn't have gotten into that poker game in the first place.
0: Oh, I don't know. I never forget the time I played strip poker with a bunch of ghosts. Say, was I lucky that day? Yes, you should have seen those ghosts shedding their ectoplasm.
1: I declare, I don't know why you're always talking about ghosts.
0: Oh, they're such lucky guys. They always keep cool. Even in the summer, the least little breeze goes right through them.
1: Well, I'd rather be a human being. Real honest folks have a good way of keeping cool, too. They just make themselves a refreshing pitcher of Lipton's iced tea. Yes, there's nothing like Lipton's to perk you up on a hot day. I guess it's that famous brisk flavor that makes all the difference. It's so rich and lively. Whether you drink it iced or hot, there's nothing that can beat Lipton's. The tea with the brisk flavor.
0: And now a word of advice. You can't afford to gamble with death because the loser never gets a chance to stage a comeback. And what's more, friends, if all the corpses on this program were laid end to end, they'd be a lot more comfortable. Oh, by the way, this month's Inner Sanctum mystery novel is Puzzle for Wantons by Patrick Quentin. Yes, and next week's Inner Sanctum story, directed by Hyman Brown, and brought to you by Lipton Tea and Lipton Soup. Next week's story is going to blow the tubes in your radio. It's about a beautiful woman who marries a dead man. Now there's an unusual romance. And this graveyard Romeo has second sight and always knows who's going to be murdered next. Well, of course he's got second sight. He lost his first sight when he died. See? Now it's time to close the squeaking door until next Tuesday. So, good night. Pleasant dreams.
1: Folks, even with a cold meal, most of us have a craving for one hot dish. Well, why not make that one hot dish Lipton's Noodle Soup? You see, Lipton's has a real old-fashioned taste, a chickeny taste, just like real homemade chicken soup. And yet it's so easy to prepare. That's because Lipton's comes in an envelope. You just empty the contents of the envelope into boiling water, and in no time at all, soup's on. Just as quick and simple as that. And yet Lipton's noodle soup is blessed with a real chickeny flavor, and it's brimful of tender golden egg noodles. So, folks, don't forget Lipton's Noodle Soup. And don't forget to tune in next Tuesday night for another Inner Sanctum Mystery.
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0: That's Inner Sanctum Mystery from August 28th, 1945, Dead Man's Deal, starring Larry Haynes. And that was sponsored by Lipton Tea and Lipton Soup. And I always love when they have Mary Bennett, the commercial spokesperson for Lipton Tea. Reminds me of you. I don't know why, but she does. She has that really interesting voice, like a smile in her voice. And I always think of, when I'm listening to these shows, I always listen and I think of you.
1: I'll have to listen
0: yeah,
1: to it.
0: Yeah. It's a compliment.
1: Okay.
0: It's a compliment.
1: Thanks. You didn't miss that?
0: No. I hope you enjoyed. I hope you enjoyed Inner Sanctum. Want to hear about something really cool, Lisa? I know you know about it, and I know Mike Bubble Bath Costello knows about it, but maybe some of our listeners don't understand or realize that we actually have a link of this show. So we broadcast on Saturday night, and then by Monday, you can get a link of the full five-hour show, minus some of the commercials, and then we add a Radio Rarities podcast to it. So you can get, it's so convenient, a link sent to you by like Monday afternoon of the entire show that we just broadcast on Saturday night. And a lot of times you may be listening to the show late at night. 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
0: In our next hour, Jane Wyman makes a guest appearance on the Edgar Bergen and Charlie McCarthy show from 1947. But first, Lisa Wolf Dillon is our lyricist for Learning the Lyrics. Lisa will read popular song lyrics. I'll try to guess the name of the songs while you play along at home. Right, Lisa?
1: That's right.
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3: News this hour from Town Hall. I'm Ron Taylor. There are reports of intercepted Iranian missiles and drones targeted at Bahrain and Kuwait.
4: Air raid sirens in Bahrain as Iranian missiles and drones head for Gulf neighbors, including Kuwait. Bahrain's government says those missiles were intercepted and called on Iran to immediately cease attacks on its Gulf neighbors. The statement came hours after the U.S. military said it shot down Iranian ballistic missiles and drones launched toward the Strait of Hormuz and Gulf Arab allies on Friday, and struck some of the Islamic Republic's coastal surveillance radar sites in response. I'm Julie Walker.
3: Ebola is affecting the lives of Congolese citizens.
5: A wedding in Bunia, Congo, where Ebola continues to strike down citizens. The bride says she was disappointed when only 50 people out of 300 guests were allowed to enter the church. But Bunia in eastern Ituri province is where Congolese officials say many of the Ebola cases in the country exist. Authorities in the country are calling it an active community transmission after 71 new cases were confirmed within 24 hours. I'm Donna Water.
3: The body of an Auburn University student who had been missing in Japan for a week has been found. James Higginbotham was on a family trip when he disappeared, leading to a search by police and local volunteers. Last seen at the Kyoto train station May 29th, his mother Nancy shared on social media Saturday that his body had been found by a volunteer search and rescue group. His mother has said he walked away from his parents after she used ChatGPT to find restaurants and sites in the area, as he was opposed to AI. News and analysis at townhall.com.
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20: Larry Elder here, the sage from South Central, the prince of Pico Union, the czar of common sense, the great Eldersky, Don Lorenzo. Welcome to the program.

0: 888-971-SAGE, 888-971-7243. I am Larry Elder. We are Salem News Channel. New York Times publishes a bombshell article after interviewing several ex-girlfriends of Graham Plattner. Will Democrats still stand by this main candidate for Senate? The vote count continues for governor in California and for mayor of Los Angeles. Is it possible that neither Steve Hilton nor Spencer Pratt will make it to the general? Left-wing journalist claims the only experience Pete Hegseth, Secretary of War, has is being a talk show host. The man is a decorated combat vet, but hey, details. The Medicaid fraud in Ohio is massive. Secretary of State Marco Rubio squares off with several Democrat lawmakers. Treasury Secretary Scott Bessent squares off with several Democrat lawmakers. DHS Secretary Mark Wayne Mullen confronts a Democrat House member for slandering his word, DHS and ICE agents. Representative Rashida Tlaib appears to get teary-eyed and offended when called a terrorist sympathizer. But hasn't she earned that description? All of this and more, 888-971-SAGE, 888-971-7243. Dissent, of course, is welcome. Before we get into the New York Times article about Graham Plattner having interviewed several ex-girlfriends, we haven't discussed in a deep way Iran in a few days. The outgoing head of the Israeli intelligence agency called Mossad, which is the equivalent of our CIA, has retired. And in his retirement ceremony, he doubled down on warning about Iran's nuclear program. Here's what he said. Quote, I promised Iran would never obtain a nuclear weapon. Today, as the Iranian regime stands at its weakest, most battered, and most challenged moment, this is the time to finish the job and exact a price from a regime that has inscribed in our destruction on its flag. We are at the peak of a historic and decisive campaign. I continue to believe, he said, that regime change in Iran is both possible and achievable. This is a realistic objective that will require persistence, a steady hand, and a full commitment to the mission. It is our obligation, he says, to future generations, and it must remain our top priority, end of quote. That's the retired head of Israeli Mossad. Victor Davis Hanson wrote a very long article about Iran and what their expectations are and how they are approaching this war. And he's not said anything that we haven't already talked about. He said Iran is highly unlikely to abandon its pursuit of a bomb voluntarily, that they perceive negotiations as a weakness and as a stalling tactic. They've survived 50 years through killing its citizens, its terrorist proxies, and understanding global politics and the national politics of its adversaries, especially here in the United States. I'll get to that in a second. Understanding the politics of its adversaries. He says they view Europe and the United States not as nations, but as various different governments and administrations that can be manipulated and can be outlasted. And any kind of outreach they perceive as weakness to be exploited, not as kindness to be reciprocated. Remember what Obama said when he came in? If we extend our hand open and not a clenched fist, expecting our adversaries to respond in kind, this is the kind of naivete that at least half the country is driven by. And he says that when you consider what we've done to Iran, sinking their navy, destroying their air force, severely diminishing their ability to launch drones, what we've done has been unprecedented. 13 lives lost compared to past conflicts that have gone on for years and years where thousands of Americans have lost their lives. So we now have a couple of choices. We could end the war with some sort of deal, which the president seems to be suggesting, and then he doesn't suggest it, and then he seems to be suggesting it. Or we could inflict far more damage on Iran, hoping that at some point we get a real deal where they really renounce their plan for a nuclear bomb, really allow people to inspect it, really announce their plan for intercontinental ballistic missiles, really announce their support for terror, and hoping that having done that, the conditions will be there for the Iranian people to rise up and take back their government. I've got a lot of email from people talking about the movie Pressure that I was able to get a screener of before they had their official release, and telling me that it's a wonderful film, that I could not have recommended it more highly, and they're happy that I did. And the film, if you haven't seen it, I urge you to see it. It's about the 72 hours before D-Day and all the pressure, which is why it's called Pressure, that the Supreme Allied Commander Dwight Eisenhower was under, as was the meteorologist on whom he relied to give him a report on the weather right before D-Day. It's called Pressure. The man chain-smoked. You saw the stress he went through. And I was thinking, imagine the stress this man would have been under had he known that half the country wanted him to lose. Half the country wanted our enemies to win. Half the country considered him to be a warmonger. Half the country did not appreciate why we were going to war. Imagine that. So I went back to look at the polling data around the time of World War II to find out how Americans felt. And before Pearl Harbor, overwhelmingly Americans did not want to get involved because of the Great Depression, because of World War I. The feeling is, by a lot of people, had we not intervened in World War I, there would have been a negotiated settlement. There would not have been a Treaty of Versailles, which punished Germany severely, would not have wrecked the German economy the way it did, would not have given the conditions for a rise to a tyrant like Adolf Hitler. So for all these reasons, the feeling was that their war, we're going to stay out of it. Even after Germany invaded Poland, only 16% supported sending an army and navy to fight Germany. Just 8% to 10% supported declaring war. That changed overnight after Pearl Harbor. Gallup poll conducted December 12th through the 17th, 1941, 97% approval for Congress declaring war on Japan. Only 2% disapproved. With the people believing that Germany was a longer-term threat. Now, the question is, throughout the long 4 years of our participation in the war, started 2 years earlier, did public opinion change? Did public opinion waver? It did not. It stayed high, despite all the sacrifices people made, despite the shortages, rationing, war bonds. It stayed high. Iran's biggest weapon is not the Strait of Hormuz. The biggest weapon is half the country and much of Congress and even a handful of Republicans that do not appreciate the threat that we're facing. They hate the commander-in-chief so much that they're willing to allow a country that has for 50 years vowed to destroy us, for 50 years has funded terror proxies, has killed hundreds of, if not thousands of soldiers with their IED manufacturing and development, wounded tens of thousands of American soldiers. And I ask people, what would these people do who have no problem with slaughtering 30 or 40,000 of their own in cold blood, as they recently did? No problem getting boys as young as 12 years old plastic keys around their necks during the Iran-Iraq war to clear mines by walking on foot ahead of soldiers and tanks. Tens of thousands of young boys blown up, hundreds of thousands injured. Imagine what a regime like that would do and could do if they had a nuclear bomb. Imagine how World War II would have gone if half the country was calling FDR a fascist and a Nazi and a tyrant and a dictator and felt that the cause for war was not valid. That's how half this country feels, and don't think the Ayatollahs don't know that. Of course they know it. They watch CNN. They watch BS Now. They read the New York Times. They know what people are calling Donald Trump, and they feel all they have to do is wait him out. Wait till the midterms, or if he survives the midterms and the Republicans remain in charge of the House and the Senate, well, we'll just wait him out, and we'll get another president like Obama or like Joe Biden, and we'll do a deal and keep developing Guam. 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
0: 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I am Larry Elder. We are Salem News Channel. Kids with a mom or dad in prison can often feel lonely. This is our last week for Angel Tree Camp. They can feel sad. They can feel forgotten. Without the right support, children of prisoners may end up going down the same road as did their parents and land in prison as well. This is why this is so important. We can break that cycle of crime by sending a child for a life-changing week at an Angel Tree Camp. I've told you I've been to two. I've seen the differences from the first day to the last day. They don't want to leave. And they really do enjoy the food. Go to my website, LarryElder.com. You'll see the Angel Tree Camp banner at the very top. Or you can phone your gift. Now, you've heard my appeals. Maybe you can't spend $200 right now. That's how much it takes to send one kid. But your gift in any amount, 5, 10, 22, 27, 50, whatever you can give right now, combined with other listeners' gift, each time we hit $200, another life will be changed. You'll be blessing kids like these who are asked, what's the best part of Angel Tree Camp?
14: Horseback riding ride, balloon animals, and yeah, we go fishing, and then we go to archery. We need to go BB gum aiming. We go to the animal. It's a little mini zoo that you get to pet chickens and goats. First day, we went swimming, and we had lunch, breakfast, and then dinner.
0: 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That's 888-206-2855. Mary is in Wyoming. Mary on the Larry Elder Show. Thank you so much for calling.
15: Hey, good afternoon, Larry. Thank you for taking my call.
0: My pleasure.
15: I'm a little frustrated because I don't understand why Trump can't pass an executive order for the next 120 days to sell the U.S. oil to us citizens for $2.25 a gallon. Venezuela and Iran had been selling their oil to Russia and China below global price, and there were no consequences. U.S. oil companies are making a killing. They're not taking the hit like us citizens are. So what incentive do they have to return the price to $2.25 an hour? I mean, a gallon.
0: Right. Well, Mary, thank you for calling. I get what you're saying, but I think the more sensible thing to do is what the president has been doing, which is he signed, by the way, a bunch of executive orders, including one shortly after he became president 2.0, emergency order declaring our energy to be a national emergency and demanding, for example, places like California to drill offshore and to drill on federal lands, which is why before the war started, the price of gasoline had reached a five-year low. So I think the more sensible thing is to just encourage more and more drill, baby, drill, which is, I think, what he's doing. And again, this is going to be short term. As soon as there's some sort of resolution, the gas prices will fall down dramatically. Every time there appeared to be some sort of resolution, the price of oil would go down 10, 15, almost 20%. So this is temporary. But I don't think the way of solving it is to compel oil and gas producers to sell oil at a loss. I think the idea is to generate more supply and, of course, to win this war. Let's go back to what President Trump said at one point. He talked about unconditional surrender. Sounds good to me. And if that means that we're going to be at war longer than the president thought, longer than the American people have patience for, I think it's his job to explain to the American people why this is in the national security, not just of America, but of the world. And again, the failure for half the country to appreciate this is exactly why the Iranians believe they're winning. And their definition of winning is not our definition of winning. Their definition of winning is, can we survive another day? Doesn't matter how many people are killed. Doesn't matter what the inflation is. Doesn't matter how much unemployment it is. Doesn't matter cutting off the internet and shutting down businesses. They couldn't care less. All they want to do is remain in power so that they can outweigh an administration like Trump, outweigh the Congress, hope that the Democrats get control of the House and of the Senate, and put enormous pressure on President Trump to do what the Iranians want, which is to have some sort of stupid deal that they have no intention whatsoever complying with, that they're going to cheat once the ink is even before the ink is dry, and then hope that they get another Biden or another Obama, sign some sort of stupid deal that, by the way, the architect of that deal, Ben Rhodes, still goes on TV and brags about it. So they've learned nothing. They know nothing. They've learned nothing. And I think I told you this during the time he was interviewed by the New York Times after doing this deal. Don't ask me why he interviewed with the New York Times. Don't ask me why he said this, but he did. He said, I sold this deal, Ben Rhodes did, his deputy national security advisor. I sold this deal by giving you a false narrative. A narrative he admitted was false. There was this big battle between the moderate Ayatollahs and the hardliner Ayatollahs. And if we want to give more power to the moderates, we need to do this deal. He said, there's no moderate Ayatollahs. He said the reason he was able to sell this is because newspapers at the time were firing a bunch of veterans to save money. And he said, so their entire foreign policy veteran reporters are no longer there. The average reporter, I'm paraphrasing, but this is pretty much what he said, the average reporter covering foreign policy is 27 years old, quote, and they know nothing, close quote. That's what Ben Rhodes said. You know what his background is? People talking about the background of the deputy national, the director of national intelligence, Donald Trump's proposed candidates. His background was not in government, not in intelligence, not in the military, not in national security. He was a fine arts major, and he wrote novels. How and why he ended up being the deputy national security advisor is beyond me, but that's his background. And was able to craft this narrative that there's this big battle. Now, when the article came out, Republicans, of course, were hopping mad, and they demanded that he appear before Congress and testify. The Obama administration refused to make him available, and the whole thing went away. And here he is on television, on BS Now, and on CNN, bragging about the wonderful deal that Donald Trump, quote, tore up. As I said before, Trump tore nothing up. He said we withdrew from it. Iran stayed in the deal for years longer as they were just cheating. That's their game plan. Always will be. I'm Larry Elder.

0: with SRN News. I'm Ron Taylor. Authorities say a shooting near a busy street festival in Ohio has wounded at least 12 people. Toledo police say the shooting happened yesterday near the Old West End Festival, an annual gathering of live music and home tours in a historic district. Deputy Police Chief Joe Heffernan says it appears that at least two people fired weapons and they were probably shooting at each other. He also says two of the victims are in critical condition. Israeli airstrikes on southern Lebanon yesterday killed 9 people, including 3 Lebanese military members, including the Lebanese army and state media, that according to the Lebanese army. Lebanon's president condemning the strike as a violation of sovereignty. An airstrike on a vehicle killed a brigadier general, a captain, and another a soldier. In another attack, 6 people in a village were killed as well. The Iranian-backed Hezbollah militant group has rejected the latest ceasefire that was brokered by the U.S. This is SR.
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2: 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A new study says more millennial and Gen Z parents are using that form of punishment on their kids, but critics say, stop, that's abusive. 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
10: 888-971-SAGE, 888-971-7243, Larry Elder, Salem News Channel. By the way, I mentioned the polling data, World War II. By 1942, there was virtually no support for a negotiated settlement with Germany. 1944, 2 years later, a Gallup poll showed broad support backing a policy of unconditional surrender. Now, the optimism would ebb and flow. There was more optimism after D-Day than before. But continuously, for the entire 4 years, no collapse in support. Home front efforts like rationing, like war bonds, shortages, all of this had no effect on public opinion. They still supported the war. They still supported the commander-in-chief. Imagine how the Ayatollahs would feel if they knew that public opinion supported what Donald Trump was doing to the same degree as it supported what FDR was doing. Imagine how they would react. Imagine how they'd negotiate. Imagine how they would behave. 888-971-SAGE is a number. Brandon is in L.A. Brandon, thanks for calling back. I appreciate it.
11: Yes, how are you doing, Mr. Larry?
10: I'm doing well, sir. How are you doing? How are you feeling?
11: I'm trying to hang in there. I'm open to new staff. I'm open to people that are listening. And I'm open Larry Elder is reading what Donald Trump tweeted this morning regarding the fraud.
10: I saw it.
11: In California.
10: I saw it.
11: We also had Ron DeSantis post on X regarding the fraud in California. It's very fascinating, listeners. Very, very fascinating. It takes Texas, it takes Florida one day to do the votes.
10: Right.
11: It takes California 37 days. Why is that? It doesn't take a genius.
10: And
11: there's fraud.
10: And Brandon, what is it, 800,000 people on the rolls who are dead, who have moved, and they're still getting ballots, mail-in ballots, because by law, every registered vote gets a mail-in ballot. Doesn't mean that there's somebody filling it out and putting it in. We just don't know.
11: That's the problem, Mr. Elder, and that's why I believe in Brandon Gill. Brandon Gill is a very nice representative of Texas.
10: Yes.
11: And he wants that going to the Supreme Court. I want that changed, Mr. Elder. I want that changed. You don't have these lapses. You don't have 37 days.
10: Right.
11: You don't have time to count and calculate and everything and do your scams and do your fraud and do whatever you need to do to fix the vote. That should be illegal, and I can't wait until Gill brings that to the floor.
10: We keep hearing from Democrats that there's no evidence of widespread fraud. If there's no evidence of it, then what are you worried about? Why are you fighting? Why are you fighting same-day voting? Why are you fighting voter ID? Why are you fighting you have to be a citizen to register to vote? Why are you fighting all these things? You claim there's no widespread fraud, so what's the problem?
11: I truly don't understand it, Mr. Elder. I don't understand it. And I think the people, the registered voters, the people who listen to this channel, they don't understand it either. 37 days to count votes? Yeah. Are you kidding me?
10: Ridiculous. I mean, I know we got problems with K-12 math here in California, but you'd think they'd be able to count them before then. There was a commission,
11: yeah,
10: and Trump has mentioned this before.
11: Reading level.
10: That Jimmy
11: grade, Mr. Elder.
10: There was a commission, Trump has mentioned this before, that Jimmy Carter set up and examined various voting patterns, voting schemes.

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0: talked about three recent Supreme Court rulings. Two of them were 9-0. One was 8-1. But I thought they needed to pack the court because the Supreme Court is corrupt. Betsy is in San Antonio, Texas. Betsy, you're on the Larry Elder Show. Thank you so much for calling.
1: Thank you, Mr. Elder. Thank you. I have something I just want to ask you about. In Texas, we have... We have all these Muslim cities popping up, like Galveston and Plano, Texas. And Mr. Elder, not to be naive, but these people are not coming over to assimilate. They're coming to establish a community and then eventually take over, as they have done in other cities in America. So I'm greatly alarmed, not for myself, because I'm not going to live that much longer. I'm 73. But my grandchildren will, and that's why I'm concerned. All these Sharia cities, yep, these no-go zones. Why is Governor Abbott, mm-hmm, why isn't Governor Abbott stopping it, or can it be stopped?
0: Well, certainly the immigration can be stopped. The immigration, both legal and illegal, can be stopped. But I agree with you 100%. I feel that a lot of these Muslims, particularly the ones that have recently come over here, have zero interest in assimilating. Their interest is changing our culture to theirs. I mean, look what's going on in Europe, for crying out loud. A growing number of Europeans realize that what they've done through immigration, legal and illegal, has fundamentally altered the culture of their countries, and not for the good. I'll give you an example. In Congress, Rashida Tlaib, she's the Michigan Muslim congresswoman. A Republican from Ohio named Max Milner just called her out, called her a terrorist sympathizer. You know what she called it? An attack on my character. She earned the description, as I will explain in a minute. Number 33.
2: If my colleagues on the other side actually cared about the people of Lebanon, which it's clear they don't, they would cheer on the elimination of these bloodthirsty terrorists, not advancing meaningless resolutions to denigrate American foreign policy only to embolden them. For decades, Iran has used Hezbollah to project power throughout the Middle East. In the process, Hezbollah has weakened the Lebanese state and repeatedly drawn Lebanon into conflicts that serve Tehran's interests. While I can appreciate the passion from my colleagues on the other side of the aisle, I do not appreciate their lack of education and understanding of what is really going on there. So let us be clear. Hezbollah is a terrorist organization, from the gentlelady from Michigan, and its members are butchers that you like to, you know, hang out with to a certain extent. No nation can be fully sovereign when an armed group operates outside the authority of its elected. Oh, I'm sorry. Are we getting a little emotional?
3: Gentlemen will suspend.
2: Oh, gentlemen will suspend.
4: I couldn't see what you had there.
2: I certainly believe you advocate for them, yes. You advocate for terrorists on a daily basis.
3: The House will be in order.
2: You advocate for a terrorist regime every single day from the Jenny Lady from Michigan.
3: The House will be in order. The House will be in order.
2: You do associate yourself with them.
3: Colleagues, this is a serious topic. We will debate it respectfully and deliberately. Is the gentlewoman from Michigan making a motion to take down?
5: Yes, Mr. Speaker, I am. That is a direct attack on my character. And please
3: gentleman
5: request
3: from Ohio
5: to strike the words down.
3: Gentleman from Ohio will
5: it
3: be
5: was.
3: Seated. No member is currently recognized for debate. The gentleman from Ohio will be seated.
0: That is a direct attack on my character, she says. And I would throw in Ilhan Omar along with that, from Somalia, one of the most ungrateful immigrants you can imagine. Don't forget the resolution that was passed by the House concerning Rashida Tlaib, who just now said that's an attack on my character. Whereas the people of Israel said the resolution were brutally attacked on October 7, 2023 by Hamas, whereas Tlaib, within 24 hours of the barbaric attack on Jewish citizens and the state of Israel, the deadliest day for Jews since the Holocaust, defended the brutal rapes, murders, beheadings, and kidnappings by Hamas as, quote, justified resistance, and referred to Israel as the apartheid state. I saw a poll after October 7 about the Muslims in this country and in Europe. A substantial percentage of them supported what Hamas did and felt it was justified. These are people who are living in our country. The resolution talked about her doubling down on the call to violence by describing from the river to the sea, which is exactly in the Hamas charter. She routinely referred to Israel as having committed genocide, called Israel apartheid. By the way, as has the mayor of New York, Zohran Mamdani. Now, only around 3% or so of the country is Muslim, as opposed to, was it 10-15% in France? And when a state rep from Ohio was asked, has the Somali community been a net benefit to the state of Ohio? She refused to answer. What's going on here? How many of them are, by the way, on welfare or engaged in welfare cheat? All right. So, Betsy has raised a very legitimate question. To what degree do the Muslims living here want to truly assimilate? Do they appreciate the separation between church and state? Do they appreciate that our rights come from greater, not from government? Do they? Larry Elder here. You know, I think a lot of people just accept pain. 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
13: Larry, today's program was just incredible. Sound bite after sound bite, just amazing. You asked the question is, will people finally say, we've had enough? We've had enough. And I think the problem is that the people who have had enough have already left California. Anyway, I think things look good. It looks good for November. Anyway, fantastic show. Fantastic show.
0: 888-971-SAGE, 888-971-7243. I am Larry Elder, Salem News Channel. Coming up, we're going to talk about the attack against Secretary of State Marco Rubio from these Democrats and how he handled himself. One of the reasons Donald Trump has chosen the people he's chosen for his cabinet is for their ability to articulate and to defend themselves during these hearings. And Bessette and Mark Wayne Mullen, DHS, have acquitted themselves admirably. We'll talk about that. We're also going to talk about the bombshell article that just now came out in the New York Times. They interviewed several ex-girlfriends of Graham Plattner, the man that the Democrats are running for Senate of Maine. All I can tell you is, when do you think the Democrats are going to dropkick this guy? Now, regarding Betsy's call and the failure of these Muslims to assimilate, to even want to assimilate, Mark, our constant caller and critic of the show, called yesterday, I believe it was, and he accused Donald Trump of being a hater because he kept referring to Obama as Barack Hussein Obama. There's a reason for that. Donald Trump wants people to know that the Iran deal would not have been crafted had Obama not been sympathetic to the Palestinian and the Muslim cause. And it doesn't understand the threat that radical Islam poses to this country. And the second reason is that it was the Obama administration, knowing full well that the Steele dossier was bogus, knew full well that Hillary did that to take attention from her email scandal, knew this. And when President Trump unexpectedly got elected, Obama calls in the same intelligence community and has them give a new assessment. They assessed before that Putin didn't care who won, one way or the other. He wasn't pushing it one way or the other. He assumed Hillary was going to win like everybody else did. He wasn't trying to get him elected. The intelligence community did not believe that at all. And he asked Brennan, come in and issue a brand new intelligence assessment that led to Crossfire Hurricane, which bedeviled Trump 1.0 for almost 3 years. So no, there's no love lost between President Trump and Barack Hussein Obama. We come back. Peggy, Melvin, Jim, Dan all want to weigh in. Do not leave town. 888-971-SAGE. I am Larry Elder.

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1: The Bible says that when Jesus came to his own received him not. 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What a wonderful thing that comes from receiving Jesus as Savior.
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2: 888-971-SAGE. 888-971-7243. I am Larry Elder. We are staying on the news channel. Kirk is in Buena Park. Kirk, you're on the Larry Elder Show. Thank you so much for calling.
16: Ah, thank you for the comparison with your brother. Do you know what Kirk means?
2: I don't.
16: It's Scottish for church.
2: Really?
16: Yeah. Anyway, I got a quick point, and then the reason I called is I'm here in L.A. like you are. The channel that broadcasts Salem News Network is not showing anything except commercials. It's been like that since yesterday, so is that something you can look into?
2: I will.
16: The other reason I called is I was turning on, you know, and watching. There's apparently another major drug bust going on in MacArthur Park. The DEA there is there and all that. Karen Bass

0: There were about a handful of them in the mid-60s in the Midwest of the United States. There's now, I think, about 600 chapters in universities across the United States and Canada, and they also have a similar program in Europe. It's not just like a society for people to hang out together. It's a program.
1: Yeah.
0: And, you know, when you wake up after October 7th and you find that the campuses are on fire with pro-Hamas activism, you shouldn't be surprised if you let it go on for 40 years, you know.
1: Playing the long game, Andy, and you've been warning about it for years. Thank you, sir. Appreciate your insight on this. Only you could have brought this to the table for us today. Appreciate it.
0: Thanks so much, Larry.
1: Andy McCarthy.
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1: 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We're getting some calls from people. 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And by the way, we started the day with about 64 kids going to camp through Angel Tree Camp. We are now at 75. You guys are incredible. We are absolutely overwhelmed and blown away. 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You really are touching the souls of little children. 75 now, but we just checked, and the banner is there. It is working. 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Coming up in the show, we've got KT McFarland coming up in our next segment at the top of the 8 o'clock hour here on the East Coast. We'll also speak with Sean Kennedy for Virginians for Safer Communities. We've got an update on a horrible story outside of D.C. about a man who pretends to be a woman so that he can go into children's locker rooms that the local Democrat-run government has allowed him to do, and then he exposes himself. I wish I was making this up. We've got an update on that case. And then, as we mentioned, Congressman Brandon Gill joining us in the next hour, too. So there's a lot ahead. I do want to take a moment, as we have all week long, and reflect on the incredibly successful book rollout for Jill Biden. And by successful, I mean it's really helping Republicans. Because the last thing Democrats want to talk about is the fact that they lied to you. Blatantly, obviously, they insulted your intelligence. Jill Biden continues to lie to you and insult your intelligence. Democrats want to move on. The media, by the way, wants to move on. That's why I wrote this book, Shameless Liars, last year. Shameless Liars, How Trump Defeated the Legacy Media and Made Them Irrelevant. My book, still available on Amazon. It details all the lies from the 2024 presidential election. And I've got a whole section in there, not just about the lies about Joe Biden's health and lack thereof, but about the fact that the media and Jill Biden and the Democrats turned that story around, not just covering up his cognitive decline, but then made you the bad guy, made you the monster for pointing out what was obviously before your eyes, and made me and my colleagues on this radio station and on podcasts and across right of center, honest, truthful media, we were the monsters because we were showing you videos of Joe Biden lost. Absolutely lost. I'll never forget the video that we showed you of Joe Biden at a fundraiser in Hollywood led by George Clooney. He was on stage with Barack Obama and Jimmy Kimmel, of all people, by the way. And he was so lost that Barack Obama had to hold his hand and lead him off the stage properly. We showed you that video. Karine Jean-Pierre the next day said that we manipulated the video, that we lied about the video. They called the video a cheap fake, that we were distorting reality. And then what happened? Do you remember what happened? After that debate, when everyone saw they couldn't deny it anymore, who wrote the op-ed in the New York Times? The very same George Clooney who ran that fundraiser. And George Clooney came out and said, yeah, he was an empty shell of a person. He was not capable of, you know, answering basic questions. He was lost in the green room. He went on and on and on about how Joe Biden had lost it. And we never got our apology. They never corrected the record. They never said, oh, maybe those guys in right of center media were telling the truth about that video. Nope. Because that's what they do. Because they're propagandists. So we are thrilled that Jill Biden now is out there touting her book. And guess what happened in New York yesterday at the 92nd Street Y? She's getting a hard-hitting interview at the hands of Whoopi Goldberg. You know, she can really be a tough interview. And lo and behold, Joe was in the crowd, and he was really, really jealous of the attention his wife got. So Joe crashed the party. Here's what happened.
14: Oh, Joe has a question. Like you couldn't ask it later?
15: Who do you love most in the whole world?
14: Whoopi.
1: I mean, it's cute and it's charming, I suppose. But he's there to remind you that he's sharp as a tack, running circles around the staff. And if these two had their way, he'd be in the middle of the second year of his second term right now, and I'm sure he'd be doing gangbusters. The real headline out of this encounter is that Joe then talked to a couple members of the media and told them all that he's still working on his book, and it's going to be out in September. Oh, I am salivating. In September. Right when people are getting serious about the midterm elections and really evaluating the parties and the candidates, and we'll all be talking about Joe Biden and his presidency. And, you know, I understand voters are frustrated right now with some of the things in this Trump administration. I mean, I don't agree with them, but I understand them. But elections are choices. And if they're feeling consternation about the way things are right now, there's nothing better than to remind them how things were before. So, Joe Biden, we are excited about your book. We'd love to give you the entire three-hour show for a sit-down interview. Just give us a call.
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25: Breaking news this hour from townhall.com. I'm Michael Harrington. Iran is firing ballistic missiles again and sending drones toward Bahrain and Kuwait. It happened yesterday, according to the Bahrainian government. The U.S. says it shot them down. Bahrain is calling on Tehran to stop what it calls a serious escalation of the situation. Iran says the U.S. targeted military and foreign, surveillance facilities on Keshem Island. Tehran calls that a violation of the ceasefire. Ohio Congressman Jim Jordan, the Republican, says sanctuary cities are still a huge problem in this country.
0: There are 18 big cities, 11 states, three major counties like Fairfax County and the District of Columbia that are sanctuary jurisdictions. That represents almost a third of the population because they're big populated areas. So you have this situation where politicians tell local law enforcement don't work with federal law enforcement when it comes to enforcing federal law. And in practice, what that means is you'll have an illegal migrant who is here in the country illegally but commits another crime, is being held in a detention center in a jail to get a detainer notice sent from ICE saying, hey, if you're going to let this person out, give us a heads up, we'll come apprehend them. And they say no.
25: He spoke to the Salem Radio Network. Authorities in Russia telling St. Petersburg residents to stay indoors after a large-scale Ukrainian drone attack targeted the city.
2: This attack highlights Kyiv's growing ability to strike deep inside Russia. The governor of St. Petersburg says three people sustained minor injuries. He also warns of possible mobile internet disruptions. Russia's defense ministry says its air defenses shot down 376 Ukrainian drones.
25: That's correspondent Andrew Stewart. The S&P has decided not to change its guidelines for including large mega-cap companies in its stock indexes. The index committee announced it's considered feedback from market participants but chose to maintain its current criteria for the S&P 500, S&P Mid-Cap 400, and the S&P Small-Cap 600. More on these stories at townhall.com.
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5: This is Hugh Hewitt for townhall.com. The next few months are anniversary heavy for our nation. 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We're also only 3 months away from the 25th anniversary of the 9/11 terrorist attacks by Al-Qaeda. The great and awful anniversaries are connected by that which the first proclaimed and which the second attempted to end, freedom. We ought to spend the part of this celebration in reflecting on and admiring the courage of not just those who voted yes on the Declaration, but also those who had the courage to actually sign their names to that document on August 2nd, 1776. 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
3: Tired of pretending you have it all together? Then you're in the right place. Let's talk about it with Drew Hensley on Steve Brown, etc.
8: He's an old white guy, an author, broadcaster, and seminary professor who's sick of religion. And he's brought friends. Please welcome Steve Brown, etc.
3: Hey, we're so glad you're here. In case you're wondering, I'm Steve, the aforementioned old white guy. Matthew Porter is our executive producer, and he's here. Matthew says processed meats were just classified as Group 1 carcinogens. So if you see him outside the office a few times a day, he's on a bacon break. Our producer, Jeremy, is in the little glass booth. Jeremy trusts that the wedding supper of the lamb will be catered by Chick-fil-A. and our one-man IT department, John Myers, is in the tech bunker. John says Gen X is the only generation that has to explain computers both to parents and to their kids. And Dr. George Bingham is the president of Key Life. George asks you to give extra to Key Life because it's summertime and Matthew buys a lot of sunscreen and needs your help. And Kathy White, this is bad material, Matthew.
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3: And Kathy White is the soft feminine side of the program. Kathy does the Lutheran old folks home. They have a pickleball court. I think you would be good at that, Catherine.
10: We don't have a pickleball court.
3: Huh. It's a cheap place.
10: We only have shuffleboard. Well, in the pool. We have a nice pool, but we only have shuffleboard, yeah. No pickleball.
3: Hey, we got a great guest. We've interviewed him about his Invisible Grace book, which, by the way, if you haven't bought it, you're crazy. 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It's Invisible Grace, too. 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
3: Jeez.
11: No respect.
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3: And we're increasing those podcasts, so there's some really good stuff. I am, in fact, even though I've protested it repeatedly, working on one.
9: Mm-hmm.
3: going to be. But my title is shorter. It's called Lunch with Steve. We just don't have it yet.
10: We're not creative like Drew. Yeah. We said, what are we going to call it? Oh, let's just do it at noon and call it Lunch with Steve.
0: Listen. Hey, are you going to serve like Chick-fil-A or something when we do that?
10: Only to the guest. Only to the guest.
0: Only to the guests, right. Just asking for a friend.
3: Drew, tell us about the podcast, why you're doing it, and what's happening with it.
2: Yeah, thanks for having me back on. You know, I doubted that you would, but I appreciate it.
4: We had a vote, Eric. You came out 3-1.
3: 3-1.
2: I love it. I love it. No, I find myself, and I'm sure you guys too, I think everybody does, you find yourself having these conversations with friends or people at your church or, you know, other pastors, leaders, but just about faith, and not really in a polished way, but in a way that I think matches up with, you know, the life that we all live. And as I found myself having more of these conversations and found them interesting and really helpful, I was like, hey, that could be cool for a podcast. Just this idea of we're in process, you know, in our faith, we're in process in our journey. People are in different places. But what does it look like to have just conversations that are hopefully helpful, encouraging, maybe challenging, but they really do hit that sweet spot of, you know, where grace does meet us right there in the middle in the mess. And these conversations just about faith as it applies more to our day in, day out. And I love Eugene Peterson, and I really like his work, Long Obedience in the Same Direction. And he has this line in there that just says, you know, all the persons of faith I know are sinners, doubters, and uneven performers. We're secure not because we are sure of ourselves, but because we trust that God is sure of us. And so my hope with this podcast was just to meet people there as I'm there and to have some of these different conversations around different themes and topics, but that matter in your day to day.
3: You know, that's the basis of some of the teaching at Key Life. And all the voices of Key Life, but it's not the basis of a lot of Christianity or false Christianity. It really has become, because religion does weird things to you. It really does. It's so easy to say God is good, and because he's good, I have to be gooder. And I have to do this more perfectly than I have, better and better in every way, every day. But it doesn't work like that. And it's got to be refreshing to listen to you in this podcast, not only proclaiming that truth, but putting the whole thing in the title of the broadcast.
2: No surprises. You get everything from the title. I thought, how can I make this so long that it
3: I
2: will
3: have to do a podcast?
2: Just here's what it is.
3: Well, listen, tell us about it. Is it a call-in kind of thing where you talk to people?
2: That's... Yeah, that's great. So what it is, I actually recruited my good friend, Ryan Kearns. He wrote a first article for Key Life a couple months ago. He's a pastor down in Texas. We planted a church together in Seattle, and we are really good mutual friends with I don't even know his title. I don't even know what to call Justin Holcomb these days. The bishop extraordinaire. Bishop. Anything. So no, we're really good friends. And I said, hey, Ryan, I think you're a great interviewer. Also have very wise insight. Do you want to jump in and do this with me? We'll kind of co-host. And so some of the conversations, you know, we plotted out like 10 episodes. Some of the conversations are just, us having a conversation together on a theme, but then we've invited some great guests.
3: Oh, great.
2: And so we've got several pastors, authors, therapists, just trying to hit a myriad of different, you know, topics. We just did one with a really good pastor buddy of mine named AJ Sherrill. We talked about, you know, deconstruction and reconstruction of your faith. What's a healthy way to look at that? You know, what's an unhealthy way to look at that? Ryan and I just wrapped up a convo about ambition, platforms, and Jesus. Like, my goodness, how is that misused? Where does ambition and drive find a healthy place in our faith and in our life? And where does it get really unhealthy and messy? So just those types of conversations. No call in, because I know that my mom would call in way too much. And you know, it would derail things. She would keep asking me to come back and visit Missouri more. And I just decided against that.
3: I don't believe I would have said that. my mother's in heaven and it's okay. But if I'd said something like that publicly on a broadcast, she'd kill me, man. I wouldn't be here today. By the way, in case you're wondering, Drew Hensley is pastor of One Fellowship in Charleston, South Carolina. He's a former Seattle church planner, and he writes regularly for Key Life with great response from those who read his blogs. Triple X Church, he contributes to Christianity Today and Gospel-Centered Discipleship. And his newest book, As I Blew It Earlier, is Invisible Christianity.
2: Yeah, Invisible Christianity.
3: 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I just forget the address. 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
3: Hey, thanks for joining us. We're talking with our friend, author, pastor, and podcaster, Drew Hensley. 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
19: Steve, you're giving Drew a hard time about the subtitle of his podcast, and you're bragging about your podcast, Lunch with Steve. We didn't tell you yet, your podcast is going to have a subtitle. It's Lunch with Steve, Ooh. Conversations about grace and things that Steve has done and people Steve has known throughout the years. So it's
3: so bad.
19: Yeah,
4: and other things. Really
0: wait, is Drew in our marketing team now?
19: Yeah. Listen, if it's good enough for Drew, it's good enough for me, man. Back on topic, maybe. So I know I have had this moment, and maybe others have as well, where you think, I've been a Christian for X number of years. I should be better than I am. I'm better than I was, but I should be better than where I am right now. I should be further down the road. I shouldn't be dealing with this again, or not to the same degree. Do we have a bad picture of what the sanctification process is and what it involves?
2: Yeah, I think we do. And so I had that idea too, or that belief, I think, for decades. And it was very frustrating. It started to feel more like shame and condemnation, which I knew didn't match up with the gospel. So that was bothering too. But I felt like, man, I would look around and I would see other people. And here's the the magic trick, if you will, or the illusion when we look around at other people is we only see an exterior version. And so we don't really know everything that's going on, right, in their life or that they're not even sharing. A lot of times we just get this false illusion of, man, they really seem to have it together. Why don't I have it together like them? And we start this comparison track, and it's really unhealthy. I think I was reading something by Paul Zoll years ago, and he actually just had a really good description of sanctification, and it shifted something for me where, you know, he talked about how we can have this very upward trajectory view of sanctification, right? You're just a little bit better every day. You're getting more like Jesus every day, and it's going to be this clean path upward. And I think we'd love that if it worked like that. But the reality is, I think the sanctification, the way he describes it, it's a lot of peaks and valleys. And it's all over the place. And that's what I found true for my life. You know, in some areas of my life, I feel like I've really grown. I would say that if you looked at my life, you know, 5-10 years ago and now, it's like, man, there's an area of faith or there's an area of something that's really grown, but there's still areas in my life that I look at and I say, yeah, that one's still pretty rough around the edges. Or, man, I feel like this is kind of, I feel like I was here and maybe I've even dipped down a little bit. For whatever reason, you know, life hits, circumstances change, our faith gets tested, all of those things. And so I believe that a healthier view of sanctification is more of this uneven line, but we are becoming more like Christ, just not necessarily holistically all at the same time. You know, there are still all of these edges.
19: Yeah.
2: Right. And I think that allows us to actually be honest. You know, I think God can only sanctify the real us. He can't sanctify a version of us that's not real. And so only when we're able to be honest and say, all right, I'll bring out my mess. I'll bring out this over here, my anger problem. I'll bring out this thing that's been tripping me up. I'll bring out my lack of patience over here, and I'll just put it on the table. Then I think God does some of his best work. But if we believe that sanctification is just all upward trajectory, that's defeating before it even gets started. And I think that's why a lot of people feel like they stall out in their faith. They just become overwhelmed with this feeling of almost shame, or, man, I'm just not going to get there. And so I think if we looked at it differently, I think it's actually much more freeing, honest, and
3: I agree with that.
19: Yeah,
2: you know, God jumps in.
19: And you so often mention those U2 conversations. And doesn't that open up those conversations to go, hey, you've shared some of your mess. I have something similar. And it's encouraging that you're not the only, you're not an outlier. You're not a project that God forgot. We're all kind of stumbling forward.
3: And you know, the interesting thing, when Matthew said, I'm not as good as I thought I'd be, I'm better in some areas, I immediately thought, I think I'm worse.
19: Mm.
3: I'm not better. I mean, it's very hard to identify, but what happens as you walk with Christ is what Drew mentioned. You're all of a sudden, you're honest before your Creator, really honest, and all of a sudden you see things you never saw before, and it's okay because you're forgiven, you're free, you're acceptable, and that will never change. And so there's a sense in which not only am I not as good as I thought I would be, I'm worse, at least in what I see, and that in itself is a good thing.
10: Mm-hmm. We're coming in on a, I might have to just ask this and then you can answer on the other side of the break. I remember a specific time when I was growing up, and it seemed like everybody had these really amazing testimonies, and mine was just really not anything to write home about. Literally, I mean, I grew up in the church, and you know, and every time somebody gave an invitation, I asked Jesus in my heart again, just to be sure that it took the first time, you know, and everything. And that was about the extent of anything exciting. And it's kind of like needing to have that. There are some people that. Are there some people who feel like that a testimony that's very tidy and, you know, easy, et cetera, are the way they're supposed to be? And what is the problem with that with 47 seconds left? I think you don't have to wait on that one.
2: No, I think that we love this. I think that either side of it, we kind of love this idea of polished button up testimonies, because I think that unpolished, messy testimonies make us uncomfortable. And so I think that that is one thing that kind of keeps us sometimes in this isolation or hiding mode, where it's just like, well, gosh, I think I need to have this more buttoned up. And it goes back to even what Steve said there and what we've talked about with honesty. That's the word that keeps popping back to me, is even if you have a simplistic, what you would refer to as maybe a boring or ordinary testimony, I think that, you know, I think that there's much more to it than that. So I'll stay in there.
10: On the other side of the break, though, why is it that we tend in the church to take the people with the big spectacular ones and put them up on stage then, you know, and, mm-hmm. you know, and make a big deal? We do that afterwards.
3: Just so you Great know, question. I have a button-up testimony, too. I have never... Not even once in my entire life killed anybody.
19: One day at a time.
0: The night is young.
3: But I haven't finished living yet. And I've thought about it a whole lot. And I have prayed for their death, but I haven't killed anybody yet. And I'm quite proud of that. Guys, like Jesus, we're going to return, so don't go anywhere.

0: With SRN News, I'm Michael Harrington in Washington. Republican Ohio Congressman Jim Jordan tells the Salem Radio Network sanctuary cities are still a big problem in this country.
1: There are 18 big cities, 11 states, three major counties like Fairfax County and the District of Columbia that are sanctuary jurisdictions. That represents almost a third of the population because they're big populated areas. So you have this situation where politicians tell local law enforcement don't work with federal law enforcement when it comes to enforcing federal law. And in practice, what that means is you'll have an illegal migrant who is here in the country illegally but commits another crime, is being held in a detention center in a jail. They get a detainer notice sent from ICE saying, hey, if you're going to let this person out, give us a heads up. We'll come apprehend them. And they say no.
0: Iran is back at it again, firing ballistic missiles this weekend and drones toward Bahrain and Kuwait. The U.S. military says it has intercepted them. This is SRN News.
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14: Shameless.
13: No, you had a question, and Drew's answer was not.
15: There wasn't enough
13: it wasn't
15: time,
13: complete,
15: but during
13: so
15: the
16: well, it was just yeah, and
15: but,
16: it was just
15: but during
16: yeah,
15: the break,
16: it was just
15: we,
16: really bad.
15: Yeah, but
16: let's
15: during,
16: try again.
15: But during the break, we realized that Drew's young enough that he remembered the question, so I wouldn't have to repeat it. So
16: yes,
15: go
16: repeat
15: Drew.
16: Yes,
9: Go. Yes, I believe you asked me. Yeah, you were talking about, you know, and I think it's a good question. Like we tend to prop people up that have these over the top testimonies. Right. Right. And that doesn't diminish those big testimonies. But I think as a church, and this is where we've gone a little sideways, you know, I think we've decided somewhere along the way that God is most visible in the dramatic, if that makes sense. And so, you know, it's the guy who's strung out for 15 years and now he leads worship, the woman who walked away from everything and now she's come back. But I think when those are the only stories that we put a microphone in front of, we're accidentally telling everyone else in the room that their story isn't quite enough. And Kathy, you were mentioning, you know, you grew up in church, so did I. And I think that most people in church, most, not all, they have what I would refer to as more of an ordinary story. But I think ordinary is great. You know, the older I get, the more I love ordinary. And you know, maybe they grew up in a Christian home. They've had seasons of doubt, but never kind of a, you know, rock bottom moment. They're faithful, quiet. Nobody's making a documentary about them, right? And all of that. It's not as dramatic of an arc. But here's what I think. I don't think that's discipleship. I think that's, you know, more of a highlight reel. And highlight reels don't make people feel less alone. They actually can make people feel more alone. And I think there's something that's also just a little bit theologically off about it. You know, if the whole point is that Jesus meets us in the ordinary and that he's present in the slow and steady, you know, faithfulness as he is in the midnight conversation moment, you know, this idea of kind of this platform theology is contradicting our sermon theology, if you will. You know, we're preaching grace, but we're curating spectacle. Mm-hmm. So I think that's a big thing. So the person who's been quietly showing up for like 20 years and loving, you know, their difficult spouse, like Laura has with me, wrestling with, you know, doubt, not walking away, raising kids in the faith, you know, without any guarantees. Mean? That story is just...
16: You went after your mother, and now you're going after your wife?
9: Oh, yeah. It's fine.
17: He's throwing himself under the bus.
9: It's fine. Here's what I would say, though, you know, to put a button on it, is just that their story, these stories, have just as much of God in it. Maybe even more. Because there was no single dramatic moment to point to, just 1,000 small choices to keep following. So,
15: and you know what's really cool is the older you get. I mean, like when you get someday you'll get there. When you get like really really old, you have all of that history, and you go back and you say, you know, God did this then, and then there was this, and then there was this, and then there was this, and you're just like tracing this long lineage of God's faithfulness, even in the midst of times when there were struggle. But, you know, if you haven't had that, you know, then obviously that's redundant, then you don't have it. And that comes from like what you're talking about, like the ordinary. I mean, it's just going through life and watching God orchestrate things, you know, for years.
16: That is so good. That conversation is, I'm reminded of Martin Luther's comment to his colleague Melanchthon, who was rather uptight and had a button-down testimony. Luther said to him, Melanchthon, go out and sin so you have something to repent of. Well, our advice on this program is if you have a button-down, ordinary testimony, go do something really bad.
15: Oh, no.
16: Wait. Come back from the far country after spending all the money and eating with pigs, and we'll give you a platform at Key Life.
14: Just through fundraising, and then...
17: Yeah, right. Oh, man.
16: George,
9: I know... You know, it's funny that... Oh, sorry, Steve.
16: No, go ahead.
9: You keep going.
16: It's, no,
9: you know, I was going to say, it's funny that it's... Well, it's funny that you mentioned that, because, you know, with the prodigal, that's where my mind went to kind of last with this, is that when we only celebrate the prodigal coming home, we forget that the older brother was there. And he was there the whole time.
16: Yeah,
9: too.
16: But he was.
9: And what I love is that he was. But let's put that aside for a minute. What I love though is that Jesus didn't ignore that story. He told that one too. And so I think that's great.
16: Good point. So go sin bad or be a jerk. It's your choice.
18: You're covered
16: and
18: either way.
16: Jesus will love you either way. Hey, guys, this is a fun conversation, and we knew it would be. 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
15: Drew, illustration that Steve used to use over the years came to mind. It was like a seminary professor with his class of prospective pastors, and they got word of a terrible earthquake that occurred like in another part of the country, and a lot of people devastated and so forth. And one of his students asked him, if you were pastor of a congregation there, what would you say? And he thought for a minute and said, I would hope I wouldn't have to say anything. I would hope that I had prepared them for things such as this. And it made me think most of our conversation so far about your podcast is kind of leaned toward, you know, people that have perhaps been walking for a long time and, you know, looking for encouragement and so forth of not being there yet. Are there things that you can, or that you do say in your podcast directed toward younger believers that maybe can sort of prepare them for some of the struggles and challenges going forward?
16: Yeah, that's a great question. You know, because pastorally, I think that one of the most important things you can do for a younger believer or newer believer is tell them the truth before disappointment does.
13: Mm-hmm.
16: I think that sometimes we can paint things that are really

0: rose-colored glasses, or we just aren't honest with them, right? I mean, especially in our day and age here, where I think we've leaned heavily in Western church culture toward, you know, more prosperity ideas, which will be very disconcerting when the storm comes, right? It's like, whoa, I didn't know I signed up for this. So yeah, throughout the podcast, I think that what we try to do, you know, even as Ryan and I prep some of the sessions, is keep everybody in mind, if you will, right? The person who's just going along in their faith and things are pretty even, the person who's maybe really struggling with their faith, but even the person who is either newer to the faith or even outside of the faith. And I think that's where us not trying to go to, you know, high church with the podcast and just try to speak using normal language. It doesn't mean that we're pushing away from, you know, depth or still our, you know, backbone being God, His grace, His word, all of that. But I think in a way that hopefully taps into people where they are, but also in that sense, I think just being very honest. I think being honest, Ryan and I do an episode where we just talk about our doubts. And man, that you know, Jesus didn't, He never promised that life was going to be easy. What He actually promises is life's going to be difficult, but I'm going to be with you. And so just telling people that and reminding them of that, it doesn't mean that we're having these Eeyore moments, but I think we're actually just being very truthful and loving when we're sharing with people up front, hey, this isn't actually going to be the easiest road. There's going to be stuff that you never expected that gets dropped into your life. Your faith is going to be stretched in so many different ways. But I think if we name that early and we tell them that, you know, the Christian life, it's kind of less like a honeymoon and it's more like a marriage. Mm-hmm. You know, there are mornings you wake up and the feeling is just there and it's warm and it's close. And there are stretches when, you know, you're choosing faithfulness without any emotional confirmation that it's working. And both of those are the marriage, and neither one cancels the other out. And so I think that those things are just helpful. And I think that we actually need to be more honest with people about that and not so fearful. Well, if they hear that, they might not stay in the faith. I actually think that that's a really dangerous view to even take if we believe that God is the one that's actually keeping them. If God's keeping them and they're secure in the grace of Jesus, we should be all the more truthful about what this faith journey may look like.
1: You know, I know your podcast isn't primarily designed for evangelism, but as a matter of fact, the kind of thing you're talking about is probably the most effective evangelism there is. And I know you've addressed people who've been walking it a long time, and to George's question, those who are new at it. But I hope that people who are not believers and don't even want to be will tune into your podcast, because that's where evangelism takes place, in the face of amazing and surprising honesty, openness, an understanding of dirt under the fingernails, Christian faith. I think that's very attractive to unbelievers, too. Do you have that in mind as you talk?
0: Yeah, I think so. I mean, in Seattle, especially planting churches, I interacted with so many people, whether it was students or, you know, any age, that had not even considered God, or they had kind of fallen away, and for a variety of reasons. And so I think that's always in the back of my mind, right? Yeah. How do we get to those that are on the fringe, but Jesus loves just as much, right?
1: Yep.
0: And that He cares about. And so I do. I'm just a firm believer in trying to give people the long view. You know, show people who are 10, 20, 30 years in to their faith, not because they figured it all out, because they're still here and they're still following and still imperfect, and yet they're still held. And so that's kind of the whole idea of we're still becoming. None of us have arrived yet. And I think that actually takes down a lot of walls, like you're saying, Steve. And it's like, oh, okay, you're not pushing something on me.
1: Yeah.
0: Instead, you're just inviting me into something that, I'll talk about that. I'll listen in. So that's the hope.
1: Listen, you, and to radically change the subject, are you the founding pastor of that church in Charleston?
0: No. So I'm actually in more of a teaching pastor role here.
1: Okay.
0: So this church was founded around the same time that we founded our church in Seattle. And so I handed that off in Seattle to my good buddy Alex Early, who writes for Key Life. He leads that church.
1: Yeah, we like him.
0: And then I moved down here to Charleston. I partnered up with a pastor down here. His name's Paul Sorensen. And we do shared pulpit, and I do a lot of teaching leadership development.
1: I think if I lived in Charleston, I would join your church.
0: I think I would let you in, even though you've never killed a man.
1: Well, that's why you would let me in. If I killed him, you obviously would reject me because the sin would be too big.
2: No, that's an area.
0: This episode is gonna. This is gonna pop up on Dateline. Everybody just know this is gonna be a Dateline segment years down the road.
1: Drew, you're a gift. Thanks for spending this time with us. It's been a fun time and a learning time for me personally. I'm gonna make sure my guns are clean. We're going to come
0: Thanks
1: back.
0: Thanks for having me on.
1: Don't
0: I appreciate
1: go
0: it, guys.
1: Anywhere.
3: This is Hugh Hewitt for townhall.com. The next few months are anniversary heavy for our nation. Before the fireworks of the 250th 4th of July begin, try with family and friends to agree on what we are celebrating. Try as well to articulate how we defend what our country has long been committed to. We're also only 3 months away from the 25th anniversary of the 9/11 terrorist attacks by Al-Qaeda. The great and awful anniversaries are connected by that which the first proclaimed and which the second attempted to end, freedom. We ought to spend the part of this celebration in reflecting on and admiring the courage of not just those who voted yes on the Declaration, but also those who had the courage to actually sign their names to that document on August 2nd, 1776. This brace of anniversaries ahead should remind every American that ours is a unique and enduring commitment to human liberty. May we all renew our commitment to the country's first principles. I'm Hugh Hewitt.
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1: Hey, great hour with Drew. We like him a lot. And, we like him because he's fun. You know, people like Jesus because he was fun, too. That's why children were attracted to him. And sometimes we forget that the incarnation was real. Very human. Very sad sometimes. Even filled with pathos. Even though he was God. He emptied himself and became a servant. The good thing about this is and I just thought of it at the end of the broadcast. You know, we are here for them. You know, if eternal security is true, and it is, or if you're Presbyterian, you call it properly the perseverance of the saints. either way, you don't lose your salvation. Once it's settled forever, no matter where you go, no matter what you do or have done, no matter who you hurt, you're still his, and he'll never let you go. So the question then becomes, okay, if that's true, as soon as I became a Christian, why didn't God kill me and bring me to heaven? Because of them. That's why we're still here, is because of them. And in the latter years of my ministry, God has given me a real concern for the lost. And I think that the way the lost are reached is by sensing the warmth of the fire that we as Christians share with each other. And the warmth of the fire isn't our purity. We don't have much. It isn't our goodness or our righteousness. It's the honesty and the reality of being accepted by your brothers and sisters in Christ, because God has accepted the whole bunch despite all that. And that dog will hunt. So, if you're not a believer, we're glad you're watching this broadcast and or listening or whatever. Who's going to be on next week?
8: Next week, our good friend Jordan Rayner is going to be with us, and he's written quite a few kids' books, and every time we have him on, it's almost like he's writing a series of books. The new one is called The Spirit in You, and but he does such a great job that I always come away, you know, thinking, wow, there's some really good stuff in there, not just for little people.
1: But for us, too.
8: Great, yeah.
1: So that means we'll be back here next week, same time, same place. It's our fond hope that you will join us again then. But between now and then, don't do anything we wouldn't. And that gives you a wide, wide berth.

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1: Breaking news this hour from townhall.com. I'm Michael Harrington. Iran firing ballistic missiles and drones toward Bahrain and Kuwait this weekend. That's according to the Bahrainian officials. The U.S. said yesterday that it intercepted several aimed at Gulf allies in the Strait of Hormuz. Interior Secretary Doug Burgum says he did a ride-around in Washington, D.C. with the U.S. Parks Police and identified problem areas needing improvement ahead of the 250th birthday celebrations this summer.
2: We did have the jurisdiction to come in directly with the U.S. Park Police. This is a separate form by George Washington in 1791. These are the elite police of the Washington, D.C. metro area. They had been defunded under Biden, almost like a big blue metro, and they'd had all of their authorities taken away. I did a ride around with them, and I found out they couldn't even pursue bad guys. I'm like, I was a governor. It'd be like having a highway patrol. You pull somebody over, they drive away, and you just let them drive away after you pulled them over for a violation because you were not allowed to pursue them. Right. Some of these things made no common sense.
1: He was a guest on the Salem Radio Network. High-profile guest expected in New York City Monday night for Game 3 of the NBA Finals.
3: President Trump will be at his golf club, Trump National, in Bedminster, New Jersey this weekend. On Monday, he's scheduled to head into New York City to Madison Square Garden to catch the NBA Finals.
4: I think the Knicks have an amazing team, the way they played. Started off slow and it just got stronger and stronger.
3: The Knicks will host the San Antonio Spurs in Game 3. Also scheduled to attend, New York City Mayor, Democrat Socialist Zoran Mamdani.
1: That's correspondent Laura Winters. British Prime Minister Keir Starmer hosting Ukrainian President Vladimir Zelensky, French President Emmanuel Macron, and German Chancellor Friedrich Merz today. They will discuss ongoing support for Ukraine. The UK, France, and Germany have been strong backers of Ukraine since Russia's full-scale invasion in 2022. More on these stories at townhall.com.
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16: All righty. Good afternoon, everyone. Joe H. Flores, JD, MBA. Welcome to the Joe Knows Medicare radio show. All right. On the show, we talk about Medicare, Part A, hospital, Part B, medical, Part C, called Medicare Advantage, and Part D, prescription plans, PDPs, prescription drug plans. And we also talk about Medicare supplement plans and the differences between the two and what you have to do to get your Medicare and whether or not you need Medicare at this time. So we can talk about all different areas of Medicare. Also, life insurance and retirement planning and fixed index annuities. I'm in the senior market retirement planning area in the healthcare industry. So for compliance purposes, I'm going to state my full name and license. So Joe H. Flores, 0C47455. That's my California license number. I'm in over 33 states throughout our wonderful country. 250's coming up. Excited about that. It's going to be a good holiday. And the business is growing. My agency is called Flores and Associates Insurance Services, based in Roseville, and blessed to be an insurance agent. We just had an event at Top Golf, so it was good to see other agents I work with. So we had a presentation from Blue Shield, and we're golfing and eating some appetizers. That was a pretty good deal yesterday. The weather's shaping up nicely. I think finally it stopped raining in Sacramento area. I think, I don't know. I don't want to jinx it. But it was nice day. And also pending in my life is my daughter's graduation party. So my daughter Ruby graduated high school, John Adams, in Roseville. And so super proud of her. We're going to have relatives and her friends come over and enjoy this weather and her graduation party. So to all the graduates out there, congratulations, class 2026, whether it's high school, college, or kindergarten, okay? I don't know when they start the kindergarten graduation, but who knows? Well, congratulations out there. And a couple weeks ago, we were talking about career opportunities as far as being an insurance agent. I got a couple phone calls. It wasn't for them, but hey, have a cup of Joe or a conversation with Joe. And if you are interested in the insurance industry, give me a call because now is the time to get your license. You know, during the month of June and July, you get your California insurance license for life and health. It's 52 hours online. Yeah, I said 52 hours. Okay. You go through the online course and then you get your license. And then I'll guide you the rest of the way as far as, you know, Medicare, if you want to do life insurance or, you know, there's so many different aspects of the life insurance industry, different opportunities. In fact, I was down in Stockton. I just got back from a life insurance training. So, yeah, super excited because there's always something new, new products, new services, new companies entering into the market. And so, yeah, if you are interested, let me know. You can always find me at joknowsmedicare.com and use a text, the chat feature, or send me a text, okay? 916-396-4111. So, you don't have to have a college degree, but I'm reaching out to recent college graduates, especially in business or communications, and you're interested in learning about the industry, have a cup of coffee with me. I'll talk about my path. You know, my path included going to Long Beach State. So I met my wife in college. I was a business marketing major and management. And then eventually I moved up to Roseville and I got my master's in business and I went to law school. Okay, so that's where the JD MBA comes in. I went to Lincoln Law School, but I didn't become a lawyer. I stayed in the insurance industry. And in 2005, when I graduated law school, the industry changed where they let agents or brokers offer numerous Medicare plans. So instead of one company, I represent many, numerous companies offering choice and selection, and it varies county by county. Okay, so that's kind of how I ended up running my own agency and didn't pursue the law. But the law did help me because now when I watch an episode of Cops on TV, I can analyze that TV show. I'm like, don't say anything, brother. Don't say anything. No, actually, it's helped me with the complex industry. Just a lot of volume. You know, I can handle volume. You know, working full time, raising a family, and learning about Medicare policies and procedures, and being able to communicate that to a staff and to my clients. So the law degree did help me. Oh, and by the way, I have to state a disclaimer. Okay, so you have my name, my license number, 0C47455. And per CMS, CMS is the Centers for Medicare and Medicaid Services. They're the government agency monitoring Medicare participation, CMS. And the disclaimer is that I don't have all the health plans in your service area. For further information, you can always contact 1-800-MEDICARE or go to the website medicare.gov. Okay, so that's the end of the disclaimer. Actually, there is another part of it, which they're going to fade out. You can visit your HICAP office, the Health Insurance Counseling Advocacy Program. 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So you can always go to 1-800-MEDICARE or medicare.gov for further information. Okay, so that's the end of the disclaimer. Excuse me, but just to let you know, excuse me, behind the scenes, I have all the health plans except for one. You know, one major company, because for that company, you have to be an employee of that company. And I don't want to be an employee. I'd rather be independent, offering choice and selection. So anyway, feel free to call me. And here's what I do. I introduce myself with you and find out if you're new to Medicare and whether or not you need Medicare at this time. Because that's a couple of phone calls this week that I've had already. Saying my spouse wants me to make sure that I don't have to do anything and I have coverage through my spouse. It happens quite a bit. At least once a day, I get that phone call. So the rule is that if you have health insurance through your own work or through your spouse, right? You have health insurance and they're actively working or you're actively working through that employer and there's over 20 employees, there's a chance that you can put your Medicare on hold. It's called working aged status. Okay, so you're working, have coverage through your work, and there's over 20 employees. You can put your Medicare on hold and save the Part B premium, which is at least $202.90 per month. It might be more if you're higher income. So I had that conversation. Say, okay, your wife is not going to retire. You're going to have coverage through your wife or through your spouse, and it could be years away. Later on, you can activate your Medicare without penalty and delay. And what you do is you get a form signed by your HR department that you had coverage during that time, that there was over 20 employees, active employees at your work or your spouse's work. And now you want to apply for Medicare, no penalty, no delay, anytime during the year. Okay, so you don't have to wait for open enrollment. So that's an example of working aged. Okay, and that, like I said, I get at least once a day, I get that phone call. For someone turning 65. Okay, so I analyze whether or not you need Medicare at this point. Now, suppose you have really good coverage at work, right? Low deductible, low premium, the doctors you want to go to. But suppose it's not that good. You're paying a premium, you know, they're deducting from your paycheck, or there's a large, a high deductible, or maybe it's a plan that you can't go to the doctors you want to go to. So then I find an individual plan, a Medicare plan on an individual status. You would leave your work plan, and mid-year you could leave your work plan because it's a qualifying event. You're new to Medicare. And that way you can get the lower cost plan, maybe improved coverage. So everyone's different. It's a conversation. Okay. So find out if you need Medicare at this time. I call that deal or no deal. Okay. So right now it's a no deal. It's like down the road. And I get phone calls, everyone. I talked to you 5 years ago or longer than that, and now I'm ready to retire and I'm ready for my Medicare. And they held on to the number, which is cool. Okay. So I might not be able to help you today, or I'll help you with the general information. But as far as enrollment, it might be down the road. Okay. It could be years from now. So anyway, that's an example of working aged. Okay. So we find out if you need Medicare at this time. Then we go over the timeline. Okay. When do you want to start your Medicare? You know, when are you planning on retiring? Or maybe it's your birthday, right? So if you're turning 65 anytime this year, any month this year, please contact me now, you know, when you hear this, so we can come up with a timeline. All right, we come up with a timeline, and then I can let you know, like, for example, 3 months before your 65th birthday, you're going to start getting literature and maybe your Medicare card in the mail. Okay, if you currently have a Social Security check, your Medicare card comes in the mail automatically if you are receiving a Social Security check. If not, I could share with you how to apply for Medicare. Okay, so it's a timeline issue. When to expect it, when to enroll, how to enroll. And then the question is, how much, right? How much is Medicare? Well, Part A hospital is usually zero premium if you worked over 10 years and 40 Social Security credits, okay? So usually Part A hospital is zero premium. But Part B, that's another discussion, because Part B starts off at $202.90 per month, but it might be higher if you're higher income. So what tax year do they look at? You know, when will it be lower? Can I appeal that decision? You know, these are issues I help my clients with. All right. So you get your Medicare. And then once you have your Medicare, the discussion continues. 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Or do I choose a Medicare Advantage plan? 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And how is it transferable? If you start one type of program, how do I transfer to the other type and vice versa? So when does it start? You know, what are the companies available? Can I keep my doctor? Do you cover my prescriptions? All these are questions we, you know, discover together. And guess what? No consultation fee. Never a consultation fee. I get paid by the insurance companies. No obligation, but give me a call. It all starts with a phone call or a text message, or use my chat feature on my website. All right, everyone, we're going to take our first break. Thanks for being with me on the Joe Knows Medicare Radio Show, and right back. Hello, this is Joe H. Flores, JD MBA, from the Joe Knows Medicare Radio Show. 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
18: Now, back to Joe Knows Medicare. Here's Joe Flores.
16: Okay, everyone, welcome back. You know, I was mentioning I had an agent training. It was casual. It was at Top Golf, and we had a good time, appetizers, and we had a presentation. But there is a couple of new agents at this meeting, at this training, brand new. And they're all, hey, how do you get your clients, you know? Well, I tell them on the radio. But it's no magic formula to obtain clients. But I told them, I shared with them, it's a relationship business. I guess any type of sales type of job, insurance sales type job. It's relationships. And, you know, so I have my current book of business and I hold on to my clients for decades. They're with me for a very long time. I appreciate that very much. And I keep in touch with them. So I'm getting ready for my 4th of July card mailing. I do Valentine's Day, 4th of July, Thanksgiving, also birthday cards throughout the year and notifications, especially in October. That's called the annual notice of change when benefits are announced for the next year. So I let my clients know, I give them a heads up of what's going on. If they have to change plans or if they need a change plan because of the plan leaving or changing a drug listing or provider contract. So I give them updates. Excuse me. So especially during October, the annual notice of change. I tell them it's a relationship business and you have to have activities throughout the year. So, you know, I'm going to have a bingo night for my current clients. So just for fun, you know, and I educate them on their current benefits and, you know, Medicare has some strict rules on what I can do. Yeah, you know, like the bingo prices, they have to be less than $15. Okay, not because of me. Okay, I'm not going cheap on everyone. It's just Medicare rules. So, and plus everything's costing more. So they should expand that rule. so you have activities throughout the year, but mainly to keep them updated as benefits change. But another part of the relationship is getting to know yourself or your brand known in the community. So I sponsor a pancake breakfast. Everyone, I want to let everyone know. It's no cost, and I'm a proud member of the Roseville Host Lions Club, 107 Sutter Avenue in Roseville. And on Flag Day, on June 14th, we are having a pancake breakfast, and guess how much it is? Zero. No cost. Just show up between the hours of 8 a.m. and 12 noon on Flag Day, June 14th. And when you're at the door, tell them Joe from Joe Knows Medicare sent you, okay? There's no cost. We had a couple donations last time. We did this on Palm Sunday. People are very nice. So, yeah, if you want to donate, that's cool. But there's no obligation to donate. And it's beyond pancakes. It's scrambled eggs, pancakes, sausage, orange juice, coffee. And people go and just hang out. So I invite my friends through the Roseville Area Chamber of Commerce, other Lion Club organizations, friends and family, and some clients show up too. Okay, but we reach out to the nonprofit organizations. In fact, I'm going to be sponsoring the Roseville the Roseville Area Chamber of Commerce luncheon on June 9th. And so at that event, I'll be talking about the pancake breakfast. Okay. And June 9th is a special day. I'm going to talk about that next. So yeah, pancake breakfast, everyone. June 14th. Okay. It's no cost. If you need more information, send me a text or hop on my website. I'll send you the flyer. So if you're part of a nonprofit, veterans or all the nonprofits in the area, June 14th at 8 a.m. to 12 noon, you come by anytime, maybe before church, after church, or if you sleep in, it's up to you. June 14th. 107 Sutter Avenue, Roseville, and the Roseville Host Lions, they're providing the facility and the equipment and a lot of volunteers, and I'm pretty much sponsoring the cost of the pancakes and the food. That's my way of giving back to the community, to sponsored by Joe Knows Medicare. So we had all income levels, people that were business owners and providing a donation, others that really needed a meal. Okay. So no judgment zone. Okay. No cost. And it's a way of us serving, breaking bread with the community. So if you need more information or you're interested for your group, church group, or any way we can help, let me know. I'll send you the flyer. Okay. Another thing going on with events, I'm having a educational meeting coming up. So you're going to hear this on June 7th, right? So in the afternoon, after the show, everyone, at 3 o'clock on June 7th at the IHOP in Roseville. And you can hop on my website for the address. And it's we're calling it birthday parties. A lot of people are turning 65. So I have a group coming over and I'm going to help them on Medicare 101. So what is ABCD of Medicare? What are some options? I'll cover some Social Security options. Also retirement planning. Yeah, it's about an hour presentation. And guess what? You guys get a meal. Okay. Get pancakes or whatever. IHOP, the best of IHOP. Because it's educational, I could provide a meal. There's not a sales, no enrollment forms. We're just talking about different Medicare topics. And so have a cup of Joe with Joe, but not only a cup of Joe, but some pancakes. Okay. So after the show will be over about 2 o'clock here. So Sunday at 3:00, hop on my website for more information, IHOP in Roseville. So come on down and hop on my website to make an RSVP really quick and come on down. Look forward to meeting with you and tell me you heard me on the radio. Okay. That's cool. Since we're talking about the Lions Club, Roseville hosts Lions Club, and you know, Roseville hosts Lions Club. They've been in Roseville for, this is our 101st year. So they've been around a lot of history, and we are sponsoring a firework booth. So come get your fireworks. It's not too early to talk about 4th of July, right? So between June 28th and July 4th, right in front of Target in on Douglas Boulevard in Roseville, we have our fireworks stand. They want me to put on an Elvis outfit. I don't think I'm going to do that. It's too hot. Anyway, get your TNT fireworks at the Roseville Host Lions Club firework stand. We share with the Rotary, Roseville Rotary. So we teamed up. So in front of the Target on Douglas, and I believe that's Rocky Ridge. Okay. All right. So let me talk about my mom here. My mom passed away a couple years ago, but her birthday was June 9th, which is coming up. Okay. So happy birthday, Mom. Heavenly birthday. And I'm bringing her up because she loved these meetings that I'm having, like at IHOP and the pancake breakfast. And she loved being part of these events, and she helped me quite a bit, her and my dad. So my mom's not going to be there, but in her spirit, in her memory, I'm going to continue on with these meetings. So yeah. So if you can come out to the IHOP, if you need Medicare information, this Sunday, June 7th at 3 p.m., IHOP in Roseville. But yeah, my parents love these meetings. And let me talk about my mom a little bit in her situation. I brought this up before on the radio. And when she was alive, you know, with her permission, she didn't mind sharing her story. So one of the advantages of having an insurance agent is knowing how to transfer from different types of plans, you know, from Medicare Advantage to Medicare Supplement back to Medicare Advantage, if that works for the client. So with my mom's situation, she had a Medicare Advantage plan for many years, and it was zero monthly premium back then, back in the early 2000s or mid 2010-ish around there. I forgot exactly what the year. So anyway, it was zero premium. Then she got a breast cancer diagnosis, right? And she wanted a Medicare supplement plan where she had more flexibility on doctor selection. And we never ended up changing her doctor, but she wanted that flexibility. She went through a biopsy, CT scans, MRIs, chemotherapy, another round of CT scans, another round of chemotherapy. And with a Medicare supplement, at that time, it was zero deductible. They do have a plan now, Plan G, very low deductible, $283 deductible. And after that deductible, there's no more copayment for the rest of the year. All right. So if you're facing that situation, we could talk about your plan options if you need a different type of program that you currently have. But I was able to move my mom from Medicare Advantage to Medicare Supplement because I know the rules. And if there's a premium change in your Medicare Advantage plan, at that time, decades ago or close two decades ago, the plan went from zero to like $30 or $40 a month. That was enough change in her premium that she was guaranteed issue to qualify for a Medicare supplement plan. All right. So I moved her from Medicare Advantage, which is like an HMO, to a Medicare supplement plan without any medical questions. She was guaranteed issue. So she went through all her cancer treatments, years of treatments. And after her treatments, her premium kept on going up because of the treatment, because of her age, right? Now, some people are paying $400, $500 or more per month for a Medicare supplement plan. It becomes unaffordable because you have to pay for your drug plans too. So yeah, there's some tight budgets out there and the premiums keep on going up. Medicare supplement premiums on average went up about 15% this year, mid summer. So I know a lot of people can't afford their Part D D and their Medicare supplement. So they're looking at Medicare Advantage. So if you're in that situation, there is a chance that I can get you a Medicare Advantage plan now, you know, during summer, but you got to call me. It's not for everyone, but I have to look at your circumstance, find out if you can qualify to get out of your Medicare supplement plan to Medicare Advantage. So my mom had Medicare Advantage. She had Medicare supplement. Then after a while, the premium kept on going up and she was in remission. She went back to Medicare Advantage and zero premium at that time. All right. So we learned how to change plans, but you need an insurance agent to do that. You know, you can do it on yourself. It takes the knowledge, right? And the experience. And I want to be that person for you. Okay. So if you're hearing this or it's for you or for a loved one, let me know. And we're going to go to commercial, okay? But you know how to find me, joknowsmedicare.com. My pleasure to be with you and to share this information. All right, right back, everyone.

0: Hello, this is Joe H. Flores, JD MBA, from the Joe Knows Medicare Radio Show. 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
2: With SRN News, I'm Michael Harrington in Washington. Republican Ohio Congressman Jim Jordan tells the Salem Radio Network sanctuary cities are still a big problem in this country.
3: There are 18 big cities, 11 states, three major counties like Fairfax County and the District of Columbia that are sanctuary jurisdictions. That represents almost a third of the population because they're big populated areas. So you have this situation where politicians tell local law enforcement don't work with federal law enforcement when it comes to enforcing federal law. And in practice, what that means is you'll have an illegal migrant who is here in the country illegally but commits another crime, is being held in a detention center in a jail to get a detainer notice sent from ICE saying, hey, if you're going to let this person out, give us a heads up, we'll come apprehend them. And they say no.
2: Iran is back at it again, firing ballistic missiles this weekend and drones toward Bahrain and Kuwait. The U.S. military says it has intercepted them. This is SRN News.
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7: 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Here's Joe Flores.
0: Okay, welcome back, everyone. JoeKnowsMedicare.com. This is the Joe Knows Medicare radio show. Hey, everyone. I was talking about my mom, and I played Sugar Sugar. That was her favorite song. That was our mother-son song. So it just brings back memories, and Sugar Sugar from the Archies. Even towards the end of her life in the hospital, she was a huge supporter of my business. And I always share this story. So she had some
8: lung issues, some breathing issues, and she was in the hospital and she was on oxygen, you know, while in the hospital. So it wasn't the cancer that she passed away from. It was other respiratory issues. So anyway, I'm talking to her nurse and, you know, we're chit chatting and she goes, "Oh, what do you do for a living?" I help people mainly with Medicare. And she goes, "Oh, my parents need help." And I didn't have my, you know, usually I didn't have my business card on me. And my mom knew that, right? So she takes off her oxygen mask and she goes, "Make sure she has your business card." And she puts her oxygen back on. So she was listening. I didn't even know she was listening. So even towards the end, that was a couple of days before she passed, a huge supporter and my success, mainly because of my parents and their guidance. But yeah, she was there even to the last days of her life, helping me in my business and helping others. So yeah, she had loved these meetings. So if you have a chance to come over to IHOP on Sunday after the show here at 3 p.m. on June 7th, and you can register. Not too late to register. Hop on my website, joknowsmedicare.com. And educational, not a sales presentation. Okay, educational. Talk about Medicare 101, Social Security 101, and Retirement Planning 101. Okay, I call it the ABCs of Medicare, the 1, 2, 3s of Social Security. And I don't know what numbers I should call it for retirement. Just retirement. XYZ? I don't know. I got to work on that. So anyway, so shout out to my mom. Happy birthday. Okay. So I'm going to go over some cases with you, okay? I always like to talk about cases from this week. Not ancient history, but I'm talking like on the way over to the studio. Here's one. I was talking to my client in the car right before I came up to the station here. So she's moving, okay? I probably brought her up a couple weeks ago. She's moving from Carmichael up to Chico, all right? And she's in her 80s. So the problem is that when you move from county to county, a lot of times they don't have the same plans you have in, like, for example, from Sacramento to Butte County. The plans are different. So she's enjoying a Medicare Advantage plan with a very low premium, and they really don't have those options. They have one plan, but they have a doctor issue up there. So really her fit would be a Medicare supplement plan. Now, if you move from one area to another area, service area, you are guaranteed issue. So you don't have to wait for the fall. You don't have to answer medical questions. You are guaranteed issue for a Medicare supplement plan. Okay. So you're guaranteed issue and she's going to qualify. Okay. But with this one plan, you have to have a membership number and her membership number isn't activated. So I'm trying to go the extra steps with her to get her membership number activated so she can join the plan. Okay. So sometimes there are little hiccups. So I'm involved in making sure she gets enrolled. But the main thing for her was the premium difference, you know, from less than $20 a month all the way to over $400. You know, what is it? A little more than that. Oh, I don't have it. Oh, yes, I do. Hold on. Yeah, premium is $500. That's ouch. Going from less than $20 to $500 a month for a Medicare supplement plan. And then fortunately, she doesn't have too many prescriptions. So a very low cost for her direct line. But you got to be careful. So before you decide to move, check out the benefits. And if you are moving, let me know because I could check out what's available. The companies, if it's going to be Medicare Advantage or Medicare Supplement and what your cost expectations are going to be like. Okay, so she's moving anyway, but it would have been nice to know ahead of time. Another surprise too, if you're getting Medicare and you're higher income, right now, Social Security is looking at 2024 tax returns to determine your income, and that impacts your Part B and your Part D, B and D, premiums. Okay, that's called IRMA, Income-Related Monthly Adjustment Amount. So if you're turning 65, they're looking at 2024 tax returns, and we don't want any surprises, okay? So I can let you know what to expect for Part B and D. And if you have a chance to appeal that decision made by Social Security. Okay. So I'm trying to prevent surprises here. So if you're moving, especially if you're moving to like rural areas like Chico, like Butte County or Nevada or El Dorado, you want to check out things out before you move. Another thing I just caught, you know, I'm driving Roseville towards 99 baseline, turns into Riego. If you're local, you know what I'm talking about, right? they're building some senior neighborhoods, and it's in Sutter County, right? I forgot where exactly it changes from Placer County to Sutter. So they're building these senior apartments in like neighborhoods, not as big as Del Webb, but I think it's like a whole neighborhood. I forgot the name of it. But anyway, I know people from the Bay Area are going to move to Sutter County, and Sutter County doesn't have too many benefits. I don't think they have any Medicare Advantage plan. It's going to have to be a Medicare supplement plan. So I'm driving along. I'm like, whoa, I wonder if those people moving in, you know, they're being built. Okay. It's probably a year or 2 years away. But when those people move from the Bay Area or different areas of California or, I don't know, throughout our country, they're moving to Sutter County, heads up, because they don't have any Medicare Advantage plans in that area. It's going to be MedSup. So that's an example of having a relationship with a broker, an agent like me. 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Well, check your zip code. 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So that's why I'm on the radio sharing this message with you. Okay, so that's one client. We'll get her straight away with the whole Chico move. I'm working on her enrollment as far as her membership number.

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1: Did you ever wonder how God feels about us? Is he irritated? Is he angry? Well, here's what Jesus said. 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
2: 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So he avoided penalties, avoided delays. 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Right back. 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
4: Now, back to Joe Knows Medicare. Here's Joe Flores.
2: Okay, everyone. Yeah, we're covering some current cases I'm working on. I think it's helpful to hear what other people are going through. True stories of Medicare files. Here we are. So these are like pending cases. I mean, I'm talking about this week, today. I'm going to call this client afterwards. I have an appointment right after the radio experience here. Birthday. Another August birthday. August 29th. Okay, so his Medicare starts when? You guys remember? August 1st. Okay. Already has his Medicare card. Okay, another easy one. This is cool. Because sometimes I have to talk them through it. You know, how to get the Medicare card. You know, here's the application. If you already have a Social Security check, get it automatically. If you don't have a Social Security check coming in, you have to go to socialsecurity.gov. And usually I give the shortcut, you know, the link. Or maybe you're past age 65 and you don't have Medicare because you've had coverage at work. So that's a little bit different. There's some forms involved, and I send those forms out to you. So this is the second one right now that it's super easy. They already have their Medicare card because they have a Social Security check. Okay, so this person retired a couple years ago. We have the Medicare card. We have his doctor. He's out in Meadow.

Vista, which is Placer County. So yeah, no problem. So I have plenty of plans in that Placer County. And this should be pretty straightforward case. I don't see any. Currently paying about close to $600 a month. And that's going to go down to less than $20 a month. Well, take that back. He's got to pay his Medicare, which is going to be $202.90 for Medicare Part B. But then his other plan on top of that would be less than $20. So you're looking at about $220 per month compared to $580, which is currently paid on his retirement plan. So yeah, looking forward to helping him. That's good news. So a lot of times, Medicare, people are, oh, I'm turning 65. You know, poor me. You know, I feel old. And then they learn about the benefits and the cost savings. Then they cheer up right away. Yeah, so here it's good news. They're going to go from $580 to $220 a month for health insurance. Now, sometimes it goes the other way. All right. So like they have covered California and their low income and their premium might be, you know, very low, $30, $50. And then they have to learn, that they have to pay their Part B premium, which is $202. So sometimes it goes the other way, but most of the time it's good news. People are going to save money on their health insurance. Okay. So like I said, I interview the client, find out what's going on. It's a lot of personal information, everyone. It's like the health HIPAA, right? You don't have to share your health issues, but it helps me. Like, for example, if you're a frequent visitor to doctors, maybe a Medicare supplement might be a better fit. Your guaranteed issue for Medicare supplement, your guaranteed issue for Medicare Advantage. So it's up to you if what you want to share, right? And I'll help place the appropriate plan. Another area which is super sensitive are the prescriptions that you're taking. Some people have zero prescriptions. Others have a whole list of prescriptions. Well, what I can do, if you're willing to share, no cost to you, I run a report for you. I get the name of the drug, the dosage, how many pills or tablets you're taking per day. Then I run a report through Medicare.gov. That's where I go, Medicare.gov. And I'm able to do this, especially in the fall. I do maybe 5 of these, 10 a day. Right now, it's like once or twice a week. You know. So I run a report and it lets you know which plan is the most cost effective for your prescriptions. I can let you know your co-payments. And the main thing is you want to make sure it's on the list called a formulary. You always want to check to make sure your drug that you're taking, your prescription, is on the list called a formulary. Because right now, the most you spend on your prescriptions total for the year is $2,100. That's the worst case scenario as far as co-payments and deductibles. $2,100 is the limit. But here's a big but. Your prescription has to be on the list called a formulary. If it's not on the formulary, you can spend over $2,100. And every company has a different formulary. They don't make it easy. That's called my job security, everyone. I'm going to check out your doctor. I'm going to check out your prescriptions because it's not easy. Okay, I know I have the tools. I could do the research. I want to make sure you're on the right plan. And you think people are on the wrong plan? They're on the wrong plan. I know this because I fixed issues in the fall. And people said, oh, no one ever told me I got my plan online years ago and I've been overpaying for years. Okay. So now you have a trusted insurance agent in your neighborhood. Okay. Also, I kind of was leading up to this earlier. Talk about plan changes and doctor changes. There are plan exits. I already know some plans are leaving certain areas. So Medicare Advantage, not all of them, but there's a big plan leaving and you have to find a replacement. You'll get notified in the fall. And that happened quite a bit last year. So not as busy as last year, but it's still going to be busy, especially in Solano County and Sacramento. They have plans that are changing or leaving and you need an agent to find a replacement plan for you. Okay. So hopefully same doctor and your prescriptions will be on the formulary. Okay. So that was a pretty easy one. Looking forward to speaking with my new client. And how did I learn from this? I guess I'll find out. Oh, it was through a provider, a medical group. And actually he was on my, I do webinars and he was on my webinar and called me after the webinar. Okay. So, okay. This couple right here, again, current cases, I met with them back in May and, they're about to retire for July, husband and wife. They're past age 65. They're 70s and the husband's in his 80s.
have been working. Now they're going to retire and they're activating their Medicare. So again, they were working aged. It means they passed age 65 and they had coverage through their work. Now they're going to retire. Actually, they're going to sell their business. So they need to activate their Medicare. So I gave them the forms back in May. And now they turn in those forms in June for a July 1st effective date. So any day now when they get their letter, not even the Medicare card, it's a ward letter from Social Security saying this is your Medicare number, this is dates you're starting your A and B. Once you get that letter, it works as if you had a Medicare card. So the day they get their letter, they can call me and I'm going to hook them up for July 1st. And they've tossed and turned over this a little bit between Medicare Advantage and Medicare Supplement. They are going for a Medicare Advantage plan. Okay, so I want to talk about that. So when you do decide to pick a Medicare Advantage plan, which is an HMO, Health Maintenance Organization, Social Security and Medicare, they give you a year, 12 months to try it out, test out the waters. Hopefully you're happy with Medicare Advantage, because if not, you can transfer to a Medicare Supplement plan without medical questions. Okay, because usually there's 6 months. If you're new to Medicare, after 6 months, you can't get a Medicare supplement unless you go through medical questions called underwriting. Okay, so Medicare has a rule where if you're trying out Medicare Advantage for the first time, you could test it out. And if you're not happy, you don't have to give a reason. Okay, any month in the first 12 months, you can transfer from Medicare Advantage to Medicare Supplement. That way, you can try it out. See what, you know, hopefully you like it and you save your premium dollars, because those Medicare supplement premiums are going up, right? Every year they're increasing. So test it out. And if everything's groovy, everything's cool, you stay on Medicare Advantage. If not, you have a chance to change within the first 12 months. Also, if you move later on, you can go from Medicare Advantage to Medicare Supplement, change your service area. If your plan leaves the area, or if your Medicare Advantage plan increases the premium, right, or significant changes, there are chances in the future without underwriting, but I can't say the word guarantee because I don't know what's going to happen in the future if your plan's leaving or changing premiums. So I can't say the word guarantee, but there are opportunities in the future that you might be able to change from Medicare Advantage to Medicare Supplement without underwriting. And one of them is a trial period, okay, during the first 12 months if you're brand new to Medicare Advantage. Okay, so a lot of agents still talk about that. They either forget or they don't are not used to talking about it. But I look at all these different options, different angles available for my clients. Okay, now if you have a Medicare supplement and you want to pick up a Medicare Advantage, you might have a chance to do that now. Usually you have to wait for October 15th through December 7th, but there might be a chance. Okay, there's special enrollment periods, but you have to call me. I have to kind of ask you some questions to see if you qualify for a special enrollment period. Okay, so those are some cases, everyone. Hopefully I could add you to my client relationship list. Okay, I want to help you. And I have my clients for many, many years. And case by case, I learn by these cases, I share on the radio, and that's how I train my insurance agents too, on these cases, and we learn together. All right, so back to my original thought here. If you are looking for a new career, you are recent, you don't have to be, but if you're a recent college grad looking for your next phase in life, or looking for a career change, let me know. Find me at joeknowsmedicare.com. 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Also, I do want to remind everyone about the meeting today, June 7th at 3 p.m. IHOP in Roseville. If you want the address, go to my website and register, okay? And it's educational. Medicare 101, or actually ABCs of Medicare, Social Security 101, retirement planning. So that's June 7th. And then June 14th, everyone, free pancakes, okay? Pancake breakfast and eggs at the Roseville Host Lions Club. All are invited. Whether you have Medicare or not, it doesn't matter. It's a community event. Flag Day, June 14th, between 8 a.m. and 12 noon at the Roseville Host Lions Club, 107 Sutter Avenue. More information, just send me a text. Okay? It's been a pleasure to be with you. In the time it takes to have a cup of coffee with me, I can find out what's going on. Let you know what's up with your ABCs of Medicare, 123s of Social Security, and retirement plan. I even talk about retirement plan. There's a lot to talk about. So anyway, sugar. Dedicated to my mom. Love her very much. Miss her. And you guys have a great Sunday. Have a great week and talk to you soon.

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9: Breaking news this hour from townhall.com. I'm Michael Harrington. Pakistan's interior minister is in Tehran today to restart negotiations between Iran and the U.S. The visit comes as the American military reported shooting down two more Iranian drones today over the Strait of Hormuz. It shot down several yesterday. The Trump administration is pressing Iran to make a deal to end the Middle East war. Nebraska Senator Republican Pete Ricketts says he's just back from a forum in Singapore and has the highlights.
10: It really was a great opportunity to meet with our Indo-Pacific allies, and in particular Secretary Hegseth gave a great speech about how we want to work with our partners and allies. We need them to step up. And then he gave shout-outs to all the countries that are stepping up. Japan, for example, is increasing their defense spending, and they are changing their laws so they can sell, for example, ships to our allies in the region. Korea is stepping up their defense spending. They want to take over more responsibility for their defense.
9: He spoke to the Salem Radio Network. Correspondent Judy Walker reports on Australia's third fatal shark attack in 4 weeks.
11: A shark attack in Australia kills a spearfisher Saturday. It's the country's third fatal shark attack in 4 weeks. Police say the 35-year-old was spearfishing with family in Western Australia. Authorities suspect a 15-foot white shark was responsible. This spate of fatalities is unusual in a country that averages just under 3 shark deaths a year. On May 24th, a spearfisher was attacked on the Great Barrier Reef. A week earlier, a 13-foot white shark fatally mauled another spearfisher. In January, a 12-year-old boy died after he was mauled by a bull shark in Sydney Harbor. I'm Julie Walker.
9: The Nigerian army says it's freed 360 people abducted by Boko Haram in southern Borno today in the northeastern part of the country. More on these stories at townhall.com.
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22: All right, guys, welcome to The Gold Show. I am your host, Walt Phillips, and this show is sponsored by my good friends at the Reagan Gold Group. Let me tell you guys something right out of the gate about who I am and why I am sitting behind this microphone today. Precious metals are my life. I've spent decades in this space. I live it, I breathe it, and I study the markets every single day so that you don't have to. I'm not a commentator reading off a sheet of paper. I believe in this so deeply that I moved my own mother's retirement. Bless her 90-year-old heart. I moved all of her annuities and her IRAs entirely into physical gold and silver. And that's what we're going to be talking about today. That's how convicted I am about where this world is headed. And that's what this show is about, helping you safeguard what you have built. So let's get right into it. Before we dive in, I want you to grab a pen and I want you to write this number down. 1-800-702-2212. 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They will answer your questions. They will walk you through your options and help you figure out if physical gold and silver make sense for your situation. But I believe they make sense for every single person's situation. Everyone's situation. The call is completely free, guys. There's no obligation. Just write the number down, 1-800-702-2212. And before we get into it, I just want to give you guys a quick disclaimer. I am not a tax advisor or a financial planner. The information I share today is based on my personal opinion. Decades of experience and verifiable market data. That is all. All right, guys. So let's start with the elephant in the room, and that is inflation. Inflation. The politicians in Washington, they get on TV, they tell us the economy is booming. They tell us inflation is under control. But guys, I want you to look at your life. Look at your own life. Look at your grocery bills. Look at your property taxes. Look at your utility bills. Does everything feel like it's under control to you? Of course it doesn't. And the math proves it, guys. Math does not lie. Math never lies. Just this past month, the consumer price index hit 3.8%. That is the highest it's been since May of 2023. It's not slowing down. It's accelerating. But here is the real crisis. Our national debt just crossed $39 trillion. Let that number sink in. $39 trillion. And we're adding roughly $5 billion to that debt every single day. Every day. The government can't tax us enough to cover that kind of reckless spending. It is mathematically impossible. So what are they going to do? What do? They print more money out of thin air. They print out IOUs and they hand them out to every single one of you. And every time they print out another $1 trillion, another trillion IOUs, the dollars sitting in your savings account, the dollars sitting in your IRA become worth less and less. It's a stealth tax on your wealth. It's a tax on the American dream. If you have $100,000 sitting in cash right now and inflation runs, let's say 4-5%, something like that, a year, in 10 years, that $100,000 is going to buy you about $62,000 worth of goods. They're quietly draining your life savings and telling you everything is fine. You have home insurance, right? I mean, I do. I have home insurance. You know, in case of a fire, in case of a mishap, you have car insurance. 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In case of a wreck, in case of an accident, anything like that. 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The specialists are standing by right now, even on the weekend. The call is free, the information is free, and it could be the most important phone call you make this year. All right, guys, let's get into something else here. I want to talk about the concern that every freedom-loving American should be having right now. We are watching a massive push towards a digital currency system. They want everything tracked, traced, and controlled. We saw what happened a couple years ago. We saw people's bank accounts frozen because they supported the wrong political cause. We saw Donald Trump Jr. talk about how they froze his father's business accounts. When a bank can just turn off your access to your own money with a keystroke, you don't own that money. It's not yours. The bank owns it. They're just letting you use it. That is not the American way. Our founding fathers understood this. They mandated that our money be backed by gold and silver because they knew that fiat currency, paper money printed by politicians, always led to tyranny. Think about this, and I really want you guys to wrap your head around this. Remember earlier when I mentioned moving my own mother's retirement into precious metals? Let me tell you what that process actually looked like. When I went and tried to get her money out of JP Morgan Chase Bank, they fought me tooth and nail, guys. They interrogated me. They demanded to know why I wanted her money out. And, you know, I asked them, you know, that's none of your business. That's our family's money. Eventually I had to tell them. I told them, listen, we're moving it into the physical metals and precious metals. And they it's like I tripped every alarm in their building, guys. You would think that we were in a Mission Impossible movie. It took them 2 agonizing months to release her funds. But once we had it, it took me 24 hours to secure her future in physical gold and silver. 2 months of fighting with a bank, 24 hours to invest in real money. That tells you everything you need to know about who the banks are really working for. Here's the thing, guys. Let's say you have $200,000 in the bank, right? And this is something I like to talk about a lot. Try to go get it. I dare you. Try to get it. The bank isn't going to have that kind of cash on hand. And if they do, they're going to read you the riot act. They're going to ask you why you need it. They're going to report it to federal agencies. They're going to make you feel like a criminal for asking for your own money. And even if you did get that $200,000 in cash, you would need 3 duffel bags at 50 pounds each just to carry it out of the door. Not so inconspicuous, right? But that same $200,000 in gold, in physical gold, it fits in a shoebox with room to spare. That's the power of physical wealth. That is the difference between paper promises and real money. When you hold physical gold and silver, you are stepping outside of the control grid. You're holding an unalienable asset. A digital dollar is just an IOU from a government that's $39 trillion in debt. A physical gold coin in your safe, in your pocket even, is real wealth that nobody can freeze. Nobody can track it. Nobody can print it away. It's financial independence in the palm of your hand. And for all my seniors that are listening right now who remember a time when a handshake meant something and a dollar was actually backed by something real, this is how you take your power back. You don't have to ask a bank teller for permission to access the wealth you spent a lifetime building. Now I want to talk about something that I think is the most important conversation that we can have on this show, period. And I want you guys to really listen up. And I'm going to be very, very clear here. I'm not a conspiracy theorist, guys. I'm not a doom and gloom guy. I'm a guy who looks at math. And the math is telling us something very, very, very important right now. The United States went off the gold standard in 1971. That was 55 years ago. For 55 years, our dollar has been backed by nothing but the full faith and credit of the United States government. And for a while, it worked. America was the dominant economic superpower. The world needed dollars to buy oil. We had leverage, but that leverage is eroding, guys. The math is catching up in the world we're living in today in 2026. Now, here's what I need you to understand about fiat currency, aka paper money. It is backed by nothing but a government promise. Every single fiat currency in human history has failed. Every single one. Not most of them, not the majority of them. Every single one. The Roman denarius, the French assignat, the German mark, the Zimbabwean dollar, the Venezuelan bolivar, all of them, they all followed the same pattern. Government spent more than they had, printed money to cover the gap, and eventually the currency became worthless. Every single time, without exception. Every last time. Now, I'm not sitting here, guys, and I'm not going to tell you that the U.S. dollar is going to collapse next Tuesday at 3:16 p.m. I'm not telling you that at all. What I'm telling you is that the pattern is the same when you look at it. The math is the same. And we're 55 years into an experiment that has never once succeeded in the long run. I mean, think about that, guys. Think about that. Think about what a dollar was worth in 1971 when Nixon took us off the gold standard. $1 in 71 has the purchasing power of about 8 cents today. 8 cents, 8 pennies. That means if you had $100,000 saved in 71, the purchasing power of that money today has been reduced to the equivalent of about $8,000. The dollar didn't collapse overnight. It eroded slowly, quietly, year after year. And a lot of people, you know, you're not paying attention to this kind of stuff every single day. While you're busy working and living your life, the value of your savings are being quietly drained. Now, here's the part that I think is fundamentally unfair. Right? You went to work every single day. You broke your backs. You traded your time, your energy, your health, your years, times with your family, your precious moments, the most valuable things that you have in exchange for dollars. You earned those dollars with 100% of your effort. You backed every single one of those dollars with your hard work. And then the government, through reckless spending and money printing, quietly erodes the value of those dollars. They are taking the purchasing power of your hard work without ever asking your permission. That's not right. That's not the American way, and that's why I am so passionate about precious metals. And frankly, that's why all the countries right now are trying to hoard them. Physical gold and silver, how do you say no to it, guys? When you hold physical precious metals, you're holding an asset that no government can print. They can't create more out of thin air. There are no printing presses for gold. The supply is finite. That is why when the dollar loses value, gold goes up, because gold is the measuring stick. It's not gold that's getting more expensive. It's the dollar that's getting weaker. Gold is just holding its ground the same way it has for 5,000 years, guys. It ain't going anywhere. For the seniors that are listening right now, okay, who spent their entire lives doing the right thing, working hard, saving diligently, planning for retirement, you deserve to keep every dollar that you've earned. 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All right, guys, let's get into this next topic over here, and I want to talk about what is going on with big banks and watching what they do. The very institutions that are printing the fiat currency are dumping it and buying physical gold and silver at a record pace. The World Gold Council forecasts that central banks are going to buy 850 tons of gold this year alone. The BRICS nations, which are Brazil, Russia, India, China, and South Africa, they are actively de-dollarizing. They are hoarding gold to back their own trade because they see the writing on the wall. They are developing their own gold-backed settlement currency. And while they are stacking gold, the industrial world is quietly draining the silver supply. These two metals are moving together, and the smart money is positioned in both. And it's not just foreign governments. Wall Street sees it too. JP Morgan, one of the biggest banks in the world, just forecasted that gold is heading to $6,000 by the end of the year, possibly $6,300. We're sitting at around $4,500 an ounce right now. Do the math on that upside, guys. Do the math on it. Gold is now America's number one export. For five consecutive months, we have exported more gold than oil, more gold than pharmaceuticals, and the wealth of the West is being drained and shipped to the East because they understand that physical assets are the only true safe haven. The momentum is building. The people in power know that the fiat system is reaching its mathematical limits. You cannot run $2 trillion annually in deficits forever. Judy Shelton, a former economic advisor for Mr. Donald Trump, recently said that gold is signaling a monetary reset. We have 11 states, including Texas, Florida, and just recently Alaska, that have passed laws recognizing gold and silver as legal tender. When state governments start passing laws to treat precious metals as actual money, they are signaling that they don't trust the federal fiat system either. If you're retired, you cannot afford to ignore these signals. The central banks are preparing for a massive shift, guys. The billionaires are preparing. The states are preparing. If the people who print the money are converting it to gold, what does that tell you about what you should be doing with your retirement savings? The window to position yourself ahead of the crowd is closing. 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Now, guys, really quickly, I want to talk about something that most people have absolutely no idea is happening right now. And when I tell you this, I want it to really sink in, guys. There is a silent war being fought over physical silver, and it's happening right here on American soil. Those same BRIC nations, Brazil, Russia, India, China, and South Africa, just added 663 tons of gold in 9 months. That's $91 billion worth of gold. The shift from dollar reserves to hard assets is not a prediction. It's a trend. And when fiat fails, silver is going to reprice as well. And guys, listen, we are going to get into that more. And I'm not here to be a doom and gloom type of guy, guys. I'm a realist. Again, I look at math. I look at the geopolitical landscape and I look at history, right? Every single fiat currency, I'm going to say it again, guys, because this fact is so astounding to me. Every single fiat currency in human history has eventually failed. Gold has survived for 5,000 years. It has outlasted empires, wars, depressions, pandemics, guys, pandemics. You have worked too hard for your money to let it be inflated away by politicians in Washington who can't balance a checkbook. Take control of your financial destiny. It's just so important, guys. It is so important. I cannot say enough the importance right now of getting into physical gold and silver. It is the most paramount choice that you can make. You want to stay ahead of the curve. That, again, that is why I'm on the radio right now and you are listening to me. I'm not here because it's some job to me. I'm here because it's a passion. I genuinely want to help people. I want people to understand what's going on in the world right now, guys. There's a major, major, major shift happening, and our seniors are going to be the ones that are affected the most. People that are unknowing, that are unbeknownst to all this new information that's happening every single second. All this news, guys, is breaking every single day. New stuff, more new stuff around gold, more new stuff around silver. And a lot of people just can't keep up with all of it. So that is exactly why I am here, because I want to be your sound piece. I want to be your vault, your store of information that you can come to reliably. So you go, guys, know what's going on up to the very minute. All right, guys, so we're going to take a quick commercial break now. But when we come back in the second half of the show, I'm going to break down exactly how the gold IRA rollover process works step by step and why Wall Street is quietly draining the physical silver supply from the COMEX vaults. You do not want to miss this. While we're at commercial, grab your phone and call 1-800-702-2212. The specialists are waiting. I'm Walt Phillips. Again, that number is 1-800-702-2212. 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

0: With SRN News, I'm Michael Harrington in Washington. Iran fired ballistic missiles and drones toward Bahrain and Kuwait yesterday. The U.S. says it intercepted them and also stopped a couple more today. Bahrain calls on Tehran to stop what it calls serious escalations. The Iranians say they targeted U.S. military and foreign ministry, and the foreign ministry rather accuses the U.S. of attacking Iranian surveillance sites on Keshem Island. The U.S. has not confirmed that. Meanwhile, the Nigerian army says it freed 360 people abducted by Boko Haram today in southern Borno in the northeastern part of the country. The operation, according to the army's statement, was conducted in the Mandaren Mountains, which form a part of the militant group's stronghold. It resulted in the release of several people, including children, who had been abducted across different communities in Borno. This is SRN News.
1: 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I'm the founder of Treats and Truth Ministry. 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
6: And welcome back to the Gold Show, guys. Once again, I am your host, Walt Phillips, and we are brought to you by my good friends at the Reagan Gold Group. I don't know about you guys, but I just poured myself a fresh cup of coffee here in the studio, and I'm excited to get into it with this next segment, guys. If you're just tuning in for the first time, let me get you up to speed really quick. In the first half of the show, we talked about inflation. We talked about the $39 trillion national debt And we talked about how every time the government prints more money, the dollars sitting in your savings account quietly lose their value. We talked about the push towards a digital dollar and what that means for your financial freedom. And we talked about how the central banks around the world, the very institutions that print fiat currency, are quietly dumping it and buying physical gold at a record pace. If you missed the first segment, I really encourage you to go back and listen to it. It lays the foundation for everything we're going to cover right now. In this half of the show, we are going to get into the incredible opportunity sitting right in front of us in the silver market. We're going to talk about the massive demand coming from new technologies that most people have never even thought about. And most importantly, I'm going to explain exactly how you can move your retirement funds, your 401k, your IRA, your old pension into physical gold and silver without paying a single penny in taxes or penalties, because that's the number one question I get. And that's what I want to answer clearly for everyone here today. Before we dive in, guys, grab a pen right now. I want you to write this number down if you haven't already. 1-800-702-2212. That is the direct line to the precious metals specialist at Reagan Gold Group, the company that sponsors this show and the company I personally trust with my own family's wealth. If anything I say in the next 22 minutes again resonates with you, that is the number I want you to call. 1-800-702-2212. And just a really quick disclaimer, as a reminder, I am not a tax advisor or financial planner. The information I share is based on my personal opinion and verifiable market data. All right, guys, so let's get into it, all right? And I want to talk about something different here, and this is an opportunity with silver. White gold is the ultimate anchor for your wealth. Silver is the ultimate opportunity. And right now, there's a quiet run on physical silver happening right under our noses. I hear people say all the time, Walt, I missed it. Silver's already at $75. I missed the boat. Guess what? Let me tell you something. Today's price does not matter, and I'm going to tell you why. On January 29th of this year, in 2026, silver hit an all-time high, to be exact, of $121.67 an ounce. That already happened. Triple digits are not a theory anymore. They're not a forecast. They are a fact that already occurred in this calendar year. The current price around $75 is far from a ceiling. It's a discount from a confirmed high. Think about that for a second. If you could buy a stock that hit $121 earlier this year and it's now sitting at $75, would you call that a missed opportunity or a second chance? That's exactly where silver is sitting right now. And here's the deeper context. Silver's all-time high in 1980, prior all-time high rather, was $49.45 an ounce. People look at that number and say, well, silver already blew past that. But when you adjust that 1980 peak for inflation, when you account for 46 years of the dollar losing its purchasing power, that $49.45 becomes $198 in today's dollars, guys. $200! At $75, silver hasn't even reached half of its inflation-adjusted all-time high. The runway on this metal is enormous, and that's why I need to make sure to talk to you about it. Now, let me give you the ratio math here, because this is the part that really opens people's eyes, and this is where it's going to make sense, guys. There is something called the gold-to-silver ratio. It tells you how many ounces of silver it takes to buy 1 ounce of gold. Right now, that ratio is sitting at about 60-1. Historically, going back centuries, the average ratio has been 15 or 20-1. That's not a fringe number. That's not a that's the historical norm. So if gold's sitting at $4,500 an ounce, say, and this is really, really simple math, guys, and you apply that historical 15-1 ratio, silver price is out at $300 an ounce. Think about that. 300 times 15 is the price of gold today. That's not me being dramatic. That is basic math, and I will say it over and over again. Math does not lie. I'm not the only one saying it either. Bank of America has silver's price target of $309 by year's end. Robert Kiyosaki, the author of one of my favorite books, Rich Dad, Poor Dad, one of the most widely read financial books in history is publicly calling for $200 silver. $200 to $300 isn't even a question. It's just a matter of when, not if. So why are the vaults running dry? And guys, I'm going to keep posing these questions and giving you these answers because I want you to understand the metals. I want you to understand them down to a molecular level. So there's two reasons that the vaults are running dry, and they are supply and demand are completely out of balance, and they have been for six straight years. The Silver Institute, which is the leading authority on global silver supply and demand, just confirmed that 2026 marks the sixth consecutive year of a structural supply deficit. That means, guys, 6 years running, the world's been consuming more silver than it's pulling out of the ground. Since 2021, 700 million ounces have been permanently drained from above-ground stockpiles. That's not a blip. That's not a one-year anomaly. That is a sustained structural imbalance that does not resolve itself quickly. You cannot just flip a switch and open new silver mines. It takes over 10 years to get a new silver mine online, and it takes billions of dollars to bring a new mine online. The supply side cannot keep up with what is being consumed. And what is consuming it? A lot of things, guys. First off, technology. The modern world runs on silver, and most people have no idea. Let's start with solar energy, right? Solar panel production consumed hundreds of millions of ounces of silver last year alone. Silver's used. It is used in the conductive paste on every single solar cell. There is no substitute for it. It is the most conductive metal on Earth, period. And global solar capacity is projected to grow five times over by 2030. Five times. That demand is not going away. It is accelerating. Then there's electric vehicles. Every EV needs roughly twice as much silver as a traditional combustion engine. So that Tesla that's sitting in your driveway right now, that puppy is running on silver. The silver's used in the battery management systems, the charging components, the circuit boards. Samsung, they just paid $7 million, guys. This was a conversation I was having the other day with a friend. They just paid $7 million to lock up a silver mine for 2 years, not because they wanted to, but because they couldn't source enough silver on the open market.

speeds required for AI processing, heat management is everything. Every data center that powers AI uses silver in its connections and cooling systems. Industrial demand for silver now makes up nearly 60% of all silver mined globally. Think about that, guys. When the paper claims on the COMEX exchange can no longer be settled in physical metal because the tech companies have already bought it, that is when the real price discovery begins. And that moment is getting closer and closer every single day, every hour, every minute. For my seniors that are listening right now, do you remember when silver quarters were actually money, when they were actually made out of silver? A 1964 silver quarter contains about 0.18 ounces of silver. At today's prices, that quarter is worth over $5 in silver content alone. Think about that. The face value says 25 cents. The real value says $5. That is what happened when real money holds its ground and paper currency loses its purchasing power. Silver has been real money for thousands of years. And right now, the biggest financial institutions and the biggest technology companies in the world are fighting over it. The question is, are you going to be on the right side of that trade? So guys, if you are not positioned in physical metals right now, you're missing one of the greatest wealth transfers in modern history. But it's not too late. Picking up the phone to make a free phone call takes 5 minutes of your time, but it could alter the trajectory of your retirement. 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And I want you to tell them that Walt sent you. All right, guys. Now we just spent a lot of time on silver, okay? But I want to bring it back for a second here to the foundation, because I don't want anyone to walk away from this show thinking it's silver or gold. It's not either or. It's both. While silver is the opportunity, the growth engine, gold is the anchor. The stability, the thing that has held its value through every war, every depression, every currency collapse in recorded human history. You want to have both working together, and that is true diversification in the precious metal space. And that brings me to the question I get more than any other. And this is what I want to talk to you guys about. People call me, they email me, they stop me, and they say, "Walt, I get it. I see the inflation. I see the national debt. I see the banks are draining the silver vault. I want to own physical gold and silver, but all my money is tied up in my 401k or my IRA. I can't touch it without getting hammered by taxes and penalties. What do I do? What do I do, Walt?" I hear this almost every single day, and it's the biggest misconception in the entire precious metal space, and I'm going to tell you why. You absolutely can move those funds into physical gold and silver, and you can do it 100% tax-free and 100% penalty-free. It is called a self-directed gold IRA rollover, and it is one of the most powerful financial tools available to the American investor, and most people have never even heard of it, and that's exactly why I'm telling you about it right now. So guys, here is how simple the process is. If you have an old 401k from a previous employer and it's just sitting there doing nothing for you, you can roll it. If you have a traditional IRA, a Roth IRA, a TSP from government service, or a 403b from a school or a nonprofit, you can roll it. You can roll a portion of it, or you can roll the entire thing. The IRS allows this. It is completely legal, completely above board, and it has been available to American investors for decades now. Decades. When you call my friends at Reagan Gold Group, their specialists will handle 95% of the heavy lifting. Here is what that process looks like, guys, and here's how easy it is. You spend about 15 minutes on the phone with one of their specialists. They help you set up a new self-directed IRA with an IRS-approved custodian. Then the

0: 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It is in your name. It is allocated specifically to your account. It is held completely outside of the Wall Street system, and it acts as the ultimate anchor for your retirement. Something that does not go to zero, something that cannot be printed away, something that has held its value for 5,000 years. Now, I want to address something that comes up constantly, guys. People say to me, Walt, if gold and silver are such great investments, why isn't my financial advisor telling me to buy them? Now, guys, this is a fair question, and the answer has nothing to do with what is best for your portfolio. It has everything to do with how the financial industry is structured. And I want to be very clear here, guys, extremely clear. So make sure you listen to this. I am not here to trash financial advisors. Many of them are very good people, and they are doing their best within a system that is not designed to serve your interests first. So basically, here's the reality, guys. Most financial advisors operate on what's called an AUM model, assets under management. They charge you a percentage fee, typically 1% to 2% a year. It can vary based on the total value of the paper assets they manage for you in the stock market. That sounds reasonable until you do the math. All right. Let's say you have a $500,000 portfolio. That's $5,000 to $10,000 a year coming out of your retirement every single year. Whether the market goes up or down, whether you make money or lose it, they get paid. Now, here is the conflict of interest. If you take $100,000 out of your brokerage account and buy physical gold that you hold in a private vault, your advisor can no longer charge you a management fee on that money. It's gone from their revenue. Furthermore, guys, most traditional brokerages literally do not have the capacity to sell you physical deliverable gold. They can sell you a paper ETF, but you want to stay far away from that, a fund that claims to track the price of gold, but they cannot put a gold coin in your hand. So, of course, they're not going to recommend it. It's not in their financial interest to do so. Guys, I'm not saying that they're bad people. Again, I am not saying this to bash them. I'm saying the system is not designed to give you that option. So you have to go outside the system to get it. And that is exactly what Reagan Gold Group is here to help you do. For anybody listening right now that is nearing retirement, that is about taking the wheel, that you spent decades letting fund managers making decisions for with your money, you trusted the system, and for a long time the system worked. But we're in a different environment now, guys. $39 trillion in national debt, inflation that is not going away, and a global shift away from the dollar. This is the moment where you have to take that wheel. You have to take control. You secure what you have earned with an asset that does not rely on Wall Street's permission to hold its value. You have to safeguard yourself. So, guys, listen. Do not leave your entire life savings exposed to a market that you do not control. That's the whole point here. True diversification means taking a percentage of your portfolio off of the digital grid and putting it into hard assets that you own outright. You and nobody else. All right, guys. So at the end of the day, what we are really talking about here is peace of mind. And I don't think that gets said enough in this industry. That is what physical gold and silver provide. Not just financial or financial return, certainty, an anchor in an uncertain world. When you hold a gold coin in your hand, you are holding 5,000 years of proven purchasing power. It does not rely on a Wi-Fi connection. It doesn't rely on a bank's permission. It doesn't rely on a government's promise. It is yours free and clear the moment you take possession of it. You know, it's funny to me when people call gold an alternative investment, as if it's some fringe exotic asset that only survivalists and conspiracy theorists hold. Let me flip that around for you guys. Gold is not the alternative. Fiat currency is the alternative. Paper money is the experiment. Gold is the original. Gold is what money was for the vast majority of human history. The paper dollar has only existed in its current unbacked form since 1971. That's 55 years that gold has been money for that's 55 years. Gold has been money for over 5,000 years, guys. For over 5,000 years. So which one is the alternative is what I'm asking you. The dollar is being printed into oblivion. The national debt is $39 trillion and climbing. And the paper system loses credibility. Gold does not just hold its ground. It gains ground. It is not keeping pace with inflation. It is outpacing it. Every single time the government prints another $1 trillion, every time confidence in the paper system erodes a little more, gold absorbs that value. It becomes worth more of everything, including suits. That is the difference between holding real money and holding paper. Paper loses purchasing power every single year. Gold gains it. And in a world where the fiat system is overextended and as mismanaged as it is today, that gap is only going to widen. The measuring stick is not moving. The dollar is shrinking against it. That's what I want for you guys. I want you to give yourself some peace of mind and give your family the security that it needs. I want you guys to call Reagan Gold Group right now at 800-702-2212. 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All right, folks, that's all the time we have for today on episode one of The Gold Show. I want to thank you from the bottom of my heart for spending part of your day with me today. This show exists for one reason: to give you the information that the mainstream financial media is not giving you, to tell you the truth about what is happening to your money and what you can do about it. Remember this: wealth is not just about making money, it's about keeping it. It's about making sure that the years you traded away, the early mornings, the late nights, the weekends you worked instead of resting, it's about making sure that those years are not quietly stolen from you by inflation and reckless government spending. You earned every dollar. You deserve to keep every dollar of value. Gold does not lie. It has been the ultimate store of value for 5,000 years, and it will be the ultimate store of value for the next 5,000. And silver, the most undervalued asset on the planet right now, is getting the rate and ready to make a move that most people will be talking about for decades. Next week, guys, on The Gold Show, we're going to go deep on the BRICS nations and their plans to launch a gold-backed trade currency and what that means for the dominance of the U.S. dollar. This is a story that is unfolding right now, and it has massive implications for every American who holds savings in dollars. You will not want to miss it, guys. Until then, stay informed, stay vigilant, and keep stacking. I'm Walt Phillips. God bless you. God bless your family. And I'll see you guys right here next week on The Gold Show.
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10: Have you ever watched in awe at the spectacular display of a summer lightning storm? Deep booming thunder fills the whole sky, lightning shatters the pitch darkness and illuminates everything for a flash, enough to dazzle your eyes unlike anything else you've ever seen. This is Dennis Peterson, and thanks for joining me today on Reclaiming Your Legacy. If you've ever witnessed a thunderstorm, you can relate to the deafening crack that splits your hearing as a lightning bolt strikes with no time lag, and you gasp, thinking that was a little close for comfort. If you've never had a ringside seat during a Texas downpour, punctuated by the thundering cracks and rolling rumbles of lightning storms for half the night, you're in for a sight that'll make you think twice about why the Israelites gave up on Moses when his hike into the smoke-filled mountaintop became a 40-day fast to receive the plans for the tabernacle. They should have been praying for their leader instead of making the golden calf. Sometimes dramatic events, even witnessing terrifying natural disasters or their aftermath, can leave a transformational mark on us that deeply changes the way we look at life and even everything that transpires in the world around us. Think of the Apostle Paul. He wrote the book of Romans in AD 57. Paul was a man who knew what it was like to have his life shaped by a highly controlled cultural religious system from his childhood. He was enthusiastically devoted to the Second Temple Judaism, the Jewish traditions of the Pharisee sect. But then in about AD 34 or 35, Paul's journey was dramatically interrupted by the risen Messiah. 5 or 6 years had passed since the resurrection. Paul was on his way to Damascus, commissioned by the high priest to arrest Christians. It was as if a bolt of lightning had struck him blind, and the thunderous voice from the Messiah himself was so undeniable that it didn't just radically change what he believed, it changed the very core purpose of his life. A personal encounter with Jesus transformed how he processed everything in his life. It was like resetting the operating system of his personal hard drive. Over 20 years had passed since that transformative confrontation by Jesus when Paul wrote his letter to the Christ followers in Rome. After writing much detail regarding the mysteries of the rejection of Messiah by Paul's natural Jewish countrymen, Paul writes what we now know as the opening comments of chapter 12. I beseech you, therefore, brethren, by the mercies of God, that you present your bodies a living sacrifice, holy, acceptable to God, which is your reasonable service. And then he delivers a charge to which he can relate in terms that are as profound as anyone could possibly imagine. That's because of his own personal encounter with the Savior himself. And he spent 7 years after that in virtual isolation from all the connections that had programmed his hard drive for his entire life. Here's what he wrote to his Roman readers, whom he had never met, but had, by then, developed a good understanding of the challenges that they now faced. And do not be conformed to this world, this age, the worldly society in which we exist, but be transformed by the renewing of your mind, that you may prove what is that good and acceptable and perfect will of God. We've all been exposed to experiences in our past that have affected us negatively in ways that are contrary to the biblical teachings of Jesus Christ and his kingdom. For most of us who have no choice about our exposure to our workplace and the neighborhoods of where we live, it's easy to see why we need daily cleansing of the pollution that wants to cling to our souls, the ideas and fears, the anxious thoughts and challenges. The temptations and our own appetites, they all compete with whatever desire is in us to serve God honestly, humbly, and obediently. So, when our conscious mind sits still long enough to really examine our own hearts about this verse in Romans 12, we can sometimes wonder why it's so hard for us to stay focused on the outcome that all of us ideally truly want, to prove what is that good and acceptable and perfect will of God. The struggle in the deepest reaches of our inner soul can understandably be frustrated by the tension between our honest reading in Scripture about how we should be pleasing to our Lord and all the behavior patterns that we know deep down are inconsistent with those ideals in our Bible. We can't miss the polar opposites of two forces at work in every single human when we read the first part of verse 2. And do not be conformed to this world, but be transformed. The word Paul uses for transformed is the Greek word metamorpho. Hearing that, you probably recognize the word metamorphosis. It's the same word we use to describe the process when a caterpillar becomes a butterfly. It's also the same word used in the gospel accounts of Matthew and Mark to describe when Jesus was transfigured on the mountain. His very appearance changed in the sight of his disciples. Metamorpho is not just any old word. It's laser-focused, very specific, profound. It doesn't mean to improve when it says, be metamorphosed. Be transformed. It doesn't mean try harder. It means a fundamental change in form has to happen. It's not a behavior change. It's a state of being change. But how do you achieve that? Think about what actually happens inside a chrysalis. caterpillar doesn't become a butterfly by willpower or mind-over-matter effort. It doesn't discipline itself into making wings. Something happens inside it, in the dark, in the hidden place, away from, separate from all the world around it. And when it breaks out of its chrysalis, it's a completely different creature. The change was interior before it was visible. Think how profound the creator of butterflies integrated this natural phenomenon with our understanding of something so deeply connected to our own human condition. Now, look at the contrast Paul describes here in Romans 12:2. Do not conform, but be transformed. The word for conform, souskematizo, describes the action of being pressed into a mold, the way a malleable metal can be shaped by a form surrounding it. You don't choose to be pressed. The mold just does its work, passively, constantly. That's what the world does. Every scroll on your cell phone, every headline you read, every conversation you hear that subtly tells you what to want, what to fear, what to be. The social media world all around us is a mold. If you're not actively being transformed from the inside, the mold is doing its work on you, whether you feel it or not. Here's where this verse goes much, much deeper than most teachers take it. Paul says, be transformed by the renewing of your mind. And when most people hear, renew your mind, they think about the surface level. Replace the negative thought with a positive one. Speak scripture verses over your anxiety. Change what you're consciously telling yourself. And none of that is wrong. It all matters. But in a way, it's just half the house. Because your mind is not just one thing. Your mind has two parts. The conscious mind is the part you know about. It's the main floor of what gets all your attention. It's all about what you're actively thinking right now. The words forming as you read, the opinion you're forming about what I'm saying right now. That's your conscious mind, the main floor. But underneath that, there's a deeper floor, the basement buried in the foundation under the main floor. That's the subconscious mind. This is where everything lives that you're not actively thinking about. Your habits, your automatic responses, your deep assumptions about yourself, your money, about what you deserve, about what's possible for your life, about God, His nature, His will for your life. It's all down there, running constantly without you watching it. Let's look at a good example that really makes this idea click into our reality. Think of the first time that you learned to drive. Every movement was conscious and deliberate. You had to actively think about lots of new things. Dozens of new things kept your conscious mind working overtime, but after years of driving, you can navigate through traffic quite naturally while focusing your mind on other things. That's the subconscious at work. It took over. It runs the program in the background. Now apply that to how you were raised. Every environment you grew up in was teaching you something, not in a classroom, not with textbooks, in the daily details. How you thought about obeying your parents, your relationship with God, and your self-worth, the way you watched others treat one another, how you saw conflict handled or avoided, how you saw displays of anger without correction, the meaning of hard work, honesty, admitting your own transgressions, your sense of personal value, what it means to be successful, and how to handle it with humility or arrogance. All the things that gave you a sense of moral conviction or lack of it, how you share your things or selfishly hold on to them, constantly fearing you'll lose them, your values and priorities, all of them, became programmed into your subconscious mind. In our Western world of affluence and constant exposure to competition and achievement, our subconscious mindset about money and stewardship becomes a big part of the automatic way we think and react to all of life in general. Envy and coveting things possessed by others we see around us becomes a way of life. Self-sacrifice and going the extra mile to honestly show kindness to others is not natural in a world that disregards any concept of personal accountability to an eternal heavenly justice. How does Christ's idea of an abundant life jive with Christ's teachings of the Golden Rule? We've all heard and seen what often seem to be conflicting concepts about how to have a satisfying life. Many of us lacked a clear and consistent model of what we could call godly wisdom, godly character, and godly motivation or priorities. And though there are many in our society who are surrounded by very dark and evil home lives, for most of us raised in a relatively safe community, we can't avoid that the disciplines or lack of disciplines that surrounded our formative years tends to generate automatic patterns of behavior that clash with what we're trying to embrace as followers of Jesus. With good intentions, you can quote scriptures and make confessions of who you are in Christ and how you behave in godly ways and still say things and do things that are inconsistent with your best hopes. Why? It all goes back to the way you were repeatedly programmed to think about those things. And until the program changes, the surface behavior will keep reflecting those long-held patterns. That's because verbal confession only registers in the conscious mind, while the subconscious continues running according to the same old programming code that has always dictated your outward behavior. This is why Paul's instruction in Romans 12:2 is so magnificently precise. He doesn't say renew your thoughts. He says renew your mind, the controlling center of your whole being. Not just the main floor, but the control panels in the basement, the foundation of your whole house. And this is what makes this contrast between conforming and transforming so serious. The world's ways that have rubbed off on you from the time you were little weren't necessarily what you thought about and decided to embrace. Maybe they were, but regardless, those ways are more deeply embedded in your subconscious than you probably ever thought about. They were written for you by the people who raised you, who were taught by the people who raised them, generation to generation, not to mention by all the mind-controlling influences of the commercial advertising world that have been overtly putting ideas in your mind that were often met with little to no resistance. That's because most of us were not deliberately taught to question authority and examine everything with careful scrutiny. And here's the painful part. None of those people meant to harm you. Your parents didn't sit down and say, "Let me teach this child to believe they'll never be successful or have what it takes to provide a decent living and righteous lifestyle to guide their family." But if they lived expressing constantly conflicting values, if that was the atmosphere in your house, you breathe that confusion in every day until it felt like this is normal. It's just the way life is. This is what Paul means when he says, "Do not allow yourself to be conformed to the behavior patterns of this world, this age." We can see that the world's pattern isn't just out there in culture and media. It was also in your home. It was in how failure and disappointment were discussed. It was in how dreams and inner thoughts were or weren't encouraged, in what was possible for you or for anybody. Those patterns got pressed into you, suskimatizo, pressed into the mold before you were even old enough to choose. And now, unless something changes at the root, those same patterns will repeat themselves in your own children. It's not because you're bad, because the program keeps running unless somebody stops it. That somebody could be you. But only if the renewal goes all the way down to the control room, the subconscious. So how does that happen? So how do you actually renew the mind? Both floors, not just the main floor. Paul gives us a second scripture that unlocks this. 2 Corinthians 10:5. "Casting down imaginations and every high thing that exalts itself against the knowledge of God, and bringing into captivity every thought to the obedience of Christ." Notice what he says first. Casting down, not covering up, not managing, not tolerating, casting down. The renewal of the mind is not just addition, it's also subtraction, which typically has to happen first. You have to identify the false thing, the imagination, the wrong assumption, the inherited lie, and actively put it down from its governing authority in your life. Evict it. Make room. Proverbs 23:7 says, "As a man thinks in his heart, so is he." And Proverbs 23:23 says, "Buy the truth and sell it not." Also wisdom and instruction and understanding. Buy the truth. That word "buy" is telling you something important. You don't get truth for free. That's not because God is charging you for it. It's because of a fundamental fact of life. And there are often two parts to it. Buying the truth requires to invest your time into obtaining it. That also may cost you energy and resources to do what you need to do to access the source of it. Buy a book, a Bible, attend a meeting, take a trustworthy advisor out to lunch. But your personal buying of truth, receiving truth, will often require you to give something up. You exchange the lie for the truth. You hand over the false belief, the one you've been carrying for years, the one that feels like identity, and you receive what's actually real in its place. That's transaction. That's renewal. It's like updating software on a computer. You don't just write new code on top of corrupted code. You find the corrupted file, you delete it, and then you install the correct version. The sequence matters. Identify, cast down, replace with truth. Most people only do the third step. They try to install truth on top of a corrupted foundation, and then they wonder, why does the system keep crashing? Casting down imaginations means getting really honest about what you actually believe. You can say whatever you want about what you believe in church, but what do you actually believe when things don't go your way? What do you believe about yourself at 2 a.m.? How do you automatically react when the pressure hits? When the tense situation arises, what do you do when your behavior is challenged by a true friend who really cares for you? That's the program, and until you name it, you cannot cast it down. It's the exact opposite of what degenerate rebels to God do, as described in Romans chapter 1. They exchanged the truth of God for the lie, and worshipped and served the creature rather than the Creator. Here's the harder truth for anyone struggling to overcome their carnal nature. You can know this intellectually and still not change. Psychologists understand the subconscious mind. They have frameworks for it, terminology for it, all sorts of theories, therapies, and drugs to try to regulate it. But understanding a prison doesn't unlock the door. What Paul is describing is not a self-help technique. It's a spiritual renovation. The renewing of one's mind requires the supernatural power of the Word of God working from the inside. It's not just information, it's transformation. There's a specific power in the Word of God that does something to the subconscious that no therapy alone can reach. Hebrews 4:12 calls it living and active, sharper than any two-edged sword. It goes deep, all the way down to where the old programs live, in your subconscious soul, the obscure inner man that you sometimes struggle to comprehend and govern the way you would like. Look at the end of Romans 12:2 again. That you may prove what is that good and acceptable and perfect will of God. The result of a renewed mind isn't just better behavior, it's clarity. The ability to test, discern, and recognize what is actually good for us in light of God's purpose for our lives while we're still on this earth. And Paul says the answer isn't hidden from you. You can't see it yet because the lens you're trying to look through is still dirty in the sense that it has yet to be transformed. Your mind is your lens, and when your mind is shaped by the world's patterns, by fear, by intimidation, by the inherited programs of failure and limitation, everything you see is distorted. But when the mind is being renewed, genuinely renewed, both floors, something changes. You start to know with a clarity that surprises even you about what's right, what's next, what is God's will. The discernment was always available. The renewed mind is just a condition that lets you access it. What does this idea of renewing your mind, both floors, actually look like day to day? Well, to start with, it looks like protecting the first input of your morning. That means you cherish God's thoughts as priority before whatever else tries to crowd into your conscious mind. If you pray, if you ever talk to God during your day, why wait until you're in some kind of crisis? Before you check your phone, before you turn on the news, before others start pressing you for attention, why not just say to God a simple prayer like, "Direct my thoughts today, Lord," or, "Lord, please help me discover your best course of how to order my day today." It doesn't need to be a fancy prayer or a particular prayer from the Bible. Just acknowledging God in your waking moment will set a God-honoring tone for all the rest of the moments in your day. And if you dare to deliberately focus for even a few minutes on a selected portion of the Bible, all the better. What goes into your mind in those first 10 or 20 minutes after you wake sets the framework for everything ahead of you. It looks like you're being ruthlessly honest about your content diet. You're now being deliberate, sitting with the Holy Spirit's insight long enough to challenge your assumptions as it reaches your basement floor to rearrange the hard wiring. Now you're asking yourself hard questions. Where did this belief come from? Who taught me this about myself? Is this the voice of God or the voice of a person who misdirected or even hurt me 20 years ago? Is this divine wisdom or just a man-made program I've never questioned? And your new habit looks a lot like persistence. That's because renewing your mind is not just a series of singular events. It's a direction, slow, consistent, unglamorous, but compounding. Every truth you receive in exchange for a lie changes the architecture of your thinking. Every imagination you cast down makes more room for clarity. Every time the word goes in, something adjusts. Something gets repaired down deep where the real change happens. You may have tried exchanging surface thoughts, confessing positive things, and ending up with the feeling that the verse isn't working for you. Hopefully now you're able to be honest with yourself and realize the verse is working when you focus on refreshing your subconscious mind with deliberate intentionality. You've got to give it some time of applying regular edifying habits. Before now, you just might not have gone deep enough. You've been trying to rearrange the living room furniture while the hidden content in your foundational ground floor has old and ineffective code running the structure of your life. The transformation you're looking for isn't on the surface. It's down there in the ground floor, in the inherited programs, in the lies that you've been buying as truth that need to be exchanged for what's actually real in the kingdom of God. You don't change your life by trying harder. You change it by allowing the Word of God to go all the way down to the places you didn't even know needed changing, to the programs that you didn't choose, but you've been running your whole life. That's what Paul means by transformation. It's truly a divine plan of redemptive metamorphosis, and it absolutely requires your consistent, lifelong commitment to a process that God is completely willing and able to complete. You'll be glad you actually took the time to talk with God about this. I'm absolutely convinced that any time you seriously mean business with God, He's faithful to hear your heart's cry and meet you in ways you probably never expected. This is Dennis Peterson. Thanks for being with me today on Reclaiming Your Legacy.
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22: Well, on this weekend's show, we have an Air Force veteran. His name is Joe Bertolucci, and he started his own company here in Sacramento called Affordable Heating and Air. Joe, thanks for being on the show today. We appreciate it. So tell us about your experience in the Air Force before we talk about your business.
23: Yeah, thank you. I'm glad to be here. Well, my experience in the Air Force was started in 1981, and I went into a trade of working on diesel generators, didn't like the smell of diesel, so I transferred over to another field in energy management controls, learning control systems.
22: And that was here in the United States? Whereabouts?
23: It was. I did my schooling in San Antonio. No, it was Wichita Falls, Texas.
22: Okay.
23: Shepherd Air Force Base, yeah.
22: And that's where you served for 5 years, you said?
23: Well, I was over in Greece for a year on a remote station, and then from there, I went to Fairchild Air Force Base, then back to Sacramento, to McClellan, where I ended my career in the Air Force and got back into civilian life.
22: Was that what you preferred to do? That was your chosen profession in the Air Force, is to get into that kind of work?
23: It was. I wasn't able to get into the biomechanical engineering that I wanted to get into, so I picked the next best thing.
22: Mm-hmm. And how'd you enjoy? And they taught you, you knew nothing, and you enlisted, and they taught you everything you needed to know.
23: True. I didn't know what a volt was, and they took me from there, and I got some of the best training available on the planet, as far as I'm concerned.
22: Wow, that's incredible.
23: Yeah.
22: Yeah. And so what was it like going over to Greece?
23: That was fun. I remember my arrival in Greece. I got this overwhelming smell of burnt hair. I come to find out it's their cigarettes,
22: right,
23: which they smoke a lot of. And the food was amazing. I was there for just a year and then came back to the stateside and really appreciated what we have here.
22: And as you were learning this trade, did you know immediately this is what I want to do for the rest of my life? Or
23: Absolutely. I've always liked working on things, fixing things, taking things apart. It's always been what I've been known for. And this field allowed me to do that in spades.
22: So what did you do when you got out of the Air Force? When did you come to California?
23: When I came back to California in 1987, I got out of the service in September of that year and worked really hard just to get a job. Getting back into civilian life after years in the military was more difficult than I thought.
22: Mm. What was difficult about it?
23: It was really just getting hired. I don't know what it was about that. I guess that I didn't have any real work experience in the civilian world. Mm-hmm. Everything that I did from the age of 18 until I was 23 was within the military.
22: Sure. Yeah. Okay. So you came to California.
23: Yes.
22: And what happened from there? Where did you find a job?
23: Oh, from there,
22: We're talking about 1987.
23: Right? Yeah, 1987. I got a job installing alarm systems. It was one of the many controls that I worked with, alarms, burglar and fire. So I spent a couple of years crawling around in attics, running wire, installing alarm systems. And then on one of my alarm visits, I met a man that was an employee with the Grant School District. And I finally got a position as a technician with the Grant School District.
22: Okay.
23: And then from there, I went to work with another large company, heating and air company here in Sacramento, that didn't like my approach of honesty. And
22: explain that to us. What happened?
23: I was at one of their cousins' homes. One of the owner's cousins. And I found the problem, and I said, come take a look at this. And he did, and he got a little upset with what I pointed out. And the next thing I knew, which was the following day, was that, you know, who you talked to, you know who that customer was, and I have no idea. Well, I was informed who it was and where the door was. And from that point, which was...
22: Because I'm still confused. You had shown him something wrong with his system?
23: Right. It was
22: that was installed by your company? Or
23: No, I'm sorry. I was with a large heating and air conditioning company here in Sacramento after Grant School District.
22: Right.
23: And it was a repair that had been made by one of the other employees within that company.
22: Gotcha.
23: And so I said, look at this. This is what's wrong. It was wired in wrong. And he saw that and then took his complaint to his cousin.
22: Right.
23: Which was one of the owners of the company. And well, that didn't go over very well.
22: Mm.
23: And I had an earlier thing with a Burger King that I had serviced. And that owner of the Burger King wasn't too jazzed about the service he'd gotten previous to my visit. And
22: so you were doing follow-up work to fix things
23: stuff
22: that weren't finished or done right.
23: Yeah, that happened twice. And both times it unfortunately had to do with repairs previously done by the same company.
22: Mm.
23: And well, they basically fired the messenger for
22: sure
23: delivering the
22: How did you feel about that?
23: Not real good.
22: I'm just trying to provide genuine service and be honest with the customer, and this is the thanks I get.
23: Exactly. It was all money, you know, it was all dollars and cents to them.
22: Yeah.
23: And so I, in a panic, you know, started looking for a job. Many people I visited while looking for a job thought, wow, this is kind of strange. It's 105 outside and you're looking for a job. So after a day of that, I talked with my wife, and we decided it was her idea, really. And so,
22: what year is this?
23: This was 1990.
22: Okay.
23: Yeah, July of 1990.
22: 36 years ago.
23: Yeah, it was.
22: And what was her idea?
23: Said, why don't we just do this ourselves?
22: Mm.
23: And I thought, okay, well, you know.
22: Was that scary to you?
23: It was very scary. Yeah, because it was like jumping off the barn with an umbrella type of thing. I was like, is this going to work?
22: Right.
23: And so I spent, a good 6 months handing out cards, driving around in the Buick station wagon, looking for somebody that would help me, and met a man who owned the Cornerstone Restaurant downtown Sacramento, needed some help.
22: Mm-hmm.
23: I helped him. And built a good relationship with him. And it just slowly took off until all cylinders started to fire. And I was finally making something that I could live on.
22: Mm. But we're talking with Joe Bertolucci. Did I say that right?
23: Yeah,
22: Bertolucci.
23: That's great.
22: He is a former Air Force veteran, and he owns Affordable Heating and Air here in Sacramento. What's the website?
23: AffordableHeatingandAir.com. And that's Affordable Heating and A-N-D.
22: 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So how long did it take you? You're saying this is back in 1990. How long did it take you before you realized, okay, this is working. I can do this for a while. Was it immediate after a couple of weeks, months, years?
23: It was more like probably 5 or 6 years.
22: Really?
23: I always had this thing in my mind that I had heard somewhere that most businesses fail within the first 5 years.
22: Mm-hmm.
23: And so that was kind of a demarcation for me. Once I made it to my sixth year, I felt, okay, I can do this, but I don't know that I can continue to do it on my own. So I hired a family friend and who was an electrician, great guy, helped me out. And from there, it was just
22: providing electrical work as well, or same types of services, or expanding.
23: Yeah, he became adept at the heating and air trade through a school, and it was from there just trials and tribulation with other employees that some worked, some didn't.
22: Mm-hmm.
23: It was just rolling with the punches, really, it was more or less working with the reputation that we had garnered that kept me afloat.
22: Yeah. And that's important. You find that making sure you have a good reputation is very critical to thriving and being successful.
23: Oh, yeah.
22: And explain to us what you mean by reputation, because some people might interpret that different ways.
23: Reputation was really basically being known as the guy that was that had integrity, that would not try to earn a 2-week vacation in Hawaii with one job. He was there to do the right thing for the customer. I mean, that was always been my intent. I wanted to fix it, and I wanted to do it right.
22: So what was your strategy in earning that reputation? What kind of activity or approaches did you take in order to develop that kind of reputation?
23: I would not sugarcoat the situation. I was always honest with people. When it came down to what we were dealing with, whether it be a new thermostat or, you really need to replace this whole system, it was always what I felt was the best possible solution. And that solution always had something to do with, okay, well, I don't have the money to replace it, but I would like it to be repaired. And okay, if I could do it, then I would certainly do my very best and give them the true assessment of how that would turn out and what they could expect in the future.
22: Mm. Back in 1990, was the original name Affordable Heating and Air?
23: It was. I thought of that name while I was going on a service call at one of the classrooms in Grant School District. And I can remember to this day, I was walking down a breezeway and thinking of what I could call my sidekick business. And that came to me.
22: Mm.
23: And it stuck from there on.
22: So why did you go with a name like that? Is it because a lot of people dread if something goes wrong with their HVAC that it's going to cost them an arm and a leg, and then that's really scary to a lot of people?
23: No, it was more or less, it just really struck a note with me.
22: Yeah.
23: I thought I was, I literally, it was within about 100 feet, just went over, you know, several names in my head, and that struck with me. I thought it was a good button because I know how expensive heating and air work can be.
22: Sure.
23: I really do. And I didn't want it to be dreadful, you know, when it came time to make yourself comfortable again.
22: Right. So how do you compete with other large companies? I mean, there's some big ones here in our area. How do you compete with them? Are you able to do it? How are you able to be more affordable than the other larger companies in our area?

0: Here's today's word of encouragement with pastor and attorney, Mosley Collins.
1: The Bible says, "The eyes of the Lord run to and fro throughout the whole earth to show himself strong on behalf of those who love and trust him." If you love and trust the Lord, he's going to show himself strong on your behalf today.
0: Today's word of encouragement is presented by Mosley Collins Injury Lawyers, 916-ALL-4s for legal help.
2: Yeah, well, probably the most important thing that seems awfully simple and awfully obvious is replacing the filter.
3: Yeah.
2: That is number one.
3: How often are you supposed to replace the filter?
2: You know, it depends. If your filter is near the floor and is acting somewhat like a vacuum, you should probably change it once every 2 to 3 months. But if it's in the ceiling, you can get away with five months, mm-hmm. 4 months. And I do recommend having things checked out twice a year, because it's the small things that we catch that definitely progress into bigger problems. And this is going to be a very hot summer, according to the weathermen on TV.
3: Yeah. So what are some other things that they could be catching to make sure they address before it turns into something worse?
2: Sure. If in the spring or fall, whatever it may be, if they notice that there's a decent amount of dust on the exterior of their air conditioner that's sitting on the ground, they can turn it on and simply hose the coil that's visible from the outside to rinse off the water, rinse off the dirt with water.
3: And what does that do?
2: It really helps the system work, because what's outside is nothing more than an air-cooled pump.
3: Mm-hmm.
2: And if it can't cool, well, then it's going to overheat. And,
3: right.
2: And that's where things really get start to unravel fast, is when things, it's like running your car low on coolant.
3: It
2: just creates big problems.
3: What else? Anything else they can be doing?
2: For the most part, those are the simple things that can be done. The rest of it involves, technical expertise to take measurements and assess. We go in there, we're listening, we're seeing, we're feeling, and all of that tells us what's going on with your system.
3: What's a common repair that you seem to be addressing on a regular basis here in Sacramento when you go out to someone's residence? What's the most common?
2: Super common problem is a product called a capacitor.
3: Mm-hmm.
2: That just basically, there's usually one or two for every system, and it makes a motor spin. Many people are familiar with that name, capacitor, because they've probably spent a couple hundred dollars getting one replaced. And that we find a problem quite often.
3: Because they fail on a regular basis? They don't last very long?
2: That's true. A lot of them, believe it or not, are sourced from China. And
3: all the best stuff comes from China, right?
2: I know. I think everything comes from China. And we've had a lot of problems with those. And we replace them constantly.
3: Really? Okay. So if someone's... What would be the symptoms that you have a bad capacitor?
2: The symptoms would be the fan motor on top of your AC system either not running or running very slowly. The same with the fan inside. Those are telltale. Other than that, it's difficult to know unless you put an electronic meter on the component.
3: And they just call you guys up. They go to affordableheatingandair.com, call you guys up, you come out and check it and make sure. Is that something you would recommend anyways as we enter the summer months, to just have you guys out, do a quick check to make sure everything's working before something, catastrophic happens?
2: Yeah, as with the capacitor, often values drop 10%, 20%, and continue to fall. So we can catch it before it becomes a problem, and the motor under duress fails, saving, a lot of money.
3: So I know it varies from house to house on what temperature you're comfortable with. Some folks like it cooler, some folks like it warmer. What is the recommended temperature you should keep your house at, even when you're not at home? Let's say you're at work all day. Do you keep the temperature? Do you raise the thermostat? Do you lower it? What's your recommendation on how people should

0: program their thermostat when they're away and when they're at home, when they're sleeping overnight or sleeping at night?
1: Sure. As far as temperature while you're at home, there's no set temperature. The federal government has their own idea about that, but you know, when you're at home, if you like it 70, by all means, 70 degrees it is, and so forth. When you're away from home,
0: what do you keep your thermostat at?
1: My wife controls the thermostat.
0: Well, sure, of course. Well, what does she put it? Does she like it cooler at night, especially?
1: She does. We keep it at about 70, I think, 3 during the day, and then about the same at night.
0: Really? Okay.
1: Yeah.
0: What about when you're away from? So you guys keep it at 73 even while you're gone away from the house?
1: She stays at home. But if you're a family and you get up, you go to work, kids go to school, that kind of thing, no more than 10 degrees difference from where you normally keep it. But honestly, I was in a class with PG&E, and they said, you know, this whole thing about the programmable thermostat was adopted in the 11th hour when making the decision about whether or not to include it in what's called the Title 24 energy guide.
0: Right.
1: You know, it was like, should we, shouldn't we? It doesn't make a lot of difference. They decided to do it. So if you don't program your thermostat to either warm up or cool down while you're away, it doesn't make a lot of difference.
0: Okay. Again, we're talking with Joe Bertolucci. His company is called Affordable Heating and Air, and you can find their website at affordableheatingandair.com. He's an Air Force veteran locally right here in Sacramento. What else would you like our listeners to know about your company and about how you guys service our community?
1: Well, we have been in the area for a long time, 36 years, and we offer discounts to seniors, to veterans as well, 10% on repairs. We have a great staff. That
0: how do you find good staff? It seems like it's hard to find folks that are actually willing to put in a hard day's work.
1: It is. Not only that, but that have any that care the way I do. It's been
0: people with integrity and character.
1: Yeah. I when I first started the business, my wife's ex-husband told me, he said, Joe, this is your personnel is going to be your Achilles heel when you're, and I thought, no, I can find good people, I can train good people, and
0: right.
1: boy was he right. But I've put a lot of work into it, a lot of effort, and have a good team that loves doing what they do, and we're going to be here for the long run.
0: That's good. And they can call you 24/7. Are you guys available to do calls to homeowners if they can't sleep at night because their AC seems to all of a sudden be blowing hot air and they need you right now? You have people on call ready?
1: Yeah, we're not a 24/7 operation, but we do operate 7 days a week, and we're always accessible. People can always call us, leave some input at affordableheatingandair.com, and if they need to call me personally, I welcome that as well.
0: So, like you said, you've been around for 36 years. What is some of the new technology that you've had to learn or maybe adapt to when it comes to servicing homes and HVAC systems? Have things really changed in the past 36 years, or what kind of new technology are you seeing?
1: The biggest changes have taken place now within the last 6 years or so with the variable speed technology, wherein the motors, the compressor, the pump, will speed up and slow down like a rheostat, with a rheostat. And it is a game changer. No more are we installing the same type of heat pumps that we used to. They're incredibly efficient. You can't almost even hear them. And SMUD is throwing gobs of money at people to purchase them.
0: And that's because, why? Because SMUD is making money, correct?
1: True. It's almost kind of a perfect marriage of the state mandating electrical usage, everything, and the advent of the variable speed heat pump. So this comes along right about the time we're being told that, you know, if it burns gas, we're getting rid of it. And so we're selling a lot of heat pumps, and these things work amazingly.
0: Do they? Well. That's the question, because I've heard a lot of back and forth on it, on whether or not it really saves homeowners money. Is it really more energy efficient? Was about the same, or some are even saying it costs more.
1: No, they do cost less, and it's basically because of the rebate.
0: But I mean, as far as their monthly bill,
1: yes, they're about the same. And then again, even more efficient than your gas furnace, depending on how high the efficiency goes.
0: Right.
1: But with the minimum that SMUD is requesting when we install this new equipment, it's a no-brainer. It really is. A lot of people have these misconceptions about, well, they have a stereotype of heat pumps that it blows cold air, it won't keep up when it gets cold. I have these heat strips that keep coming on and costing me a fortune to run. Well, gone are those days, because now these heat pumps that we're selling, they'll heat your home even if it's minus 15 degrees outside, and they don't use heat strips. So it's just the perfect.
0: Yeah, absolutely. Again, we've been talking with Joe Bertolucci, Air Force veteran, owns Affordable Heating and Air. 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Any last words before we let you go?
1: I just am grateful to be here and grateful to serve in Sacramento, and I look forward to meeting anybody and everybody who calls.
0: All right, good stuff. Thank you. Again, Joe Bertolucci. He is Air Force veteran. 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
0: Is spanking outdated? 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
8: This is Hugh Hewitt for townhall.com. The next few months are anniversary heavy for our nation. Before the fireworks of the 250th 4th of July begin, try with family and friends to agree on what we are celebrating. Try as well to articulate how we defend what our country has long been committed to. We're also only 3 months away from the 25th anniversary of the 9/11 terrorist attacks by Al-Qaeda. The great and awful anniversaries are connected by that which the first proclaimed and which the second attempted to end, freedom. We ought to spend the part of this celebration in reflecting on and admiring the courage of not just those who voted yes on the Declaration, but also those who had the courage to actually sign their names to that document on August 2nd, 1776. This brace of anniversaries ahead should remind every American that ours is a unique and enduring commitment to human liberty. May we all renew our commitment to the country's first principles. I'm Hugh Hewitt.
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20: Breaking news this hour from townhall.com. I'm Michael Harrington. Pakistan's interior minister is in Tehran at this hour. The plan is to restart negotiations between this country and Iran. The visit comes as the U.S. military has been shooting down Iranian drones over the Strait of Hormuz, Bahrain, and Kuwait all weekend long. The Trump administration pressing Iran to make a deal now to end the war. Republican Jim Jordan, the Ohio congressman, tells the Salem Radio Network sanctuary cities are still a big problem in this country.
21: There are 18 big cities, 11 states, three major counties like Fairfax County and the District of Columbia that are sanctuary jurisdictions. That represents almost a third of the population because they're big populated areas. So you have this situation where politicians tell local law enforcement don't work with federal law enforcement when it comes to enforcing federal law. And in practice, what that means is you'll have an illegal migrant who is here in the country illegally but commits another crime, is being held in a detention center in a jail. They get a detainer notice sent from ICE saying, hey, if you're going to let this person out, give us a heads up. We'll come apprehend them. And they say no.
20: He was a guest on the Salem Radio Network. Authorities in St. Petersburg telling residents there to stay indoors after a large-scale Ukrainian drone attack targeted that Russian city.
22: This attack highlights Kyiv's growing ability to strike deep inside Russia. The governor of St. Petersburg says three people sustained minor injuries. He also warns of possible mobile internet disruptions. Russia's defense ministry says its air defenses shot down 376 Ukrainian drones.
20: That's correspondent Andrew Stewart. The S&P has decided not to change its guidelines for including large mega-cap companies in its stock indexes. The index committee announced it had considered feedback from market participants but chose to maintain its current criteria for the S&P 500 and the S&P Mini-Cap 400. More on these stories at townhall.com.
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26: 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Keep in mind, as we talk about investments, past performance is not a guarantee of future result, and there is no such investment that can't lose money. I don't care what it is. There is nothing that can't lose money. So always consult your professionals. If you're not going to consult us for advice, please call your current investment advisor or your attorney or your accountant or whatever the case may be before making any investment decisions. And whew, that was a lot. Long I got that disclosure. All out. But this is going to be a really good show. We've got just some great things happening and then some not so great things happening. What do you mean?
27: All great things.
26: It's all great. Well, yeah. It's certainly great if you're working with us, the Wise Money Guys. And so we'll talk about some of the things that we do that are very important and timely. And some of the things that, you know, we don't often talk about, which is, you know, as investment advisors, as financial planners, as a incredible registered investment advisory firm, you know, it was, I was reading some reports and information on a particular company that we follow. And then I started going down the rabbit hole of other articles and things about firms and competitors and so on and so forth. And it dawned on me that, especially after talking to a client, that we don't often, you know, mention that we're very tax conscious, that even though
3: that we like taxes,
26: we don't like taxes. That we do care about tax mitigation,
3: and yeah, we take that into consideration.
26: And part of what we do when we're building and managing your portfolio after completing your plan, that would include looking at, you know, what your tax situation looks like, what your estate situation looks like. Are you, you know, of
3: the an estate problem?
26: Yeah. Are you of the net worth, which is over $30 million days, if you're married, that puts you in a potential, you know, estate tax situation where liquidity becomes an issue at one's passing. And often those types of things, you know, aren't on the forefront of our relations,
3: because you don't come across people that have an estate and assets worth over $30 million all the time.
26: And
3: you, once in a while you do, and it's good to, you know, put that in the plan. And that's all part of the financial planning process, which is typically the start of our relationship when we have a new relationship.
26: So the other things that's important, you know, that we do that, again, we don't regularly talk about, is we deal with family dynamics a lot, where, you know, a wealthy family, a retired husband and wife may have some family members, let's say, especially adult children, that might not necessarily be who they want to immediately take over
3: they can have one child that's responsible, and they're like, hey, we have no problem. We both pass away, and I know they'll take care of our assets and not just blow the money. And then we have another child that might just take it and go to Vegas. So what do we do, right? And how do we protect our assets, or how do we, and that's all through, you know, discussions of trust. Right. And developing a trust. We don't develop the trust, but we know we're equipped with enough information and knowledge that we can help guide our clients and their families and things to think about, and then direct them to the appropriate places. You know, an attorney, which typically draws up the trust, or same thing with taxes. Right. We do the best that we can for the assets that we manage, meaning that if you have a taxable account or account under a trust, right, that you're paying dividend, interest, and capital gains, we look at it and try and do our best to, you know, mitigate taxes through tax loss harvesting, putting caps on you know, capital gains. Sometimes some of our clients say, hey, we're willing to pay some cap gains, but my threshold is $20,000 this year. All right, well, we'll manage the portfolio accordingly. But then, outside of that, it's working with your accountant, right? And us working with the accountant as well.
26: And it's amazing to me, again, when I mentioned I was reading and then going down the rabbit hole and going from, you know, one site to another on various content, and I got in on, you know, how important the tax side is. And again, that's something we don't often brag about enough, is that, yeah, it's one thing to be great, you know, planners and money managers, which, you know, most people are working with people that I would say are maybe average, mediocre, because if they're not looking at what it, so you make, let's say you made 10%, but if it cost you 30%, you know, then you really only netted 7%. And then if you, whatever your fees or expenses are on top of that, you may have only netted 6%.
3: If you paid 30% of that in taxes.
26: Exactly.
3: Then you're left with a net 7%.
26: And gain. So it's important that not only does your portfolio and your investment advisory firm create, you know, strategies that fit with your plan, that accomplish, give you the best chance of accomplishing your goals. And we'll talk about, you know, downside and how important that is. But on the upside, the taxation and keeping as much of your returns as possible with paying as little as possible from an income tax, capital gains tax perspective, is also a differentiator between one investment advisory firm and another investment advisory firm.
3: You bring up a good point, because the average advisor and the average portfolio that one would get, working with the average bear, let's call it, mm-hmm. is they'll put them in a they'll put them in a portfolio that, you know, is full of mutual funds. ETFs are
26: a little bit better.
3: Are better in regards of being tax conscious. But mutual funds will pass on those capital gains. And sometimes you'll have a loser, meaning that the year might have been negative.
26: This was what drives me crazy about open-ended mutual funds, especially, but go on.
3: Yeah. So it'll be a negative return. So maybe just,
26: yeah, you actually lost money that year on paper.
3: On paper, yeah. So it's down 5%. But the trading that the portfolio managers did within the mutual fund, right, could have created some gains, capital gains. And then they pass that on to the shareholder, meaning you, typically, which pays out November and December. And now you have that reports on your 1099. Yeah. And then you got to pay taxes on the capital gain. You're like, wait a minute. I looked at that fund.
26: I lost money on paper.
3: And that thing was down 5% last year, but I'm paying capital gains tax on it.
26: So if you have means, if you have hundreds of thousands of dollars, I would say,
3: or millions,
26: 500,000 to millions, why you would have open-ended mutual funds. You've graduated beyond that. Your tax situation is beyond that. Your advisory relationship should be beyond that. So if you're, looking at your portfolio and you're going, wow, look at all these mutual funds, and worse, look at all these bond funds, and you have $500,000, $2 million, $5 million, it's, what are you doing? What is my firm or advisor doing?
3: Yeah, that makes no sense. Mutual fund.
26: You should have your own custom fund, custom portfolio, managed by folks like Giuseppe and I, to take you into the big leagues, if you will, because you deserve that. So, and especially if you want more control on the downside. And that's, another conversation that we'll get into, because, it's one thing to have, okay, now I've got a good investment portfolio, the returns are accomplishing my goals, you've got a tax conscious advisory team, but again, if that portfolio, if those advisors, if that company, hasn't helped you through a bad market, a bad economy, and your portfolio is just going to go down 20-30%, that's another crucial component, is how well does your model, your portfolio, your investment advisory team, the company that helps you, how well do they do in downtimes? And the reason why I'm making that a focus of this morning is because we are at record highs. You're going to talk about some of those things, and the indicators are now being way too,
3: there's some cautionary flags.
26: The cautionary flags for me are when everybody thinks the coast is clear, hopping on the bandwagon, the multiple of the S&P on average is way out of whack, and people are saying, oh no, this is a new paradigm. This is totally different than, when we crashed in 2022.
3: All previous time, right?
26: And so we're going to talk about downside risks and how well we do on those things when we come back. You're listening to The Wise Money Guys, John Scambray and Giuseppe Visconti. We'll be right back.
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26: Welcome back to the Wise Money Guys radio show. I'm your co-host, John Scambrand, here with my partner, Giuseppe Visconti. And just to recap a little bit before we get into, some of the red flags and things that are out there and some of the great information that Giuseppe has for you this morning. Remember, you know, working with your investment advisory firm or the team that's helping you, you know, tax should be a focus. You know, what your family dynamics are and how that affects your investments and estate and it should all be wrapped in a financial planning umbrella. And if you don't have that or aren't satisfied that you have these things, you know, properly covered and reviewed on a regular basis, then you should definitely give, you know, us a call at 916-967-3500. So let's dive into a little bit of what I was starting to say before we went to break is that, man, when things are stretched and that's to say stretched is being nice about kind of where we're at. Yeah. And that's kind of, it's making the hair stand up on my arms a little bit because every time we're here, you know, our phone doesn't ring as much.
3: Too bad it's not on our heads. Then we can look like we have a more full head of hair.
26: And the reality is that people start calling and coming in for a better mousetrap that we offer and people that are, I would say, second to none in the industry, in our humble opinions, after they've made a bad decision, after they see their account, you know, start losing money. And so go over some of those things that are out there. And then, of course, there's some really good things.
3: Yeah,
26: still.
3: There's both there's positive both. And yep. negative. So right now, just to put some context around it, right, we had a bumpy road in the beginning of the first quarter of the year because of the whole U.S.-Iran war that took off. But the S&P 500, which is just the broad market, which we usually look at as far as an indice to see where the stock market's at, bottomed in March 30th, and then amid all the Gulf War tensions, and then it surged from there, from the bottom of March 30th, it's gone up over 19%, okay? Information technology, you know, mostly because of the AI trade is back again, information technology sector by itself has actually gone up from the bottom of March over 44%, right? And we're seeing a lot of that again. Now, the cautionary flag on the other side is how much some of these information technology stocks have gone up. How much has the AI trade gone up, and has it gone a little bit too far? Is there more room to go? So that's something to look at. The other is oil. You know, crude has been close to 100. It's dipped down. It goes back up again, depending on what the tensions in the Gulf War. But Exxon and Chevron put out some warnings on critically low inventories. There's some commentary out there that there could be an oil price spike to $150 a barrel. That's definitely going to add some volatility to the market. The other is we are going to have our first FOMC meeting with a new chairman.
26: New guy.
3: Yeah, Warsh. And that is, I believe, next week, right?
26: Next week.
3: Yeah, mid-next week when they come out. So, you know, there's a shift.
26: Or is that this week? I'm just kidding.
3: Yeah, right. I don't really do this. But there's a shift from easing to tightening. So we've been in an easing, you know, phase where we've been cutting rates and there's been, all right, now we're on hold. But now inflation measures have crept up primarily because of this war and the price of oil that has been, you know, infecting other areas of the market. And so we'll see what the commentary comes out of that. And, you know, what of the tightening commentary comes out? Is there any commentary or verbiage regarding rate hikes or potential rate hikes? And if that is communicated, we think it'll stay flat. We like that there's not as much social media and TV interviews going on that there was with a previous Fed chairman. So we'll see how that plays out. But if there is any rate hike talk, more tightening, then we can expect volatility along with that.
26: You know, here's what all this means. And every time we do this show, every time we meet with a new couple that are retired or about to retire, or a family member, or a friend, or a business owner that was referred to us or called in from the show, and it just baffles the mind that, you know, prior to us, the level of capability or the rationale for why, you know, they came in when they did, never ceases to amaze me. Especially, you know, here you are, you're sitting, you worked your whole entire life, you know, 20, 30, 40 years. Maybe you're fortunate enough to where it was just for one company. And again, whatever the case may be, or your own company. Yeah, well, that, you know, it's rare.
3: Far and few
26: that
3: between
26: we see,
3: these days,
26: you know, former government workers of any level, educators, police, fire, you know, some
3: companies, FedEx, UPS,
26: a lot of the medical community, medical, still, yep, hot, big Kaiser, hospital change, things right, like that. But, and then without getting on a tangent, then we'll do an analysis if it's better to take the payments or to roll over a lump sum.
3: Yeah. The pension income.
26: And we'll, so if you're a Kaiser person, retiring, or a UPS has an early retirement option they're going through right now, we'll actually do some math for you to say, yeah, the return on your investment, if you live X amount of years and take the income, is X. Or if you roll over the money and you get a moderate conservative portfolio, you can expect an average return, and that's Y. You know, which is better? And we'll do that analysis for you so that you can make a decision on, man, should I have that lump sum and control it and have a team like John and Giuseppe manage it? Or should I leave it in the hands of my former employer that's going to give me an annuity, basically, on it, and a monthly income stream? That's, well, the type of analysis we'll do for you.
3: And do you take the monthly income stream for yourself? Do you do it where you have a survivorship? Or should you pass, then half of it, or some sort of portion, or 100%
26: of that income
3: goes to your spouse? And the biggest thing that we come across in the question is, okay, what happens when I pass and my wife passes? What happens with my pension?
26: Well, when it's a pension, and a defined benefit plan, it's gone. It goes to nobody.
3: Exactly.
26: But if you have the lump sum, so let's say the incomes are just equal. I'm going to get $5,000 a month from the annuity that I chose,
3: pension,
26: you know, the pension, the defined benefit plan from my employer. And that could, you could be working for PG&E, AT&T, UPS, Kaiser, So on and so forth. So those are the ones that if you've been there 20, 30 years, you have a pension plan still. And we have lots of clients that have rolled over their money from those. And several, you know, in the grocery business from Raley's and stuff, where we went, you know what? That's a pretty good income. And based on that lump sum, you're better off taking the income. And we're going to give you that honest advice. But nevertheless, where was I going with that? You got me off on a tangent and I actually started.
3: So where you're going is if you took the pension and then you had a survivorship option, it's a defined benefit plan, both husband and wife pass, it's gone. Versus if we were to calculate and say, okay, if you took the lump sum option, you invested it, and we can invest it in a manner, maybe like in a moderate risk model. You're not taking too much risk and produce similar income
26: or greater
3: or better than what you would get from the pension. Then the difference is that money's yours and that continues to pay for you, pay for your wife, right?
26: A legacy
3: and go to your beneficiaries from that point on. It's not gone, right? You have that lump sum or whatever's left of that lump sum to go to whoever you want.
26: So that's where I was headed though. What I started out as I was about to say, why would you analyze or take this on yourself? Why people sit in retirement when they want to travel? It's easy to do nothing.
3: No, I'm saying it's easy if you were to work for a company for 20 or 30 years. You've trusted that company. You're loyal to it. To then just say, yeah, I'm taking the pension, right?
26: Yep.
3: Versus like, what am I going to do?
26: Could be a huge missed, you know, net worth opportunity because, right? If it's $1 million and often it is, I mean, we've got a half a dozen nurses that have retired from major hospitals and rolled over seven figures because they've been there 30, 40 years. Right. And you go, huh, do you want the $6,000 a month or do you want the $1.5 million? Or whatever that number is, right. and then you could pass that on to your, well, it continues obviously to your spouse and then continues on to kids or charity or whatever is important in your legacy strategy and your plan that we're helping you to do. But to take it a step further is working with the right firm is where I was headed. One that starts with helping you establish what's really important to you, your goals and objectives, and puts it in writing and manages to that, then has the capability to be the general contractor, the subs, who then manage that plan, you know, to construction and implementation and ongoing on an ongoing basis, manage that to success, whatever that success level is for you. And again, this is just something that my parents certainly didn't do it. Our clients, you know, which number in a good size now, that, man, you want to be, all the goals, have you noticed, are always about travel and spending time with family and all. So you can't do what we do and travel and spend time with family and stress about, you know, gosh, how your portfolio is doing. Are you on track? You know, what happens if, you know, inflation and prices keep going up? What happens if there's a medical situation?
3: Well, sometimes you don't have access to certain investments at all, just being a retail investor. We'll go over one of those investments because your question may be, okay, if there's some cautionary red flags out there, you know, we're at all-time highs, but maybe we might see some pullbacks. Where can I put some of that money? And we'll touch base on that when we come back.
26: Yep. You're listening to The Wise Money Guys. John Scammer and Giuseppe Visconti. We'll be right back.
13: 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This $200 billion investment in chip technology could make today's artificial intelligence chips obsolete. 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While most investors are focused on old-fashioned AI, there are three companies quietly building a trillion-dollar triangle that could transform every tech sector on Earth. These three companies are gearing up to develop and manufacture supercomputers the size of a dinner plate. 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
18: This is Hugh Hewitt for townhall.com. The next few months are anniversary heavy for our nation. Before the fireworks of the 250th 4th of July begin, try with family and friends to agree on what we are celebrating. Try as well to articulate how we defend what our country has long been committed to. We're also only 3 months away from the 25th anniversary of the 9/11 terrorist attacks by Al-Qaeda. The great and awful anniversaries are connected by that which the first proclaimed and which the second attempted to end, freedom. We ought to spend the part of this celebration in reflecting on and admiring the courage of not just those who voted yes on the Declaration, but also those who had the courage to actually sign their names to that document on August 2nd, 1776. This brace of anniversaries ahead should remind every American that ours is a unique and enduring commitment to human liberty. May we all renew our commitment to the country's first principles. I'm Hugh Hewitt.
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26: Welcome back to the Wise Money Guys radio show. I'm your co-host, John Scambry, and I'm here with
3: Giuseppe Visconti.
26: And we are certified portfolio managers that specialize in helping people who are retired or about to retire manage their money. So I just thought I'd say that again if you're just tuning in. But let's talk, before we get into that investment that you were going to mention, let me talk a little bit about model and portfolio management and some of the basic strategies that you should employ, your advisor should employ, that we employ. And first of all, it's about, you know, taking the emotion out of investments. We don't care if you have eight figures, seven figures, or six figures. Our investment decisions on what we put you in, how long you stay in those particular things, when we get you out, so on and so forth, has nothing to do with, you know, emotion, fear, or greed, which are mainly the two drivers. It's all about following a simple rule of thumb, such as, okay, when building a portfolio, you know, true diversification is about having investments that potentially aren't perfectly correlated to the stock market or the bond market or to each other, such as mutual funds being perfectly correlated together when they're all stock funds, just but of a different brand. Using a 5% rule of thumb that basically says, okay, if I'm going to get into a new investment or put somebody, as we do, in a new investment inside of their portfolio, we're going to use a 5% rule. We're going to go, okay, you got $1 million. We're going to put 50 grand in something that is new versus going, oh, this is good.
3: Up to 50. We don't want to go over and say we're going to put 100 or 200,000 in one investment.
26: And we're going to look at the five different categories of investments to find. Yes, exactly. To find, you know, opportunities for our clients, we're going to look to stocks. We're going to look to bonds. We're going to look to real estate investments. We're going to look to alternative structures and strategies. We're going to look to keeping money in cash type investments, such as money market funds or ultra short, treasury funds.
3: Which is holding pretty steady. I just looked at it the other day. It's about 3.5%.
26: I was surprised. Yeah. So, but nevertheless, all of that said, the most important thing right now is how well were your investment portfolio, your advisor do compared to the market when things are bad? And that's what I'm proud to say.
3: Is it aligned with your plan?
26: Yeah.
3: Or are you just having your portfolio built to chase performance?
26: Yeah. If you go from one, you know, product to another product, or one platform to another platform, or one advisor to another advisor, because you're going, you know, what's your performance? You will never be satisfied with performance, and chances are you will never achieve, you know, long-term success because you're chasing the market. You're chasing returns. Now, again,
3: like a car addict where they just buy a car. They love it. It could be like a Maserati. It could be shiny. And then like 6-7 months later, like, man, I'm bored of this. So they're online looking at other cars and like, oh, I
26: you're not thinking of anybody specifically, are you? Because like I'm already thinking of getting rid of the Audi. By the way, I'm bored with it. I now want something convertible.
3: We still have to take that. No, because you got to wait, because we now have a date with the wives to go to Amador.
26: That's
3: true. We haven't taken.
26: All right, we'll do the
3: keep it until then.
26: We'll do the limo, the Audi limo. for
3: that. But chasing performance versus having a purpose, right? A meaningful purpose of your assets, and knowing how hard your assets need to work for you, and does that line up with your plan?
26: How great is it when we do more review meetings with existing clients than we take on new clients? Because that's just the reality. We're very picky about the clients we take on, and clients should be and are very picky about the advisors they hire. But most of our clients, once they become, you know, part of our company, they don't leave most of the time, unless they're buying some big real estate, making a big real estate purchase, or unfortunately, most of our clients that leave us is because they've passed. And we've had
3: a couple that were literally performance chasers, right? And that's not, we do have some growth models that crush it in performance, but that's not what we're about.
26: Yeah.
3: And that's not a good prudent process.
26: But how great is it when, you know, the clients come in for their reviews and we go back to their plan and the plan says, oh, you need a net 6.74% return from your model, average rate of return. And in that model, in the planning software, it says your standard deviation to achieve that 6.74% is, you know, 11%.
3: Yeah.
26: And then we show them that.
3: Well,
26: okay.
3: And break down standard deviation.
26: Go ahead.
3: That might be French for some people or Chinese.
26: Yep.
3: But that's just a measurement. You know, the plan will say, here's the average rate of return that your portfolio, your assets need to generate to get you to all your financial goals, your retirement spending, your travel budget spending, your whatever
26: medical costs,
3: whatever it may be, right? All these different buckets that we put in there. But then it also has a standard deviation. A standard deviation, the higher the number, the bigger the roller coaster ride or volatility of your portfolio, your investments are going to experience. And for reference, S&P 500 typically has a standard deviation around 15 to 17%. But where you were going with that, go ahead and continue on.
26: So, and that's what I'm saying. I mean, it's such a good feeling when they come in, they go, okay, and we go, you needed a 6.74% return and the standard deviation was 11%. And we literally, you know, every week we're sitting down with people and it's not always this way, but most of the time it is this way. And we go, okay, you actually have been averaging, you know, double digits, and your standard deviation was 8%, which means that when you look at our models and we show people our models, and this is bragging mainly for Giuseppe, and they see the double digit returns outperforming the S&P 500 by a large delta, meaning a large margin. And then we go back and show, you know, how the model did in 2022 versus the S&P 500, which was down double digits and this was down single digits. Right. That's even better. And so what really matters is, gosh, not how well you do when
3: everything else is doing great.
26: When everything is doing great, because then everybody thinks they're an expert. Everybody thinks like that,
3: they did,
26: oh,
3: like they did during the COVID years with all the meme stocks.
26: Yeah. Oh, yeah.
3: Peloton and Zoom and all that
26: and
3: stuff.
26: And look where those are now.
3: Yeah. And well, if, cryptocurrency, too. It's just recently been going down this week, too.
26: Yeah, absolutely. I mean, oh, no. Bitcoin was going to a million. Don't forget. You know, when Bitcoin broke 100,000 and then that's it. Oh, the gosh, did that? It was making me nauseous, the amount of stuff that was out there. And then everybody's going, should I get into Bitcoin? They didn't say, should I get into Bitcoin when it was, you know, 10,000 or 16,000. Yeah. It's now that it's 100,000. And by the way, owns nothing, is completely nothing. You want to get into it when it's now 100,000. Yeah. I mean, it

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1: There's a wonderful promise in the Bible, and here it is. Whoever believes in Jesus, trusts in Jesus, loves Jesus, will receive God's greatest gift, the greatest gift he can give a human being, which is eternal life.
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2: Here, and he'll realize some capital gains, but we've already kind of charted that out and put a threshold of how much in capital gains he'll want to spend this year. But it went up again. And so, you know, then the conversation was, well, geez, do I sell some more right now? And we did some analysis and, you know, looked at kind of what the consensus is out there amongst investment analysis of target prices and where they think it's going to go. And they think it's going to go even higher than where it is right now. So I said, well, why don't we just employ a covered call strategy? If you sold some right now, how many shares would you sell? Because we already sold some shares earlier this year. And he says, why don't we sell like 300? So I said, okay, instead of just selling 300 right now, because it looks like it can go up another $15, you know, per share. And he said, well, maybe I should just hold on. We could just put together and put a covered call strategy. So if the stock goes a little bit north of its highest point, which was just above $60 a share, then it'll automatically sell 300. If it doesn't and takes some time to get there, then you just collect the premium, right? And it's roughly about $660 on 300 shares that he'll collect as premium income if the stock, you know, is below that $60 mark. So these are all strategies that we employ, you know, in a diversified manner for every client within our custom portfolios. And the most important, like we talked about, is that it aligns with a plan. And our job is to put that plan together, but then also be the general contractors on the other side to make sure the rubber meets the road, right? Because a lot of times, a lot of people can put the plan together, especially these days with technology and software out there. But then what do they actually do, and how do they really construct a thorough portfolio that actually meets or exceeds what that plan is recommending or requiring of their assets to get them from point A to point B? When we get back, we'll talk more about maybe some of the cautionary flags, what's working well, and why is the market so resilient when we come back.
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2: 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I'm your co-host, John Scambray. I'm here with my partner, Giuseppe Visconti. And, you know, we get going and I forget to mention how you can get a hold of us. So if you like what we've talked about, if you feel like you're who we are speaking to when it comes to, you know, making sure you have a good plan, making sure that your advisory team, the firm you're working with, is looking at the big picture, you know, what your tax situation is, what your family dynamics are, what your estate planning situation is, you know, do you have a comprehensive financial plan as the, you know, basis for your relationship with that team? Are you having regular, you know, conversations and performance reviews and check-ins? And is that plan being regularly updated to say you're on track or not? On and on and on. If you can't answer, you know, yes, all those things are happening, or you're unsure, or you're just not satisfied with the quality, the overall quality of your existing relationship, or the one that I don't understand, you're going it alone, you should absolutely give us a call to come in for a second opinion and a no obligation consultation. In fact, if you do, I will give you a copy of my book, signed and autographed by John Scambray, one of the Wise Money Guys. And the book is called Buy Low, Sell High, Stupid. And it's my version of Investing for Dummies. But I couldn't use the word dummies, right? Because I would be sued for stealing the same title.
3: Then you'd be the dummy.
2: But this is a great guide to understanding how I think, how we manage money. And it will help you, even if you don't decide to hire us. Take this book as your tool to helping you do a better job with your investment decisions and your portfolio management, so on and so forth. On top of that, we will create a free retirement plan for you. Again, absolutely no obligation whatsoever. All you have to do is call 916-967-3500. Talk to Kathy or Madison to get on our calendar, and I promise it will be, and I guarantee, and we can't use that word lightly, I guarantee it will be a good use of your time, without sounding, because I know you're about to say, and a free set again soon. Yeah. I know that's coming
3: with wood handles,
2: but honestly, the time is, couldn't be better. Things are going well. Let's help you continue that and make sure that the second half of the year is as good as the first half of the year. This is where greed and lack of effort could cost you or bite you. We always have, I can't say it's guaranteed, but almost guaranteed to have volatility in the September, October months, at least historically.
3: Yeah, August through September, really.
2: That's when you see pullbacks and corrections potentially happen, and that's when people make, you know, the wrong decision, where they might panic or they double down on something that is going down for a fundamental reason, not a market or news reason, so on and so forth. So again, give us a call at 916-967-3500. If you come in, you'll get a copy of my book. If you come in, we'll literally send you a planning questionnaire and do a financial plan for you with absolutely no obligation. And in fact, we don't charge for the financial planning that we do. That's included
3: for our clients.
2: For our clients, that's included in the advisory fee. We are fee only. We do not try to put people into commission products that is in our best interest versus your best interest, which is basically, you know, what being a fiduciary means. It means we care more about you than, you know, trying to line our own pockets. So once again, that number is 916-967-3500. And let's round this out with, you know, some of the headlines.
3: Yeah.
2: And then we'll...
3: Big things is market has had a good kind of blast off from the bottom of March 30th. Big thing right now that's going on, being talked about, is SpaceX IPO.
2: Yeah, I've got how many clients? I mean, everybody's wanting to go.
3: Everybody's wanting SpaceX. That's the biggest IPO that's anticipated. At like what? Now it's $1.85 trillion.
2: I mean, that will be the biggest of all time. It used to be that a record was, you know, 30 billion, 40 billion, 50 billion, you know, the capital that was raised in an initial public offering. Now we're potentially talking trillions raised in an IPO.
3: So the one thing though I'd say is, you know, we can anticipate a strong initial pop when this thing IPOs. Wall Street's actually bending some rules to support it right now, which is pretty amazing. But I would watch for volatility and once profit taking takes place, because some of those windows are actually, they're considering being shortened, which typically is 6 months, and now they're looking at shortening it from the 6 month window. Even though there's some cautionary red flags out there, I think pullbacks are opportunity to start getting into the market if you're not in the market, right? This could be a good time to rebalance when you're looking at kind of a lofty valuation or lofty area of the market, where you're hitting all-time high. It's a good point to start to rebalance. And then if you have some dry powder, as we like to call it, or some cash on the sidelines, when these pullbacks happen, that's when you start deploying some of this cash. We don't think some of these cautionary red flags are, it's going to cause a crash and then a recession and so on and so forth. Now, obviously, nobody has a crystal ball. There could be a chain reaction, but we think it's temporary with these high oil prices, which is creating some of this inflationary pressure, which then is causing some stress and a balancing act for the Federal Reserve. Going to be a little bit more tightening talk, probably, maybe rate hike, you know, commentary out there, and that can cause some volatility. But outside of that, you know, forward earnings and the earnings that have taken place with just recently in the corporate earnings season has been very, very favorable. Yeah. All analysts have been increasing their estimates. And that's really what's supporting the overall market and some of these stock prices to continue to move up.
2: To sum it up, would you say you're still optimistic for the second half to be as good as the first half?
3: Yeah, but typically summer's slower. Mm-hmm. And then, as you already mentioned, August, September, October typically are the weakest months of the year of the stock market. And we usually anticipate pullback, but this is where you need to be choosy, right? And we've been saying this since the end of last year, is that even though we think there's growth to be had this year, it's not exactly the same. And maybe some people are arguing, well, no, it is, because look at all the AI names that are just skyrocketing right now.
2: I mean, again, some of the budget battle, some of the midterms, some of the things going on could cause end of the year volatility, but don't be a victim. Give us a call at 916-967-3500. Once again, if you come in for that no obligation consultation, I'll give you a copy of my book, Buy Low, Sell High, Stupid, a no BS guide to building and managing a successful investment portfolio. It is dated. I wrote it in 2020, which was very timely. We all know what was happening in 2020, but the overall principles are still very applicable to today. Wow, that's a tongue twister. So
3: still valid and relevant.
2: Still valid and relevant. And we'll also do a free financial plan for you by calling 916-967-3500. So I hope you enjoyed listening to John Scambry, Giuseppe Visconti, the Wise Money Guys. We certainly enjoy talking to you every Saturday morning. Come back and give us a listen next Saturday. Have a wonderful afternoon. Bye all.
3: Have a great weekend.
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8: Breaking news this hour from townhall.com. I'm Michael Harrington. They're trying for peace again in Iran. Pakistan's interior minister is on the scene, attempting to restart negotiations between Iran and this country. The visit comes as the U.S. military has been swatting down drones and Iranian missiles all over the Middle East over the weekend. The Trump administration says the time for peace is now. Doug Burgum, the Secretary of Interior, says he did a ride-around in Washington, D.C. with park police, determining problems that got to be fixed up ahead of the 250th celebrations this summer.
9: We did have the jurisdiction to come in directly with the U.S. Park Police. This is a separate formed by George Washington in 1791. These are the elite police of the Washington, D.C. metro area. They had been defunded under Biden, almost like a big blue metro, and they'd had all of their authorities taken away. I did a ride around with them, and I found out they couldn't even pursue bad guys. I'm like, I was a governor. It'd be like having a highway patrol. You pull somebody over, they drive away, and you just let them drive away after you pulled them over for a violation because you were not allowed to pursue them. Right. Some of these things made no common sense.
8: He was a guest on the Salem Radio Network. Three high-profile guests due in New York City Monday night for Game 3 of the NBA Finals.
10: President Trump will be at his golf club, Trump National, in Bedminster, New Jersey this weekend. On Monday, he's scheduled to head into New York City to Madison Square Garden to catch the NBA Finals.
11: I think the Knicks have an amazing team, the way they played. Started off slow and it just got stronger and stronger.
10: The Knicks will host the San Antonio Spurs in Game 3. Also scheduled to attend, New York City Mayor, Democrat Socialist Zoran Mamdani.
8: With correspondent Laura Winters. British Prime Minister Keir Starmer is hosting the Ukrainian president, the French president, and the German leader today. They're discussing ongoing support for Ukraine and an end to the invasion of the Russians. More on these stories at townhall.com.
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17: 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I study insects.
15: Sounds exciting, Leo. Next, meet our supermom, Wylene Johnson.
18: Hey, y'all. 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Did you get that? 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
18: Horntail.
15: Horntail is incorrect and not part of the body, Wylene.
18: Then you haven't seen my son Billy Bob, because he's got one coming right out of here.
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15: Sorry, wrong answer. Miles Noble?
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15: Wrong again, Leo.
17: It's Leonid.
15: Miles Noble, you are our champion. You sure know your bugs.
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2: Aware of our own emotional state, and a lot of us have a hard time with this. So if you think about, hey, you know, what am I feeling right now, and you can't name that, you're in good company. It seems weird that it would be that way, but there's a lot of people who have, and they use the term alexithymia, where people cannot identify their emotions in the moment. So people generally can notice they are experiencing an emotion. It's there. They go, yeah, I'm feeling something for sure. So it's not that they can't identify that they're having emotions at all, but they can't name what the emotion is. And part of the reason for that is we've been so conditioned to stuff our emotions, to ignore them, to push them aside. We've decided they're unimportant, or maybe even worse, they're detrimental. And so we're so used to trying to ignore and set aside and push aside and stuff our emotions that we've gotten to where we can't even identify what it is we're feeling. And it's a growing problem. So some studies done quite a number of years ago, if I look up the numbers here, I think it was something like close to 40 to 50%, but I've heard of recent studies saying it's as high as 70% in certain demographics of folks where they have what you would call alexithymia. And so this first step, becoming self-aware of emotions, is pretty darn important. It's just being able to name our emotions is a first step in being able to even be aware of what other people are feeling, and to be able to relate and have empathy for other people. If we can't even identify what we're feeling, I think we're kind of stuck working with emotional intelligence. And again, this doesn't mean that we should let our emotions drive all of our behaviors. That's not what we're talking about here. This is just being able to identify what they are, so then we can make a choice about them as we navigate our world, as we arrive in certain moments, but also is how we address our tendencies in emotional states and try to work on some of our inner hurts and wounds that we have in addition to that. And so self-awareness is not just a check-the-box thing. It's like, okay, now I'm aware. I've accomplished that. I got an A in self-awareness. It's not like that. It's something where we work on it and we get ever better at identifying what we're feeling. And I said before, it can be tricky, and that's because we might have more than one emotion going on at the same time. Emotions are nuanced. So not only might we have more than one emotion at a time, but like if we're feeling happy, there's different words for how happy are we. Are we elated or are we contented? You know, those are two forms of happiness, but at different degrees. And a part of this is being able to name the nuance of what we're feeling. And even trickier is, what if we are feeling shame and anger at the same time? How do we describe that? That can be pretty tricky. And all of that, being able to name our emotions, is a part of this stage of our emotional intelligence, is just to become aware of what we're feeling. If you want to work on being able to name your emotions, there are emotion lists and even emotion wheels online. I'm not here to say one is more truthful or better than another. Emotions are probably not quite that distinct from one another in that kind of way. You know, from a mathematical perspective, a two is a two and a three is a three, and this is this and that's that, and it's just pretty clear cut. But emotions probably aren't that way. So whatever list of emotions you find, whatever wheel makes sense to you and is helpful, use that. You know, just pick what's useful in there. And people are coming up with new words for new emotions as well. So like some of the more recent lists, they've added this emotion they call now disgust as its own separate thing. Whether you want to, you know, use that as a separate emotion or not, is up to you. Whatever is useful really is what's important. And then some things that you can do to practice

0: If you've had it a pretty emotional day, it might be good to sit down and process through what have you been feeling and identify what you felt during the day. I think sometimes it's easier to go back through after we've gone through the experience and then identify what's happened in the past. As we get better and better at it, then we can start to identify what we're feeling in the moment. But to get started, it might be good to kind of look back in your day or your week and go, when was I emotionally charged? And maybe journal on it, write it down. What happened specifically? What did I make it mean? Like, what did it mean to me as that was happening? Whether it's true or not, that's not the important. It's just to write down what you felt like it meant. And then start to list out, what were the emotions that you were feeling in the moment. At this stage, it's just about identifying what it is you're feeling. Another practice I've had in the past is just have an alarm. I had an alarm that was on my phone. It wasn't too invasive. It didn't make this huge interruption in my day. It was just a quick bleep, and then it came off. It went off once an hour, and I just pause and go, okay, what am I feeling right now? What have I been feeling in the last hour? And identify, what I've been feeling. Sometimes, like, I've just been working, like, there's no emotions. I've just been, focused on my work. Other times are like, man, I'm kind of angry and aggravated because I was interrupted by this bleep. Well, that's an emotion. So something like that could be helpful. Another thing that could be helpful is to watch movies, watch TV, read books, listen to music, and identify what you're feeling when you're watching those things. For me, sometimes I've even watched like YouTube postings where they make a commentary on another movie or another TV show. And sometimes their commentary, they have an emotional response to what's going on in the movie or the TV show, and it helps me identify what I'm feeling in there. It helps me realize there might be more emotional content in the movie or the TV show than I first experienced, and I can relate to that. And so we will talk more about this right after the break.
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0: Welcome back. Today, I'm talking about emotional intelligence. So I've been kind of reviewing what is emotional intelligence. One way to look at it, one model is it has these four components to it. It has a self-awareness component where we learn to be aware of our own emotions. At this point, we're not really doing anything to stop the emotions, pause the emotions, get recentered. We're not managing our emotions at all at this point. We're just identifying what is it we're feeling. And before the break, I was talking about some strategies to increase self-awareness. The second one is self-management, where we kind of get into the realm of managing our emotions. And again, I'm sharing that this is not the same as just stuffing our emotions. A lot of times we think self-management means we're not just reacting to our emotions all the time. We're not letting our emotions drive our behavior. And that certainly is true. But at the other extreme, it also does not mean we stuff our emotions and try to ignore them altogether either. If we try to ignore them, we can't really manage what we're not aware of. And so we're not here to stuff the emotions for emotional intelligence. We're here to learn to manage them. And the third one is other awareness. Now we're getting into the realm of what's going on with other people. So being aware of other people's emotions, and being able to respond to their emotions, maybe have empathy, kind of realize that they're going through something, and to not just ignore what they're experiencing, but to be able to incorporate that in the conversation if we're talking to them, and that kind of thing. And the last one is relationship management, where we are aware of other people's emotions. Maybe as we get to know people, we learn what their push buttons are. We learn to be gentle around areas of their push buttons, and we learn to be empathetic with people. And so we're starting to guard the relationship, even though there's emotions happening. And I think the big deal about emotional intelligence is to understand that we are emotional beings. To try to pretend that emotions don't matter, they're not there, they're unimportant, that they're actually a hindrance, to just say they're a hindrance, we shouldn't have emotions, is not really truthful. Emotions and sharing emotions and connecting with people on an emotional level is what makes us human. And it's what builds relationships. When someone can be with you in an emotional moment and not judge you for it, not criticize you, but just be with you in that moment, they get to see some insight into the deeper you, what's going on with you at a deeper level, and your emotions are showing that. And they get to experience that and share that with you and be with you through that. And it deepens relationships. So emotions are important. And I think the emotional intelligence movement is recognizing that, and learning to not just try to pretend the emotions are not there or that they're harmful. So I've been kind of reviewing a little bit what I covered in more depth at the last episode of this, the last showing of this. And the second one, which I covered last time also, is self-management. And self-management is where we can learn to manage our relationships. And I was mentioning that it's not stuffing our emotions, and it's also not letting our emotions drive us. I think it can be, I don't know, for some folks, it might be gender-based, but there's this idea that if we're experiencing emotion, that identifies what's true in the world. I don't think that's necessarily true. Our emotional state is not just based on what's going on out there. What's going out there might be an invitation of an emotional state. And in many cases, multiple people can be going through the same experience, and some will have one emotion and others might have a different emotion and others might not have any emotion at all. And so that tells me that the events that are going on do not trigger a constant emotional state in everyone. Just because we're feeling something doesn't mean that something out there is necessarily true. It doesn't identify facts. What goes on in our emotional state includes all of our past experiences as well. It includes what we believe about the world, about other people, and about God. And so our emotions are our own, and others may or may not be experiencing a similar emotion, even if they're in the same situation. So we are responsible for our emotions, and they might help us identify that something's going on out there, but we shouldn't just trust that our emotions are telling us facts. Emotions don't tell us facts. They tell us more about what's going on inside of us more than what's going on out there. So if we want to manage our emotions, there's managing our emotions in the moment. Like, what's going on right here, right now? How do we manage emotions that are coming up right here, right now? And there's some strategies there, which might involve just saying, hey, I need to take a moment, I'll be right back, and going out, taking some deep breaths. For different people, it might be different. It might be doing something physical, going for a walk, something like that. It might be taking time away, doing some meditation. Other folks might have other strategies that work, but the idea is to manage your emotions in the moment, and not just stuff the emotions, but doing some things that will help reduce the emotional state so you can be present in that moment with someone else, yeah, which is likely what's going on. But there are also strategies to change our mindsets, to change our internal processes so that that emotional state doesn't happen as often, or if it does happen, it's not such a strong emotion. Most of us have a number of things going on that can drive high levels of emotion in us. So one of them is our mindsets, what we believe about people and what we believe about the world, what we believe about God will affect our beliefs about what's going on right now. So if, for example, we have, a negative critical spirit. And when we look at people, we see people are just there, is out to get us. They're there to take advantage of us. And that's our approach to the world. That might be a set of sunglasses we put on, a set of lenses that colors how we interpret what people are doing and saying and how and why they're doing and saying those things. And then that make us believe that they're doing or saying a certain thing for nefarious reasons. And that might not be the only reason why they might do those things, but because we have those lenses on, that's how we're seeing it. And so someone shows up and says something or whatever, maybe it's innocuous from their perspective, and now we get triggered and we're angry because of how we see people. That's a mindset that we hold that can affect our emotional state because of how we're seeing things. So some mindsets to watch out for, there's victim thinking. The victim thinking doesn't mean, you know, we're in a crisis necessarily, but it's a victim thinking is more about feeling powerless than anything else. So a victim thinking would be, he's making me do this. Someone came and asked, you know, if this would work, and you feel like you have to do it because they asked. So maybe people pleasing is coming into play as well. And you feel like, he's making me do this. I don't have a choice. I'm a victim here. And of course, that can drive some resentment and anger. Or similar to that is you have the phrase, I have to or I can't. So where we feel like, you know, circumstances or other people are controlling us, controlling our situation, controlling our choices. And the victim thinking, there's probably some negative truth to it, that, you know, they are doing or saying or making choices that are influencing us and affecting us for sure. But they are not controlling us. In every situation, we do have choice. And a lot of times when we're into victim thinking, we negate the choice, we negate the response that we're able to have. We're negating it and feeling like we don't have a choice. We can't respond. We can't, you know, do something about it. And rarely is that ever true. So, I don't know, your boss gives you one more project and you don't hardly have any time for the projects you already have. You might feel like, well, my boss, you know, is making me do too much work. Well, there are some choices in there. Maybe you're not liking the choices that are pretty obvious, but there are some choices. So if we expand that example, maybe you can go to your boss and say, you know, I'm really overloaded. I've got these projects. I've got these six projects already going on. I'm already stretched pretty thin. I've got a family. I've got, you know, another life that I need to be a part of too. So which of these projects is less important that you'd rather me not do so I can do this new project? I don't know. All bosses might not respond well to that, but that is something that you could do. Of course, you can always change jobs. You could change the way you engage in your projects. Maybe in the past you've been pretty diligent and doing extra effort on each of the projects, but maybe from the company's perspective, the extra effort's really not needed for some of the projects, and you can just do a just good enough job on some of them and put your diligent effort into some others. I'm not saying, you know, just slack off and say you did the project when you didn't, or do a really cruddy job on it, but maybe you don't need to put quite so much effort into it, as an example. I don't know anybody's situation, but that just gives some examples in there. And we'll talk more about this right after the break.
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0: Welcome back. Today, I'm talking about emotional intelligence. There are these four areas of emotional intelligence, four areas that we can improve in to improve our emotional intelligence, which would improve our ability to navigate the world more gracefully, build better relationships where there's more trust built in the relationship, and be able to be more successful in what we want to do in the world and the impact that we want to be and the impact we want to make. So the person we want to be a force in the world, that kind of thing. And so the four areas, this first one is self-awareness. The second one is self-management. All these are around emotions. So being aware of our emotions, being able to manage our emotions. Third one is other awareness, where we are aware of others' emotions. And the last one is relationship management, where we are guarding the relationship from an emotion perspective. All of these are related to emotional intelligence. In a sense, they're kind of stacked one on top of each other, It's hard to be able to manage our emotions if we're not aware of them. It's hard to be aware of other people's emotions if we're not aware of our own emotions, or if our own emotions are getting in the way of being aware of others' emotions. But probably in a realistic perspective, a lot of these are kind of interrelated. So you can work on these kind of at the same time, a little bit one at the time, same time in there, however it makes sense in your situation. But these are the different areas of emotional intelligence. And before the break, I was talking just a little bit about self-management. I think self-management in our emotions is a pretty big deal. We want to get to where we're not just stuffing our emotions all the time. And we also don't want to have our emotions driving our behavior all the time either. It's kind of this happy medium. And what I find, if that doesn't quite make sense to you, what I find, if emotions are stuffed, we just push them aside, don't address them. I used to think that was a good strategy. It worked. It worked for a while. But if we have some events in our life, or we have a lot of little events that stack up over time, and we get more and more resentful, we get angry about it, those emotions don't just go away. They just sit there and they wait, and they become like a sensitive bomb that might go off if we touch on it or step on it the wrong way. And the strength of the bomb might be different strengths depending on what it is. But my experience is if the emotions are unprocessed, when something touches on and reminds us that experience in the past, all those emotions come flooding back in. And then our behavior is now driven by our emotions. And now we're back in the other case where we don't want our behavior to be driven by our emotions either. We want to be able to make a choice about them. We want our emotions to inform us and then, based on that information, make decisions about our responses. The worst time is when we're hijacked by emotions. They pushed our buttons, and my experience of being hijacked by emotions is my now logical state, my logical part of my mind is now unable to operate. I can't respond in a reasonable fashion. I can't take notice of what's going on with the other person. My emotional state is taking over all of my mental process in the moment. And I'm kind of incapacitated to a certain degree at that point. And so a big part of self-management is to reduce the level of emotional hijacking that occurs. So if an emotion comes up, it's not taking over total control in that moment. The level of it is much less, or maybe it even happens less often. And a big part of self-management in my world, the way I see it, is to work on those past experiences, to work on those wounds that we have, and to process those emotions. So the level of emotional state that pops up when reminded of that goes, say, from a 10 down to a 2 or a 3, for example, where it doesn't grab us quite so harshly, and we can still be present in the moment while we're having an emotional experience, and it doesn't just take over and now drive our responses and our actions right there in the moment. So the big part of today's show is I wanted to get to the next two parts of it, the other awareness and relationship management, and these can be pretty big as well. Other awareness is about seeing and being aware of others' emotions. This includes empathy. It includes understanding how to fill others' emotional tank. Sometimes people call it their love tank, whatever you want to call that. It includes understanding each person is different, and it helps to interact with each person differently because they are different and have different emotional responses. It's similar to being able to self-manage our emotions. A lot of times our self-management involves other people in the moment too. So these two do overlap, but it's pretty hard to be there and be aware of others' emotions if our own emotions are getting in the way of that. And so being aware of others' emotions can be tricky. Our own emotional tank needs to be doing okay. So if our own emotional tank is empty and it's so loud we can't see what's going on with other people, that's pretty tough. So again, this really helps our own self-management, self-awareness, to be aware of other people's emotions as well. So to fill up our own emotional tank, I think it's helpful, which again, this might be part of the self-management part of it, is to really see more clearly our own worth and our own value. A big part of that is to stop getting value from other people and relying on other people to tell us what we're worth and what we're valuable, or how we're valued, how we're valuable, and get that. And the way for me, this would be something we would get from God. That's the way I see it, that God values us. And I think God, as the creator of all things, has ultimate say in my value. And so I get my self-worth and my value from God. And the way I see it is that God loves me so much, he was willing to sacrifice his son on my behalf. So my worth to God is equal to that of Jesus. That's the way I see it. And I think that worth is pretty incredibly high. And there's, you know, if you want to read the Bible and look at that, it talks about, you know, the crucifixion and all of that. And that clearly shows how God values us. But there are other parables as well that mirror that. There's the parable of the lost sheep. The shepherd has 100 sheep, but one is lost. So the shepherd leaves 99 and goes after the one. He leaves 99 sheep unguarded to go after one sheep. So in the parables, the shepherd is God. And the way I see it is that God loves everyone, but he also loves each one specifically. So he doesn't just love us as a group of people. Each person individually he loves. And he loves you so much that if you were the only person, he would go to rescue you. And he's willing to leave the 99 because you are that valuable. You are worth, in a sense, the same as the rest of the flock. He loves you that much. He loves all of us that much. So our worth doesn't depend on how people treat us. It doesn't depend on what people say. It doesn't depend on the projects we complete. It doesn't depend on what we produce. It depends on our relationship with God. And God clearly loves us, and he pursues us, and that's where I see our value coming from. So that's the way I see that. I think some people would push back on that statement and go, well, you know, nobody's special, that kind of thing. The way I like to see it is everyone is special. Everyone has unique qualities. Everyone is loved incredibly, and we're just all unique, and no one is loved more than another. That's the way I like to see it. Sometimes that might be hard to take in and just really own that, to own that self-worth that way. But I think that's a good thing to work on. When our own love tank, when our own value tank is full, we are in a much better place to be present and to be aware of other people and what they're feeling in the moment. For other awareness, sometimes it's pretty tricky to be aware of others' emotions. Some people are so good at stuffing their own emotions that they don't show any emotions at all. You're looking at them and there seems to be nothing, even though on the inside they might be having emotions. That could be pretty tricky. I think a part of being aware of others' emotions might be just to ask about it. Someone's going through what should be a pretty tough time. Maybe they've gone through a loss of some sort. Maybe they've lost their job. They're going through some medical treatment, medical experience, and you can just ask, what are you feeling right now? They might be open to that. When you're working with other people, it's always like a dance. So you get to make a bid for connection and a bid for sharing emotionally, and they might not respond, and you have to be open to that and going, okay, you know, they're not open to that right now. But to be other aware and to do other and relationship management, I think it's good to bring up the emotional content of what's going on in the moment and talk about it. The emotions are important, and the emotions are what connect us. So if we were robots with no emotions at all, I don't think we'd be very connected to each other at all. Other people would be a nuisance. They would just be in the way. And there'd be no real deeper connection that we would have with each other. So emotions are important. And even if we're used to trying to push the emotions away, the emotions are still happening and we can still have connection at an emotional level. And we'll talk more about this right after the break.
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0: Welcome back. Today I'm talking about emotional intelligence. Studies have been done and found that emotional intelligence, our level of emotional intelligence, is a more direct correlation, a more direct indicator of our success in life, including our level of income. I think they've done some studies and found that one level increase in emotional intelligence equated to like an extra $1,000 a year in income. And that was done some number of years ago. So this is a big deal. I've been going through these four areas of emotional intelligence, four areas that we can work on to increase our emotional intelligence. And the first one is just plain old self-awareness. Are we aware of what's going on inside us emotionally? Can we name what emotions we're experiencing? And the second one is emotional self-management. Can we manage our emotions in a way that they don't control our behavior? They're not a direct control of our behavior, but rather emotions can be information we can use to make choice that we want, rather than it just being some reaction to how we're feeling. And if we stuff our emotions, in my experience, that leads to being driven by our emotions later on when we get hijacked by emotions. And so we don't want to ignore our emotions either, because those both can lead to the same kind of outcome. The third one is other awareness. How aware are we of other people's emotions and emotional states? And the last one is relationship management. These last two are probably pretty tightly integrated together. Being aware of others' emotions usually involves some sort of choice to interact with them a certain way. We end up having to work on those together just because other people are involved. But other awareness can be pretty tricky. It depends on how much the other person shows their emotions in the moment. And we can get really good at this. I think everyone to some degree shows emotions in some way or other in their body language, in their eye movements, in their blink rate, those kinds of things. We can get really good at that if we wanted to. But I don't know if we need to be like a psyops forensic scientist kind of person for this. We could just get to where we bring emotions into the conversation. And if we're not sure what someone's experienced, we can ask. And just ask, hey, what's going on? You can even tell them, hey, I'm working on my emotional intelligence. So you can ask, what triggers you? What sorts of things help you feel relaxed emotionally? And I'm working on my emotional intelligence. It seems like you might be experiencing some emotions right now. What are you feeling? I don't know, you don't want it to sound too clinical, like, hey, I'm your doctor or anything weird like that. But you can tell people, hey, this is something I'm working on, and help them, ask them to cooperate and to be a little bit more open emotionally with you. And some people might respond to that. But other things, just let people get close. Let people get close, not just in terms of, length of time in contact, but maybe even physically get a little closer and connect with people, and you can watch their body language, ask, get to know your questions. So other things you could do is you can take the the book called Emotional Intelligence 2.0 suggests this 15-minute tour. You take 15 minutes in your current surroundings to take a tour and notice all that's going on. Note there's never nothing going on. So you're taking 15 minutes, what's going on? So this could be your workplace, your neighborhood. It could be the feel and look of people's workspaces or yards. Notice people's moods. Don't jump to conclusions. Just observe what's going on. And then a part of this is not just what's going on, but what seems to be the emotional content of what's going on too. Does there seem to be tension in the air? Are people kind of all looking at each other furtively, kind of, you know, wondering? Are people warm with each other and greeting each other in that way? What's the emotional content in the 15-minute tour as well? Make note of emotional content in people's conversations. Sometimes the emotional content is implied rather than explicitly said. So you can ask what people are feeling. You can ask, hey, it seems like you might be feeling this. At least that's how I would feel if I were in your situation. What's it like for you? And then they can respond. You can watch others' interactions, including how they're reacting to one another. Notice what you see, what's working and not working, you know, in terms of your trying to assess other people's emotions, what works for you, and that kind of thing is all helpful here as well. And be as present as possible so you can observe what's going on rather than being thinking about this or the bill you have to pay or all this other stuff going on. Just let other stuff go and be present for just a while and just take notice what is actually going on and what's going on in the emotional world right now. So the final area is the relationship management. And just like I've said before, we are social and emotional beings. We're built for relationships. Even guys are built for relationships. For me, if I have broken relationships in my life, my whole life feels unwell. My world isn't right. So going from one relationship to the next doesn't really meet our deep needs for relational intimacy. Here, we're not talking about necessarily romantic relationships, but even just, you know, just regular friendships require a certain level of intimacy, a certain level of understanding each other at a deeper level. We desire to know and to be known and to love and to be loved. And for this to happen, it takes work. So one of the things we can do in our relationships is to change how we talk to people. So as we talk to people, I think the temptation is for us to think that the relationship is to make sure that what's said is the right thing. And so we're always watching for what's right. What did they say that's right? What did they say that's not right? And do we agree? Do we disagree? And just focus the whole conversation on that. And there's so much more that we can talk about than that and find the right or wrong, agree, disagree type of conversation rarely really helps with the deeper connection in the relationship. Instead, we can drive the conversations to be different. So we can be more affirming, encouraging. We can express value for the other person, look for what's good and right about the person. What do we like about the person and express for appreciation of that? So including maybe what they're feeling. You know, if we say, hey, it looks like you might be feeling a little anxious here, that's affirming because you're taking note of them. And so reflect back to them what you appreciate and what's good and reflect back what you're noticing is going on with them. And that goes a long ways. And we also can make room for other people. What I mean is in an interaction, in a relationship, we make room for their thoughts, their ideas, their expressions. If they're sharing a tough time, we make room for that. It doesn't need to be fixed. We can ask if they want help, suggestions, or advice, and then respond with that. But we don't need to necessarily solve their problem right away. That might not be why they're sharing. Especially for females out there, they are often more likely to share what they're experiencing as a way to just share rather than as a way to get their problem solved. So just for guys, be aware of that. And so make room for their ideas. Just because they share something we completely disagree with doesn't mean we need to shut it down. And we're not validating their thoughts or beliefs necessarily. We're just making room for them. And listen for what's really being said. A lot of times what comes out of the mouth, the words that are being spoken, are not really what's going on. And so kind of listen and watch for what's going on at a deeper level. Why is this important to them? Why are they sharing this? Maybe what's coming out of their mouth is a deep anger and frustration about what's something that's going on in their life. And that stuff is not really what's going on with them. What's going on with them is they might be feeling afraid. They might be feeling anxious. They might be feeling angry. It might mean that something could happen to them. They're feeling, shut down and invalidated. All these things more at an emotional level, and start to ask about those things, because those things are probably what's really going on rather than what's coming out of the mouth. And you can tell by picking up on certain little cues that you see, micro expressions, their body language, those kinds of things, and talk about the deeper things that are going on. And you ask yourself, why is this important? Why are they sharing this with me? And then find out what's going on at a deeper level. And that can go a long ways for relationship management. And always come back to affirm the relationship. If there's conflict, say, hey, I value the relationship. I want there to be a way forward with the relationship. Maybe this here is not working for me, but here's what does work for me. There's a way forward, rather than a this doesn't work for me, period. And now the other person's wondering, does this mean the end of the relationship? So all of these things can help with better relationship management, including taking feedback well. There's lots that can go on here, but the idea is to guard the relationship more than any one particular interaction. Don't be a doormat either. You can set boundaries and still guard the relationship too. So hopefully you found some useful things in today's show. You've been listening to the Impact Hour. Thanks for listening.
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20: Breaking news this hour from townhall.com. I'm Michael Harrington. The Pakistani Interior Minister is in Tehran today trying to start new negotiations between Iran and the U.S. to end the war. The visit comes as the American military has been swatting down Iranian missiles and drones all over the Middle East all this weekend. Nebraska Republican Senator Pete Ricketts says he's just back from a forum in Singapore, and he outlines the highlights.
1: It really was a great opportunity to meet with our Indo-Pacific allies, and in particular, Secretary Hegseth gave a great speech about how we want to work with our partners and allies. We need them to step up. And then he gave shout-outs to all the countries that are stepping up. Japan, for example, is increasing their defense spending, and they are changing their laws so they can sell, for example, ships to our allies in the region. Korea is stepping up their defense spending. They want to take over more responsibility for their defense.
20: He spoke to the Salem Radio Network. Correspondent Judy Walker reports on Australia's third fatal shark attack in 4 weeks.
21: A shark attack in Australia kills a spearfisher Saturday. It's the country's third fatal shark attack in 4 weeks. Police say the 35-year-old was spearfishing with family in Western Australia. Authorities suspect a 15-foot white shark was responsible. This spate of fatalities is unusual in a country that averages just under 3 shark deaths a year. On May 24th, a spearfisher was attacked on the Great Barrier Reef. A week earlier, a 13-foot white shark fatally mauled another spearfisher. In January, a 12-year-old boy died after he was mauled by a bull shark in Sydney Harbor. I'm Julie Walker.
20: The Nigerian army says that it has freed nearly 400 people abducted by the Muslim terror group Boko Haram in southern Borno today. That's in the northeastern part of the country. The operation was conducted in the Mandaren Mountains. More on these stories at townhall.com.
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6: All right. Welcome to the show, everybody. I'm your host, Kenny Michaels. It is great to be here today. Welcome aboard. We got a lot to talk about. I'm going to go ahead and turn the phone lines on. The number to get me live right now, 888-961-0222. Again, 888-961-0222. I'm your host, Kenny Michaels. This is Striking Gold. Welcome aboard. We have the amazing Wendy on phones this morning. Go ahead and call in again, 888-961-0222. All right. Well, first thing I want to mention this morning, ladies and gentlemen, is the former futures trader and commodities trader for Goldman Sachs came out on Friday and said, you ready for this? Gold to 10,000. Wow. Gold to 10,000. Let's go, baby. And we all know that Donald Trump is opening up Fort Knox. First president to do so in almost 70 years. Okay? He's opening up Fort Knox. Why is he opening up Fort Knox? I talked about this last week. Why does he have such an interest in Fort Knox? I don't get it. I don't understand. Well, of course I understand. The whole world's going to gold. Okay, Bitcoin's a failure, crypto sucks, the dollar isn't worth anything, so the world's going to gold. And of course, we being the leaders of the free world, lead the way. And so Trump is now heading to Fort Knox because I believe, and many articles believe, he's going to use what's in there to help pay down our national debt. It's brilliant. And we continue to bring in more and more gold, because as Trump said, there's no tariff on gold. We are in the process, I believe, Trump is in the process of repricing gold. This is why he has such an obsession with physical gold and silver. And you've heard me say before that if Trump reprices gold, it's going to explode. Gold was repriced back in, I think, 1933 or 1934, something like that, where they took it off the market for 48 hours, brought it back 75% higher. This is going to be way bigger than that. Because think about the difference of the world between 1933 and today. On top of all that, the war in Iran is settling. If the war in Iran is settling, oil prices go down. What happens to gold and silver? They work in an opposite effect of oil prices. So if oil prices go down, gold and silver explode. That's why the new predictions this week are 10,000 by Goldman Sachs. The Bank of America is calling for 9,000. This is nuts. Okay. They're calling for silver at, let's see, 250 by the end of the year. All because now with the war settling, they know what's going to happen to gold. The only thing holding back gold and silver were oil prices, right? Now, here we go. So you want to move your retirement account. You want to move your cash into physical gold and silver for sure. All right, the number to get me live, 888-961-0222. That's the number to get me live. I'm Kenny Michaels. 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All right. Something else. For those of you that have 401ks, 403bs, 457as, thrift savings plans, these are accounts that are under your company, meaning the place you work or the place you used to work. 401ks and 403bs, those types of accounts are now new identity theft targets. I warned you about this 6 months ago. I said, get out of paper, get into gold. You cannot scam gold. You cannot scam gold. But you can scam paper. And all these retirement accounts are now becoming

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1: The Bible says that all things work together for good to those who love God and are called according to His purpose. 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
2: 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In international trade, these countries are all shying away from the U.S. dollar. 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It's worth a fortune. 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And the war is now coming to an end. 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Okay? Now, remember this about silver and gold. It never used to be a product that grew. It was just a product that sat there and looked shiny and looked beautiful. Not anymore. Number one most profitable investment in America, physical gold and silver. You got it. Okay? And the funny thing is you got people like Mark Cuban 3 days ago said, I should have bought more gold when it was less. Gold's the way of the future. Mark Cuban said, gold is where it's at. Ain't that the truth, Mark, baby? Okay? The repricing of gold and silver that's being discussed by our president and everybody else in the world is creating growth. You want to go where growth is created, not where it has been. You want to go where it's created. That makes sense, right? That's how we retire at a young age, okay? Or be able to retire, okay? Now, ladies and gentlemen, a new article came out on Fortune.com that says that Americans are dipping into their retirement accounts. Please pay attention to what I'm about to tell you because it's going to save you a boatload of money. So pay attention to this. Americans are dipping into their retirement accounts as a hardship to pay everyday bills. That's what it's saying. It's at a record high, up 252% since COVID. It's at a record high of people dipping into their retirement accounts. Now, I get that's what it's for. I get it. But hear me out. Before you dip into your money, move it to gold. Why? Well, if you stay in paper and you dip into your money, you're taxed.

0: by your uncle. 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You're taxed. 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Okay, that gets you with me. The point I'm getting at is this, people. Look what's going on in the world. We've had this war with Iran. It has lasted a lot longer than our president thought. Now he's opening up Fort Knox. Trump is moving us to real money. Trump himself has sold properties and asked to be paid in gold. Why? Why wouldn't he want to be paid in dollar? What does the 45th and 47th president of the United States know that we don't know about the U.S. dollar? Well, I don't care what he knows, but if he don't want it, I don't want it. Right? That makes sense, right? And as I said earlier, if I have something nobody wants, it's not worth anything. Nobody wants the U.S. dollar. Nobody. Nobody wants the U.S. dollar anymore. But what does everybody want? They want gold. They want silver. People like me, seniors like me, and I'm a senior. I know I don't sound it. I know I don't look it. I know I don't act it, but I am. I'm a 64-year-old good-looking stud, but I'm old and I'm a senior like you. And so I realize that my retirement account is something I'm going to need at some point. Maybe not, but probably. And if I get into a hardship and I have to withdraw from my retirement account, you want to be in gold first, not after. Once you make the withdrawal, you're taxed. You can't stop it. But if you move to physical gold and silver first, and then you dip into your retirement account because of a hardship, well, now you take it out in the physical metal and you keep more and Uncle Sam gets a lot less. Okay? All right. The number to get me live, 888-961-0222. This is Striking Gold. I'm your host, Kenny Michaels. That's the number to call to get me live on air. If you have a retirement account or you have cash and you're thinking about moving into physical metals and you got questions, ring up the phone line here, 888-961-0222. We have the amazing Wendy on phones this morning. She will take your call and connect you to me. All right, we already got a caller. So let's go to line one. We're going to go to Rob. Rob, welcome to the show.
1: Thanks, Kenny.
0: How you doing, Rob? Good morning.
1: Thank you, sir. Oh, just fine. Good morning. Just wanted to call and tell you thank you again.
0: Yeah, you're welcome. You know, so every week, as you know, we have what's called a gold miner. A gold miner, since this show is called Striking Gold, a gold miner would be appropriate. A gold miner is somebody who trusted me, moved into the show, heard the show, decided, oh, hell, I'm going to buy some gold and silver. You're this week's gold miner. Tell me your journey. Tell me your story, bud.
1: Well, started out, you know, when I'm younger, collecting coins with my dad. All right. Still have them all. Then it got down to, you know, mom's buying gold here and there, and, you know, hit $30 an ounce or $40. Oh my God, it went up to 65. Oh my God. Yeah. We're rich. You know? No, we're not. Yeah. But, yeah, other than that, as I get older, and I say, well, why don't I take my Social Security money and just transfer it right to you and get gold and silver with that? I don't need it, and I'm still kind of working.
0: How did that process go?
1: Well, it went just fine. It took me about 5 minutes.
0: So one of the things I want to mention to people is I know that you didn't do a retirement account rollover. You did an actual direct cash purchase, which is smart. And and you know, that process in buying precious metals with cash. And when we come back from my break, I'm going to be talking about something going on in the banking system, why you want to get your money out. You were smart. You took your money out of the bank. You bought physical gold and silver, and you got. It was a process that took about how long, sir?
1: 5 minutes.
0: 5 minutes.
1: I got out of the ditch and answered the phone, and it took about 5 minutes to decide what we wanted. And you said okay, and sent you talked to Heather, and she sent me a nice envelope from FedEx, and I went to the bank, got a check, put it in there. You had it the next day for some reason. And FedEx is fast, and we're good from there.
0: Well, that's good. That's great. So I'm glad the process went well. I know for being this week's gold miner, you're going to receive a free Silver Eagle coin coming to your door. Congrats on that. But I want to ask you, you know, I say all the time on my show that if you go to kennysgoldquiz.com, which you did, by the way, congrats, that when you go to kennysgoldquiz.com, you're going to get me, the good-looking guy, you know. And then I always say that I'm going to send you free silver for tuning into my show. Sir, on your transaction, correct, Robert, on your transaction that you did, how much free silver did we send you?
1: $8,000 worth, 62 ounces.
0: Wow, $8,000 worth of silver. So, you know, one of the things that people don't know is China is creating an issue of a massive silver shortage in the world. That shortage is getting more and more. This free silver people are getting from me, think about that alone. Think about if that $8,000... If silver keeps climbing the way they're saying it's going to go, think about the profit you make on that $8,000, and that's free money.
1: Right. And then I can put the pickleball court in the backyard.
0: There you go. As soon as you put the pickleball court in for free, sir, I'm going to come play. Absolutely. Listen, Robert, I want to thank you for being this week's gold miner. Thanks for allowing us to help
1: you. Thank
0: you. Congrats on the 8,000. You're welcome. Congrats on the 8,000 free silver, buddy. Okay.
1: All right. I'll still be talking to you. Don't worry about it.
0: You got it. Have a great day. God bless. Bye-bye.
1: Thank you, sir.
0: Yep. Bye-bye. All right, the number to get me live, 888-961-0222. I'm Kenny Michaels. This is Striking Gold. If you're ready to get moving, you're ready to finally take the plunge and say, you know what? I've been listening to you long enough, Mr. Michaels. Enough of this nonsense. Enough of this garbage. Get me to gold. Let's go. Let's get you to gold. Let's get you to silver. Call 888-406-6222. That is the number to get Golden Crest Metals. They'll get you going. Or if you want me to get you going, go to kennysgoldquiz.com. All right. So one thing I want to mention, and I'm going to start this conversation. I know in a few minutes we're going to take a break, and I'll bring it back up after break. This is very important. For those of you with money in the bank, pay attention to this. Please, dear God, listen to me. When you put money in the bank, and you put it into a CD or a money market or a high-yield savings account, and the bank pays you interest on your money, if you want to call it that. It's a joke, but whatever. They call it interest. At the end of the year, you receive an interest 1099 tax form for the interest you earned. Now you have to take that tax form, go to your accountant when you file your taxes, and say, hey, here's my interest income that I earned from the bank. So the bank already paid you very little. Then you're taxed on the very little. So you lost money. It's nuts. It's a screwed up system. Big time. The bank says, hey, Mr. Michaels, we're giving you this much interest on your money. And then at the end of the year, they send me a tax form. Now I take that tax form, go to my accountant, and I pay taxes on that money. There's nothing left of that money. It's the dumbest system ever invented. How do you avoid it? Take a wild guess. Move to physical gold and silver. Why? Well, think about it. You take the money out of the bank that's earning you 3. Silver in the last 6 months is up 50%. Silver's up 140% in the last year. Gold's up 50% in the last year. So think about this. You take the money out of the bank that's giving you 3% that you have to pay tax on. Instead, you take it, you buy gold and silver. The gold and silver is shipped to your house. You put it in a safe at home. Don't do nothing. And if silver goes up 140% in the next year, you gain that 140% with no tax form. There is no tax form. None. So what happens? You're making money without having to pay Uncle Sam. Does that make sense to you? That's why I say every week, gold and silver is the best investment you can invest your money in, especially if you're a senior. If you're a senior, you want to put your money in safety and in growth. That's gold and silver. You are about to see a major explosion in gold and silver because oil prices are dropping. Because the war is coming to an end. And oil prices and gold work in an inverse relationship. When oil goes down, gold goes up. And now that the war is settling, oil prices are coming down. That means gold's going to explode. Okay? So, move your money into physical gold and silver. Another thing, money in the bank. When you die, what happens? Someone goes into the bank to get the money and they're taxed on that, not in gold. All right, we're going to take a quick break. When we come back, we'll continue this conversation about cash in the bank. If you want to have questions about moving to gold and silver, call me here, 888-961-0222, or go to kennysgoldquiz.com. We'll be right back.

0: With SRN News, I'm Michael Harrington in Washington. The Secretary of Interior, Doug Burgum, says he did a ride-around in Washington, D.C. with park police to identify problems that needed improvement ahead of the 250th celebrations this summer.
1: We did have the jurisdiction to come in directly with the U.S. Park Police. This is a separate form by George Washington, 7091. These are the elite police of the Washington, D.C. metro area. They had been defunded under Biden, almost like a big blue metro, and they'd had all of their authorities taken away. I did a ride around with them, and I found out they couldn't even pursue bad guys. I'm like, I was a governor. It'd be like having a highway patrol. You pull somebody over, they drive away, and you just let them drive away after you pulled them over for a violation because you were not allowed to pursue them. Right. Some of these things made no common sense.
0: He was a guest on the Salem Radio Network. This is SRN News.
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11: We are back. I'm Kenny Michaels. This is the Striking Gold Show. Welcome aboard. All right. Listen carefully. We talk about cash in the bank. 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Gold and silver changes that. 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Time to make some real money. Real money. And you get to keep it. That's the best part. All right, let's go to the phones. We're going to go to line three. Let's talk to JP. He's been very patient in Tacoma, Washington. JP, good morning. Welcome to the show, sir.
12: Hey, good morning, Jenny. Thanks for taking my call. Yeah, so my question is, here in Washington State, there's no income tax, which is, unusual. So does that change the retirement planning calculus for people compared to other states that do?
11: Well, the
12: and
11: only
12: also
11: thing
12: wanted to hear your take about...
11: The only difference you have, JP, is you don't have state income tax. You still have federal, okay? And the federal is always larger than the state, right? So, yes, it's true. The state of Washington does not have state income tax. But you still pay federal income tax. So it really doesn't change moving to gold. Because you're still going to owe, when you take money out of a retirement account in the state of Washington, you're still going to be taxed by the federal government. Yes, you may not pay state tax, but you're going to pay federal. The way to reduce the federal is move to gold. Okay?
12: I see.
11: I'm not saying you're going to... I want to make clear with you. I'm not saying that you're going to eliminate income tax. I'm not saying that. I don't want anybody calling this show or calling me after the show saying, you said there was no tax. I've never said that. What I have said is you will significantly reduce what you owe Uncle Sam if you move the precious metals and make a withdrawal in the physical metal itself. Okay.
12: Wow. That makes sense. Well, then the other question I had is, what's your take on that CIA agent that was found with 40 bars in his house?
11: Yeah, wasn't that something? Ladies and gentlemen, what JP is talking about, in case you missed it, there was a big article, big story on the news about an ex-CIA agent who stole $40 million worth of gold and was caught with it at his home. What's my thought on that? Well, he was stupid because if you're going to steal the gold, you don't steal bars. You make sure you get metals that are non-reportable to the federal government. He stole metals that are tracked. So he's not too smart. But anyway, yeah, it's pretty crazy. But you see, everybody's running to gold. Even the thieves are running to gold. Everybody's going to
12: even
11: gold because that's where the money is. You know,
12: you answered my question. Thanks so much, Kenny.
11: You're welcome, buddy. Have a great day. Thanks for tuning in. Bye-bye. All right, the number to get me live, 888-961-0222. Ring up the phone lines now. We have the amazing Wendy on phones today. She does an outstanding job. She'll get you to me. We have another caller. Let's go to line four. We're going to go to Ross in Plainfield, Connecticut. Let's talk to Ross. Ross, welcome to the show, sir.
13: Well, thank you very much. Hope you're having a wonderful day.
11: I am any more blessed, I'd be up with the Lord. Okay, so... anyway, thanks for tuning in. What's up, brother?
13: Okay, so I was on my way to work, and this is the first time I've heard your show. I'm glad you took me right in for the call. I have maybe somewhere between $75,000 and $125,000 to invest, and I've been thinking seriously about silver.
11: Okay, so here's my...
13: So I just need to get your input.
11: Yeah, no problem. I'm going to give you the input and the output. Okay, sir? Here we go.
13: Okay.
11: So investing in silver is brilliant, right? There's low supply, high demand. Anytime you invest in something with low supply, high demand, we all know the outcome. It does well. Okay. However, I would never put all my eggs in one basket. I would buy gold as well. So if you have $75,000 to $125,000, whatever amount you decide to do, Listen carefully. I would buy half, use half of it for gold, half of it for silver. Why? Well, think about it. Sometimes,
13: okay.
11: Sometimes silver gets quiet, doesn't do much, and gold's on a tear. And then there's other times gold is quiet and the little brother silver gets on a tear. 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Is that right?
13: I was curious.
11: Okay, well, it's okay to be curious, sir. 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
13: Very good. I really appreciate it. And I will do that. I got that money sitting there. It's probably getting a 0.5% interest per year. And you really bring home with my situation when I was driving into work.
11: Well, get this one. Thank you. Get this one. You're getting a 0.5% interest on the money, and then at the end of the year, you're going to get a tax form for the 0.5%, okay? And then you got to pay tax on the 0.5%, so you lost money. That's the scam.
13: You're right. I don't file. Now at my age, I don't file anymore.
11: Yeah, well, I'm just saying, that's the scam of money in the bank. The bank thinks they're doing you a favor by giving you 3.5-4%, let's say, in a CD. But then they give you a tax form. Then you got to pay tax on the money. You made nothing. Imagine having a product that sits in your safe at home that's growing like crazy and there's no tax for.
13: That's what I like.
11: There, that's what everybody likes. Have a great day, sir. Thanks for calling in.
13: You too. You have a blessed day.
11: You
13: bye
11: too,
13: bye.
11: Sir. Thank you. Bye-bye. All right, the number to get me live, 888-961-0222. Again, 888-961-0222. That gets you live with me. I'm Kenny Michaels. This is Striking Gold. So how exciting is this? I mean, think about it. The last president to open up Fort Knox and audit it was FDR. That's the same last president to reprice gold and silver. And he repriced it 75% higher. He pulled it off the market one day, brought it back 48 hours later, 75% higher. Now, fast forward to all these years, and here comes Donald Trump. Here he comes, baby. And he says on True Social, it is time to audit Fort Knox. No president since FDR has ever opened up Fort Knox. OK? Okay, no president has ever opened up Fort Knox since FDR. And now Trump is doing it. There's also been article after article about Trump repricing. So is he going to be the next FDR? And if he is, it's 75, you know, FDR repriced it 75% higher. If you reprice gold today 75% higher, it takes it to 8,000 an ounce. Imagine Trump pulls gold off the market for 48 hours and reprices it 75% higher 48 hours later. All of a sudden, think about what your retirement account's going to look like. Think about it. You move a retirement account now. And let's say all of a sudden it goes up 75% because Trump repriced the product you're invested in. Think about that concept. Wow. And the fact that he went on True Social, his social media platform, to say that it's time to audit Fort Knox. Let's go. 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Now they're talking silver's going to triple, silver's going to double. Now I see why. Listen, the head of Chase Bank, Jamie Dimon, meets with Trump, talks to Trump, has a direct beeline to Trump. You don't think he knows what's going on? You don't think he knows what's going on? You don't think the head of Wells Fargo, the head of Bank of America, you don't think they talk to the president? They do. They have a direct line right to his hotline. Okay? Remember the old days of Batman when they had that red phone? The phone would ring and Alfred the butler would answer. Next thing you know, Batman and Robin would lift up the head of Lincoln, turn that little dial, the door would open, they'd slide down the pole, and it would say, da da da da da da da da da da da da da, Batman! Remember that? Well, here we go! Da da da da da da da da da, Trump man! Gold man! Gold man! That's him! He's auditing Fort Knox! He's obsessed with gold. That's our president. And our president tells this country, tells the people that work for us what we're going to do. And the people that work for him, he says, we're going to do this, we're going to do this, we're going to do this. And he does it. And so now, why does he want Fort Knox audited? Is it because he's obsessed with gold? Yes. Is it because he has a plan for gold and silver? Yes. Otherwise, why waste your time? Think about it. Why, with all the stuff he's got going on with Iran and all this, and the deep state and all this stuff going on, why does he care how much gold is in Fort Knox? Why would Trump even care? Why would he care? Well, here you go. Number one, he said no tariff on gold. Number two, when he captured Maduro, he brought in $100 million worth of gold to this country. Number three, King Charles came into town from England and brought him gold. Could have brought him a bottle of wine, could have brought him champagne, could have brought him a diamond ring, could have brought him a gift. What did he bring him? Brought him gold. Why is there a 22-foot statue of Donald Trump at his golf course in Doral, Florida, made out of all gold? Why is there a gold logo at an international airport of Trump? All gold. Why is the Oval Office decorated in all gold? And why is Trump opening Fort Knox? What's in Fort Knox? It's not stocks. It's not bonds. It's not mutual funds. Okay? It's gold. It's silver. The last president to do this repriced it upwards 75%. Am I making sense? Is the light bulb gone on for you yet? 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Stick it all in gold. 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Okay? And I will handle your account personally. 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Low supply, high demand for silver. When I say Trump's going to reprice gold, you understand what that means. I'm talking both metals, not just gold. Okay? I use the word gold as the term for precious metals. When it gets repriced, holy smokes. All right. Here's something else I mentioned earlier on the show, and I want to talk about it again before we come to an end. There's a lot of people out there that have inherited a retirement account from a deceased relative. And an inherited retirement account is very dangerous from a tax standpoint for the person who inherited it. Okay? Very dangerous. Because when you inherit a retirement account, you have to drain it within 10 years. That's under the Secure Act. That means no matter how old you are, you have to take money out of this inherited retirement account every single year until it goes to zero. Okay? So if you don't move it to physical gold and silver and you leave it in the crappy stocks that it's in, when you take money out every year, you are going to be taxed on every dollar you take out. Again, Uncle Sam has their hand in it yet again. But if you move it to gold and you then have to take it out, you can take it out in the physical metal itself, which reduces what Uncle Sam gets, and you keep more. That's a good thing, people. That's a good thing. Okay? So, if you are in the process of inheriting or you've inherited a retirement account, move it to gold. 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Okay? The other thing is this. 401ks and IRA balances have dropped by 5% since January. Isn't that crazy? The average balance of a 401k, 403b, any one of those, or an IRA since January has dropped, the average balance has dropped 5%. Not gold, not silver. That's why you move to physical gold and silver. And I'm going to end this show by saying this. I'm a senior. I'm 64 years old. I know you can't believe how good looking I am at 64. I understand. Nobody can. But I'm telling you now, I'm a senior. I'm you. And my money's in gold and silver. My cash is in gold and silver. I leave very little bit of money in the bank. Why would I put a lot of money in the bank? They're going to give me interest, and then I got to pay tax on the interest. It's a joke. When I can put it in my safe at home in some shiny stuff and watch it grow and leave it to my children with no government involvement. And it grows, and there's no tax form with it. I love that. So, ladies and gentlemen, move to gold and silver. Do it. 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I'm Kenny Michaels. This is Striking Gold. We'll see you next week. God bless. Bye-bye.

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5: This is Hugh Hewitt for townhall.com. The next few months are anniversary heavy for our nation. Before the fireworks of the 250th 4th of July begin, try with family and friends to agree on what we are celebrating. Try as well to articulate how we defend what our country has long been committed to. We're also only 3 months away from the 25th anniversary of the 9/11 terrorist attacks by Al-Qaeda. The great and awful anniversaries are connected by that which the first proclaimed in which the second attempted to end freedom. We ought to spend the part of this celebration in reflecting on and admiring the courage of not just those who voted yes on the Declaration, but also those who had the courage to actually sign their names to that document on August 2nd, 1776. This brace of anniversaries ahead should remind every American that ours is a unique and enduring commitment to human liberty. May we all renew our commitment to the country's first principles. I'm Hugh Hewitt.
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7: News this hour from Town Hall. I'm Mary Rose. Iran has fired ballistic missiles and drones toward Beirut and Kuwait. That's according to Beirut's government. The U.S. said Saturday that it intercepted several aimed at Gulf allies and the Strait of Hormuz. Beirut called on Tehran to stop what it called serious escalation. Doug Burgum, Secretary of the Interior, says one of the first orders that President Trump signed when he took office for the second time was to clean up the nation's capital. He says Americans visiting for the 250 celebrations this summer, they'll definitely notice a difference.
8: When President Trump took office, one of his first executive orders was make D.C. safe and beautiful, whether it's, removing 152 homeless encampments and relocating the unhoused, whether it's reopening parks, fixing fountains, tuning up monuments, doing replantings, eliminating over 1,000 graffiti sites, plus doubling the size of the U.S. Park Police and helping drive crime statistics to an all-time low in Washington, D.C.
7: He was a guest on the Salem Radio Network. There are reports that foreign-linked social media campaigns may be shaping local fights over U.S. data centers. Correspondent Ken Lorman reports.
9: Multiple AI industry groups, Republican lawmakers, and policy watchdogs are alleging China-linked accounts are amplifying opposition to data center projects online, prompting calls for a congressional probe. Supporters warn such funding can mask foreign influence, spread misinformation, and threaten critical infrastructure planning and local economies. Ken Lorman reporting.
7: The horse that won the Kentucky Derby earlier this year won the Belmont Stakes. Golden Tempo came in first Saturday's race at Saratoga Springs. More on these stories at townhall.com.
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20: And a very good Saturday morning, Northern California. If you're listening on Sunday at noon, well, you know, we do the show on Saturday morning, but we do rerun it on Sundays at 12 noon. This is the home show, and I'm Terry Knight. And, you know, I've got Eric's at the helm. You know Eric, you know, from New Orleans, Louisiana, longtime radio DJ and all that stuff. And, you know, I have experience with that, too. But he really knows his music. And Eric, yeah. This is not part of the show. I've got a lot to talk about today, by the way. This is our summer show. It's our first of the summer show. Right. We're going to kind of get people ready for summer. And we've got some topics that are related to the summer and all the fun things we're going to be doing. Just a question, a music question for you, though. Do we have any, like, summer stuff? I thought we'd have some summer music for our bumper music or something. You got any choices or anything, any ideas?
21: Maybe a couple.
20: Have we got time to just listen to a few?
21: Sure.
20: Okay, get your coffee ready. We're gonna get you ready for the summer. Here we go. This is Eric's Choices. Oh, yeah! Tell me about Mungo Jerry.
21: How could you go wrong with summertime?
20: You can't miss.
21: Oh, there's another one.
20: I'm guessing people were dancing and spilling their coffee. Oh, yeah.
21: And they're still dancing.
20: The summertime blues. It happens to everybody.
21: It does. I'm a gonna raise a fuss.
20: I'm a gonna raise a holler. Oh, yeah.
21: Eddie is good at raising a fuss and raising a holler.
20: Eddie Cochran. Remember him well.
21: Yep.
20: Okay. Anything else? Oh, my gosh.
21: I'll slow it down a little bit.
20: Yes. I can feel the wind blowing.
21: Yeah.
20: Summer breeze. Seals and Crofts.
21: Yep.
20: With their dad and, of course, Glenn Campbell, they were in a group called The Champs.
21: Yeah.
20: Oh, I love that song.
21: Yeah, that's a good one.
20: 1972 Solid Gold, or 73, somewhere in there.
21: They're not classics for nothing.
20: Oh, yeah. Okay. Oh, this is for the city. This is for all my city folks that live in the city. Summer in the City by the Lovin' Spoonful. I love it.
21: Yep.
20: Oh, this is great. Solid Gold from the 60s. This is fun.
21: And I figured you can't go wrong with this one either.
20: Of course not. Oh, slick your hair back.
21: Oh, yeah.
20: Oh, yeah. Get up there and do a little dancing. Olivia. John.
21: Yep.
20: Grease. Oh, great song.
21: Those darn T-Birds.
20: I know it. I know it. He made T-shirts and jeans fashionable again.
21: He did.
20: Oh, you got to play this one in the summertime.
21: Oh, it's the ultimate summer.
20: Especially folks that remember back to 1969.
21: Yeah.
20: All the way from Canada.
21: Yes, indeed.
20: Oh, my gosh.
21: You cannot go wrong with Bryan Adams.
20: Bryan Adams. Love that guy. And that was summer 69 was nothing to, that was quite a year. I went in the
21: Army. I was one.
20: I graduated from college that year, and I went into the Army that year.
21: Yeah.
20: To get my all-expense-paid vacation to Vietnam.
21: Sure. I remember
20: the summer of 69. But the summer, I had my summer before I went in September.
21: Well,
20: so
21: there you go.
20: I'm telling you, it was, I made up for lost time.
21: Yeah.
20: Not really. I just want to sound cocky. I've got a great imagination. Okay, we better get down to business. I do have one other thing, though. Do you have any summer Beach Boy thing? I was a Beach Boy fan. Do you have anything summery for them?
21: Man, I never really associated summer with the Beach Boys.
20: Who'd have thunk? Oh, my gosh. That makes me want to get in my convertible. My Chevy Impala convertible, 1963, and head down the road. Oh, my gosh. Terry, get back to business. You've got a radio show to do. Okay, I will. I'm talking to myself. All right, this is going to be a fun summer. It really is, Eric. And by the way, Eric, we've talked about barbecuing.
21: Yeah.
20: That is a big deal now, and not just, let's go fire the coals up and we'll have some burgers and invite people and hot dogs. It's an art and a science now.
21: Oh, indeed.
20: Holy macaroni. So I get, for my daughter, I get an electric smoker
21: right.
20: A couple years ago. I've become obsessed with it.
21: Sure.
20: And it's not a huge one. It's one of the kind of more of a... It's a good one. It's a master
21: build. You don't need a huge
20: one. It's perfect for my wife and me. But I got to tell you something. I'm smoking everything, and I'm messing up a lot of it, yeah. and because of the time and the slow and the, you know, all that stuff. You want to go slow and low. I'm finally learning that because I'm not slow and low person. I'm a fast and let's get this done person.
21: Right. But that's the beautiful thing about smoking is you can put it on there, and if you have other things you need to do, you can get it done.
20: Right. Absolutely. No question. And the smell. Yeah. Oh, my gosh. Now, I'm just going to throw some. You're an expert at on smoking. And folks, if you've never smoked food before, think about it. Give it some thought. It's not real expensive.

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2: Smoke up. Pork shoulder.
3: I like pecan wood.
2: I've heard that from people before. I haven't used pecan wood, but I've totally heard that to use pecan.
3: Yeah, pecan wood, it imparts a really nice complimentary flavor to the pork.
2: Now,
3: and it works very, very well.
2: Well, now let me ask
3: you. Oak works well too.
2: Oak is kind of the go-to. If you're not sure, you just do the oak. Yeah. Here's what's interesting to me is that I have followed Meat Church and a lot of folks on YouTube and this, that. Mm-hmm. And I noticed some of the folks that really seem to know what they're talking about. They said a big mistake smokers make is they love the rub, like I do. I love to rub it. It's like putting talcum powder on a little baby.
3: Almost.
2: It's so much fun. Yeah. I mean, you just pad that thing down. You got it. You got to do everything just right. But they say don't overdo it.
3: Yeah.
2: The smoking is going to give it the flavor.
3: Yeah, you're basically wanting with the rub. You're wanting to create a crust,
2: right?
3: You know, and that's it. You don't need a thick crust. You just need it there so that the heat eventually will caramelize the sugars that typically are in a rub.
2: Right.
3: And things like that and make a nice bark.
2: Right.
3: That's the word I wanted to
2: say. I've heard bark a lot.
3: They've
2: heard
3: a nice bark across the meat.
2: Right. And then you've got to make sure that once you get another thing they warned about is once you get that bark going, if it barks too fast, if it barks up too fast, I'm inventing slogans here for barbecuing, but if it barks up too fast, you get too much bark too early, they say it's going to keep the smoke from coming in there.
3: Right.
2: And you don't want to oversmoke. I mean, there's so many things. And you know what I found for me is the most important thing? The thermometer.
3: Oh, yeah.
2: That is everything.
3: Oh, yeah. I mean, I'm not a guessing kind of guy, so I have used a thermometer for years.
2: Absolutely.
3: You know, if you want to get it right, use a thermometer.
2: Oh, my gosh. Anyway, I've got some websites. You can text me, Terry Knight, 916. Let's see here. What would be? Yeah, just text me at 213-3300, 916-213-3300. You can even email me, terryknight916@yahoo.com, because I've got a couple websites that I liked. They're not advertising. I'm not getting paid to tell you, but I kind of go to them because they're real basic and they really open things up. Plus, I think Eric, YouTube is great.
3: Oh yeah.
2: And my favorite people on YouTube are Meat Church.
3: Yeah.
2: They are
3: They do great content.
2: Oh, they really do. And they're a lot of these guys are really funny. I mean, mm-hmm. It's a lot of the Southern boys.
3: Oh yeah.
2: I'm telling you, they know what they're doing down there.
3: No, they in the South. Barbecue and smoking has been a predominant form of cooking for generations.
2: Well, in California, barbecuing and smoking was a little different. But,
3: yeah.
2: You know, we had
3: it. Understood.
2: We had a lot of hippies, that like to barbecue. No, just kidding. They're wonderful. I love California. That's why I'm here. Okay, when we come back, do you know? Oh, my gosh, I love Mungo Jerry. When we come back, we're going to talk about an anniversary.
3: Okay.
2: A very important anniversary. 100th anniversary.
3: Yeah.
2: All right. And we've got so much to talk about today. The American Century Championship at South Lake Tahoe. 10 cities with the lowest salaries needed to live comfortably and all this stuff. So stay with us. This is our first summer show of the summer right here. The home show for Eric and myself, Terry Knight. Stay with us right here at 1380 The Answer. 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
0: The summer of 2026, and I'm looking so forward to celebrating the whole summer and sharing it with you on the radio, Saturday mornings at 9 o'clock and again at 12 noon on Sundays. This is The Home Show. I'm Terry Knight, and the great summertime music is because Eric is at the board producing and editing and putting his two cents in. By the way, thanks for your two cents, Eric, on this first segment regarding barbecuing. And
2: I'd say more like a cent and a half.
0: Yeah, well, I'll tell you what, it was worth it. It is not, it's fun, but it is a art and a science.
2: Oh, yeah, it is becoming a real skill.
0: Yes.
2: You know.
0: And I'm getting to where I want to do the quick stuff. Like I did we were talking about smoking. If you're just tuning in, we're not going to dwell on it anymore, but I just love it. It's such a fun thing to do in the summertime. And makes your whole house and your yard smell so good, especially when you're smoking something. But even if you're not, there's better ways to grill than probably a lot of us are doing. And I'm really trying. It's really experience. You just got to keep doing it, and you just kind of get better at it. Because I'm still a little intimidated.
2: I tell you one thing that I love to put on the grill.
0: What's that?
2: Pizza.
0: Grill. You've just made me so pizza. Hungry.
2: Yeah.
0: How do you do pizza on the grill?
2: Well, you get the dough, and you oil up your stuff because you don't want it to stick. But then you cook the bottom, flip it. Don't completely cook the bottom. Then you take it off. Then you top it.
0: Right.
2: Throw it back on there for a few minutes while everything on top melts and the bottom gets done, and then you take it off.
0: Oh my gosh.
2: You're talking about it's a wood-fired oven, basically, is what your grill is. So you're cooking wood pizza.
0: Oh, my gosh. That sounds so good. Even in the morning, it sounds good.
2: Oh, pizza's good 24 hours a day.
0: Oh, of course it is. So is cereal.
2: Yes.
0: Pizza and cereal. Yes. I've decided in my life.
2: 100%.
0: Anytime. Now, I must say that if you have children, grandchildren, we've done this. We have done the pizza in the oven. I want to do it on the grill now. But one of the fun things you can do is buy dough and have the grandkids or the kids make the pizza. They think that's the coolest thing ever.
2: Oh, sure.
0: You can even have them throw stuff on there, kind of tell them, why don't you pick something from there? And then you can make your adjustments. But they just love making their own pizzas.
2: Yeah, and you could do that on the grill, you know, because when you take it off, you know, the bottom is still, it's not completely done. the bottom.
0: Right.
2: But you're putting the bottom back over the coals, so it's going to cook, and they just top the cooked part.
0: Right.
2: However they want.
0: Oh, my gosh. Back on. Oh, that sounds so good.
2: It's a beautiful thing.
0: It is a beautiful thing. Anyway, I've got you just text me or you can send me an email, and I will send you just my two cents, the sites I think that are good, okay, that I like. And a lot of it will be based on what Eric has told me, because Eric really knows what he's doing, okay? I'm just having fun out there, and I'm getting better, Eric.
2: Eric, fix it.
0: By the way, you know what I got for Christmas?
2: Yeah.
0: I got a little container, plastic type, whatever, rubber, really cool, mm-hmm. for doing brine.
2: Right.
0: If you want to brine a turkey.
2: Yeah.
0: And I thought, because I was using the bucket and all sure. these weird things. But this is the last thing I want to dwell on, is if you want to do a turkey, it is so good to have a smoked turkey. But everybody brines. What tell the listeners, what's brine mean? What's that?
2: Well, basically, it's a salt sugar solution.
0: Right.
2: That you submerge your mostly poultry.
0: Right.
2: And basically it will absorb the turkey, or the poultry will absorb the salt and some of the sugars, and it'll flavor it from inside out.
0: Oh yeah. Oh, it's so good.
2: Yeah.
0: It is just so good. And
2: plus it adds moisture.
0: Right.
2: Which helps in the cooking process.
0: Mine, I'll tell you, I made a mistake, and because I thought it'd be really cool, and we weren't going to have our guests, we had to put off 24 hours. Mm-hmm. So instead of a 24-hour overnight brine, I did a two-night overnight.
2: 48 hours.
0: That was too much, mm-hmm. because it was really, it was pretty loose and
2: right.
0: and rubbery, and it was tasted great, but it was a little strange texture.
2: Sure.
0: But anyway, so much for that. There's a lot going on up at South Lake Tahoe this summer, and they kick things off right away. They're huh? known for one of the best fireworks celebrations anywhere in the world. I mean, you see it on the people that will post this on international sites all over the world, because it's so breathtaking, and they pull out all the stops. I mean, they're in Nevada.
2: Yeah.
0: And is there a B-1 bomber dropping things? What is going on here? It's amazing, though. Yeah. Just beautiful. But they're also known for one of the best, maybe the best celebrity golf tournament. It's televised for many years yep. and decades on NBC Sports. They're known for the American Century Championship, and this year it's going to be July 8th to the 12th at Edgewood Tahoe Golf Course. What a beautiful place. In South Lake Tahoe, there are this year over 80, I'll say that again, 80 sports and entertainment stars that are going to be competing. They're showing up, autographing, doing selfies, and whatever they
2: That's
0: do.
2: That's a good haul.
0: Oh, it's a haul. And they're actually competing for a $600,000 purse, and there's a lot of donation with that.
2: Yeah.
0: You know, these guys have,
2: yeah.
0: they spill that much money. But anyway, it's a purse. But it's interesting. If you're a golfer, it's a modified, what they call a modified Stableford format. Don't know where that came from. But they do interesting things. For example, you get 10 points for a double eagle. You get 8 points for a hole-in-one, 3 points for a birdie, 1 point for a par, 0 points for a bogey, and you lose 2 points for a double bogey.
2: All right.
0: So it's over a period of 4 days, it's a point system.
2: So actually, you can just botch it on one hole.
0: Yes.
2: And not be completely done.
0: No, you lose 2 points if you get a 22 on a hole.
2: Yeah.
0: Because you couldn't get out of a trap.
2: Yeah.
0: Or you were up in a tree. But just the list every year is fantastic. Charles Barkley this year, Tony Romo, Colin Jost, Miles Teller, Larry the Cable Guy is hilarious, always. Joe Pavelski, by the way, I'm going to have lunch with him next week, a little kickoff lunch for the media.
2: Mm-hmm.
0: Great guy, hockey player, and is... he was a winner last year. He won that. He had the best point system, great fun golfer, and a really nice guy. Marty Fish, Rob Riggle, Ray Romano, Jerry Rice, Steve Young, Aaron Rodgers, Derek Carr, Charles Woodson, Robbie Gould. A lot of the old-timers come in,
2: yeah.
0: but Annika Sorensen always does well. Charles Woodson, of course, Travis and Jason Kelce
2: okay.
0: are there. Now, I don't know what's going to happen this year, but yeah. last year, Taylor was there.
2: Oh.
0: And it was really incognito, but I saw her, you know. But the Taylor watch. A lady I really love, she's a great golfer and sports person, but she's the weather person on the Today Show on NBC.
2: Della Dreyer.
0: Yes, she's a great golfer.
2: Yeah.
0: Carson Daly, he's going to be there. Jimmy Fallon came last year. John O'Hurley, I've actually golfed with him. He was the boss on Seinfeld and always does the MC's the dog show.
2: The dog show, yep.
0: He is your arrogant, good-looking, arrogant guy. You know, just the nicest guy ever. And I actually was golfing in a celebrity thing with him years ago before my wife and I had our 25th anniversary. And he's from Vermont. So I said, well, we're going to go to the, we've never been there. We're going to go to the New England states. He says, well, are you going to Vermont? He says, well, he says, I said, yeah. He says, here's where you're going.
2: All right.
0: He gave us the best tips.
2: Sure.
0: And he's just a great guy. Anyway, there's going to be a whole lot of people there. Now, I did mention one guy, and that is Seth Curry. Seth won it 2 years ago. Yeah. Seth is a great golfer and a wonderful person. He plays there with Dell, his dad, and his brother. And they're just a great family. It's a family deal. He talks to everybody and just is amazing for being such a superstar athlete. But ticket information. Oh, yeah. Yeah, Terry, how about giving out some information? You can go to AmericanCenturyChampionship.com. That's the best thing to do and get ticket information. You can also go to visitlaketahoe.com. That is a really good site.
2: Yeah.
0: They do a lot of great things up there. And there's more to do than go to this golf tournament up there, as you know. And so, anyway, go to the American Century Championship official website or go to visitlaketahoe.com. As usual, I've got all that for you if you miss anything. Don't write things down. Just enjoy your coffee and the smell of imaginary barbecues going.
2: And another great thing about this tournament, there is a lot of fan interaction.
0: Yes.
2: With the celebrities.
0: Yes, there is.
2: Yeah.
0: We got ladies waving from the boat, and it's not with their hands. but one of my favorite things, and I saw it live, was Justin Timberlake hiked a basketball to Tony Romo.
2: Mm-hmm.
0: Tony Romo went out to pass and threw a long pass to Seth Curry, who caught it in the air and dunked it in a basketball thing, was put on a tree down in Lake Tahoe, one of the redwoods. Oh, it was funny. Anyway, and it was precision.
2: Yeah.
0: Fortunately, Justin Timberlake had the easy job. He had one job. Hike the basketball. Don't mess up. Don't drink before you do.
2: Yeah.
0: Little joke there. Yeah. Okay. Anyway, when we come back, we'll talk about the 100th anniversary. Oh, do you have anything for Route 66?
2: Maybe.
0: Okay, because we're going to talk about their 100th anniversary.
2: Okay.
0: Summer breeze. I can feel the wind blowing.
2: Yeah.
0: They're going to blow in a few commercials and then blow us right back in here, okay? Second half of the home show for Eric and myself, Terry Knight. Stay with us right here on the home show on 1380 The Answer. I want to talk about Osteo Strong in Rancho Cordova East. They are officially open, and oh my gosh, the response is overwhelming. They're open to serve the community, and I want you to call to schedule an appointment to check out their new center. It's located in Rancho Cordova, and it's very close to Costco off of Sunrise. 916-898-2142 is their phone number. But Osteo Strong is a biohack that helps you strengthen the foundation of your body, the skeletal system. We're talking about foundation of homes, but the most important foundation is your body, and that skeletal system is everything. It works for people of all ages. Osteo Strong is amazing. All ages and all levels of activity. It promotes skeletal strength, which impacts the entire body in many ways, using a process known as osteogenic loading. Sessions are quick, they're painless, their results are measurable, and they happen quickly. I have been through their system and their different stations there. 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It takes probably about, they'll spend about an hour. 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It's one of the most critical systems in the body. 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You're going to be so glad you did this. 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

0: You know what, Eric? I feel like we're on Route 66 as we speak.
1: You should.
0: I'm getting my kicks on Route 66 on a Saturday morning.
1: Indeed.
0: In Northern California. Well, there is an association with California, and I'm going to tell you about it. Even if it is Southern California.
1: Yeah.
0: All right. Welcome back to the Home Show, second half of the Home Show. We're just having a lot of fun. This is our first of the summer shows. And we do have some tips and some guidance on some things to give you, but we're having some fun. We talked about tips and guidance with barbecuing and smoking earlier, and we certainly have been covering some interesting topics so far. And do not forget about getting tickets early before they sell out to the American Century Championship, which is July 8th through the 12th up at the beautiful Edgewood Tahoe Golf Course, right on the water, just beautiful up at South Lake Tahoe, and there's so much to do up there. So make it a week, and enjoy. And it's still, to me, one of the last of the not inexpensive. But certainly one of the least expensive resorts around the world that you can go to. There's really great ways. We'll talk about that sometime, give you some tips on how to really go have a great time up there, but do it on a budget, all right? We can't all stay at some of the fancy five-star Michelin places.
1: Nah.
0: I can't, but I still have a good time.
1: Sure. You know,
0: it's called a bed. Get me a bed in the bathroom, okay?
1: Indeed.
0: All right, and make it clean. I don't want to see strange things walking around, and I don't want a bear coming through the window, okay? That's all I ask. Okay. Anyway, it is the 100th anniversary of Route 66. Now, you have heard that. It is just part of our culture. Mm-hmm. Do you know that more people in foreign countries know about Route 66 than the average American?
1: Yeah, I believe that.
0: Of course, many of those people came over here. You'd have thought they'd bring some knowledge of Route 66 over here. But anyway, and there's a reason for that, because it was really... It has been in movies. It's been in cartoons, and Route 66 has been in songs. And it's just got this great aura to it, and there's such a story behind it. U.S. Route 66, or you can call it Highway 66, was one of the original highways in the United States when they started their numbered highway system. It was actually established November of 1926. Hard to believe. Signage was erected the following year, and they were off and running. They started it in Chicago. Yep. Hey, can you name there's eight states it goes through. Can you name the eight states?
1: No.
0: Oh, yeah. I tried, and I blipped on two of them. But Illinois, it started in Chicago, Illinois, and then it went through Missouri. All you got to do is listen to a Rolling Stones song or listen to Asleep at the Wheel or one of these groups.
1: Yeah, I just never learned the lyric.
0: Yeah, I couldn't understand Mick Jagger anyway when he was singing. You know? So I said, where'd it go? Where's Route 66? It goes through. Where's that? Okay. Anyway, it starts in Chicago, Illinois. It goes to Missouri, Kansas, Oklahoma, including Oklahoma City.
1: Yeah.
0: That's why they had thunder there. And Texas, New Mexico, which has some really great little spots, by the way. Arizona.
1: Yep.
0: And, of course, it terminates in Santa Monica, California.
1: All right.
0: Via Barstow and all these other places that wiggled around and did all those things. Arizona is really a fun place to be driving on the old historic 66.
1: Yeah.
0: You can go through places and, you know, of course, it went through Flagstaff originally.
1: Yeah.
0: And you can visit that. But everyone's got to go to Winslow.
1: Oh, yeah.
0: Everyone's got to go to Winslow, Arizona. Like, and
1: stand on the corner.
0: There you go. Standing on the corner in Winslow, Arizona.
1: Yep.
0: It's, you know, be a tourist because that's what's fun. I used to love it. Now, I hate to age myself, but my dad was in the Air Force, so we kept going back and forth because he was a pilot. So we'd go back and forth. Well, that was the main road.
1: Yeah.
0: And in the 50s, we were on that Route 66 four times.
1: Yeah, that was America's highway.
0: It was America's highway. The last time we were on it was in 1963. First time was about 1956, something like that. But it was that was, whoa, that was a major road. There's one stretch, by the way, there's 50 miles of nothing.
1: I believe it.
0: It is nothing. Yeah. But it was great because we could pull off, and I don't think we ever, maybe we did once pull off to see the two-headed dinosaur.
1: Sure.
0: Which is, okay, I thought we were going to get a real dinosaur, but, you know, I started learning about life. I learned about life on Route 66. I learned what a croco. No. It's
1: life lessons galore.
0: Life lessons galore. My gosh. Anyway, the little diners and the little Waffle Houses and burger places and the motels, magical. Mm-hmm. It was magical. We thought it was really cool. You know, kids are easy to please.
1: Sure.
0: We just thought, man, this is outrageous. I got to pee, Daddy. When are we going to be there? When are we going to be there? You know, that was our favorite question.
1: Well, except in the morning.
0: Yeah.
1: Can I have pancakes?
0: Yes.
1: That was the favorite question.
0: That was a favorite question. And I got pretty good at justifying why it made more sense to buy pancakes. Hey, they're cheaper than bacon and eggs, for goodness sakes. Quiet and eat your oatmeal. I love it. I'll put your face in it in a minute. Discipline was different back then. They actually, they used the oatmeal back then. Yeah. I mean, can you breathe? Yeah. Okay. A little harder then. No, just kidding. That never happened in my family. We were, although what did happen is my mother, I don't know how I got off on this, but my mother would always inspect the motel when we finally, after driving for 11 or 12 hours in one day, you know, and three kids in the back seat. And my dad was a great guy, but back then everyone smoked. So we're in a smoke filled car, station wagon, three kids in the back and two in the front. And we finally, it's dark and we're tired. We just want to lay down and go to sleep rather as opposed to my brother laying on my lap and we getting in fights and my sister's breaking up, all those things.
1: Yeah.
0: So we would go into a motel, but my mother would have to inspect it. It had to be a AAA hotel, motel, right. Never.
1: Yeah.
0: No. Little AAA motel, and she had to go in the room first and inspect it, make sure there was no unusual things in there that were crawling around with legs.
1: That's what moms do.
0: That's what moms do, but we were so tired. Mom just, you know, I'll sleep with a roach tonight. I don't care. I'm tired. Anyway, so it starts the 100th anniversary. They're doing all kinds of stuff on that, and of course, they're selling tons of merchandise. You know, everyone's got to have a hat and a cup, right?
1: What?
0: Yeah, yeah. The highway, though, anyway, it was removed about 1985 from the list because, you know, they have Interstate 10 and I think Highway 40 now is used and that replaced them and all that stuff. Here's what's interesting, though. I find this, and we'll go on to another subject here. Route 66, widely represented in popular American culture and is often referred to by nicknames such as the Mother Road. That's a term, and when I first saw that, I said, what's that from? Well, it's a term popularized by John Steinbeck's novel, The Grapes of Wrath.
1: What?
0: I forgot that. And then I've heard this one since I was little. It's been called Main Street of America or the Will Rogers Highway. Of course, the kids are all saying, the young people saying, who's Will Rogers?
1: Will Rogers?
0: Who's that? I don't know. Anyway, who's Franklin Roosevelt? and he had a teddy, didn't he? Or no, he had a brother named Teddy. I don't know. Anyway, the road and the impact of the interstate highway system bypassing small towns along the route, you know, when they got overtaken by the highway system, I'm going to got a question for you here.
1: Yep.
0: That became the central theme to a story Disney did in 2006, an animated feature. Do you know what that was? The road, Route 66, and the impact of the big, bad interstate highway system bypassing small towns, leaving them out to dry along the route was central to the story of Disney's 2006 animated film. What's on Route 66? What has four wheels and drives on Route 66?
1: Oh, cars.
0: Yes, it was the first cars. Thanks, Eric. So did the neon sign behind me help, saying cars, you know, with the... Gee. Hey, the guy knows a lot about barbecue, I'm going to tell you right. And music. Okay, we've got to get serious here. I had a really neat lady that listens to the show a lot. We've got 1 minute. Okay, we'll do this when we come back because we only got a minute. But a really neat lady that said, Terry, you're always giving out these lists, you know, top 15 cities where people want to retire, top 10 cities with the lowest salaries needed to live comfortably, worst cities and the best cities for renting or buying a home, and all these lists. And you just zip through them. Can you just go over a couple of them and then tell us how we can get them? Yeah, you can get them from me. I'll just send them to you. There's no obligation. I don't want your information. I don't want anything from you. But if I can provide you with something, it's great because there's a lot of people still thinking about moving to Nevada or Oklahoma or Texas. It doesn't matter. Or other areas of California.
1: Sure.
0: You know, there's a lot of options open here. But anyway, so I've got this list. So we'll go over that when we come back. I do want to remind you, because I did get a text already. How do we get tickets to the American Century Championship in South Lake Tahoe? You go to the website, AmericanCenturyChampionship.com. Although, oh, I'm going to start dancing. Surf's up. Oh, man, hop in the convertible. Let's take a quick break. You can also go to visitlaketahoe.com, okay, with a lot of good information. Okay, and we have one more segment left, thank goodness. All right, when I come back, I got more for you right here for Eric and myself, Terry Knight. Stay with us on the home show on a Saturday morning, Northern California, right here at 1380, The Answer. We want to thank our friends at the largest, the best cigar lounge, and with the largest humidor, and just the best people in beautiful, beautiful Loomis, California, right on Taylor and Road off of Horseshoe Bar Road. And I got to tell you, Tobacco Republic has got one of the best reputations in the world for their cigars. 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They're down to earth. Somebody can walk in there, a spouse or a friend that wants to buy cigars and knows nothing about them, and they will help you out. 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Okay, a shout out for Titan Tree Service. We were just talking about the importance of cutting trees back in the spring to get ready for the summer, especially those branches that are hovering over your house, or like mine, were laying on the roof. And I finally quit kicking the can down the roof, and I called Titan Tree Service. I saw them at the Home and Landscape Show the last couple of years, and then I met the owners, who were the ex-arborist for Davis and the ex-arborist for the, or former arborist for the city of Sacramento. Talk about people that know a lot about trees, not just cutting and pruning and all the things that tree services do, but they know their trees, and they know when to do something, and they certainly know how to do it. They've been providing tree care in Sacramento for 30 years. Certified arborists on staff. 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I mean, that's everything. And boy, they proved it to me. These guys were so great. Everything got explained, and a very, very competitive price. And they really, really did a professional job. I couldn't be happier. And they'll come out and provide an honest assessment, and they'll tell you what needs to be done and what doesn't need to be done. I was as happy with what didn't need to be done. I thought they had to cut a tree down, and I was just so upset. And when they said, no, you don't need to cut that tree down, and they gave me the reasons, we're just going to trim it up, and we're going to do this and that, and it was a happy ending. They know trees, and they know tree care. 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
2: Now, back to the home show. The home show with Terry Knight.
0: Fired up. Smoke that barbecue. Actually, it's fire up the barbecue. Turn on the smoker.
1: Something like that, yeah.
0: Crank the music up. There you go. I was looking for crank. That didn't sound good.
1: No, not really.
0: Crank it up. Give me a little Canadian rock and roll from the summer of 69.
1: You know, you say you're looking for crank. That's a completely different deal.
0: That is. It absolutely. Absolutely. And what I'm looking for is, I'm just looking for the meaning of life. And you know what? Every summer when I was growing up, I really focused on that in the summertime. Mm-hmm. And I realized how wonderful it is just to be alive.
1: Sure.
0: And just experience life. And summers, I don't like real hot summers, okay? Yeah. So I'll offset it with other things. But summertime, it's always been a special time.
1: Because, you know, when you were a child, it was freedom.
0: Yes.
1: You know.
0: Yes.
1: And you still hold on to that.
0: Yep.
1: you know, as you get older.
0: You know, I went to a eighth grade graduation of my youngest grandson, mm-hmm. not grandchild, but grandson. And he actually graduated from the same school that he started first grade in, and now it's eighth grade. And a lot of the, not a lot, but maybe a handful of the, especially his guy friends and some girls, all started with him, and they've been together all these years. And all the excitement, school's out, time, you know, yeah. like the Alice Cooper song, school's out for the summer, and yep. it's great. But all of them kind of said the same thing. We're going to miss it.
1: Yeah.
0: That was like, oh, wait a minute. It's over. I'm never going to see some of these people again. And it wasn't that bad.
1: Yeah. Yeah, it hits different when you move on to something else, such yes. as middle school to high school, high yes. school to college. You're still free for those months.
0: Right.
1: But it adds a little something to it.
0: It adds stress to it.
1: Yeah.
0: And that's stress and anxiety. I could do a whole show on the anxious generation because we're doing everything we can to make young people more and more anxious. Why don't we figure out a way to back that off a little bit? Anyway, I want to welcome in advance. We're going to have a new sponsor, and he'll be a guest on the show from time to time. Jack Borba, who's no stranger to 1380, The Answer. He has donated more stuff and done more fundraising things and charity things that were in association with KTKZ, 1380, The Answer, and our sister stations. Mm-hmm. And he's just a great guy and a huge roofing contractor. They're the number one roofing contractor in Northern California. I mean, they just are there. They get the vote from everybody. And they've been around about 26 years, over 16,000 protected homes. And they are definitely the most trusted roofing and construction company and experts in roofing services in Northern California. And I say that there, it seems like every day I get something from a new tree company, mm-hmm. and I get something from a new roofing company. Or old roofing company,
1: right.
0: or middle roofing, whatever. Yeah. A franchise roofing company that's based in North Dakota. I don't know. They're just everybody. But they're locally owned and operated. And although they serve Cameron Park and the Chico Springs area, Sacramento, of course, Concord. I mean, they're in a lot of places. You yeah. see their trucks everywhere. But I look forward to having them on the show. And I want you don't have to wait for them to come on to the show. If you just go on to straightlineroofingandconstruction.com, you can find out all about them. It's a great website. And if you're thinking about roofing, definitely have them come out and give you an estimate. One of the things they do is they look beneath the surface. They're not just, okay, rip the old one out, put the new one on. Let's slap that baby on there.
1: Right.
0: They don't work that way. They will go up there and inspect and say, okay, here's the deal. Here's the new roof, but you got some problems. You got some serious dry rot. You have animals living in your attic. You have, you've had leaks, by the way, for 20 years. You just didn't know it. It wasn't going through the ceiling. Yeah. It was just rotting all your wood up here and blah, blah, blah, blah, blah. One thing after another, skylights, all these little nuances. And they're making roofs a lot better now. They're doing the undercarriage stuff better. Yeah. So they really, really articulate that. So they're going to give you a new roof, but they're going to make sure they're putting it on the right surface that's been treated correctly.
1: Sure.
0: And they're the right people. So call Jack Borba, his amazing team at straightlineroofingandconstruction.com. Go on. They got the phone numbers, and they got all the good stuff there. Okay. Real quickly, we only have a couple minutes, but I got this. I've just got these great listeners.
1: Yeah.
0: And I got a text, and they said, Terry, you're going over all these lists and all this stuff. Well, one of them was the renovations with the highest ROI, return on investment.
1: Yeah.
0: Okay, ROI. It really is important for people that are getting ready to sell their home, people that just want to know. I'm just curious, because we're going to do it with or without you, Terry. We're going to put a new kitchen in. We just want to know, does it increase the value of the home? If so, how much? What's our return on our investment?
1: Yeah.
0: If we spend 50, does that raise the value of the house 100 or yeah. 25,000? You know, pools and all that stuff. So here's renovations with the highest return on investment. I just took the highest ones, okay? A new steel front door. I totally recommend it in this day and age, 2026. Right. It's a very secure door. You get a 100% return on your investment on a steel door. So we'll talk about people that are like selling their houses, okay? Because then we'll know, okay, do I want to bother doing that? Yeah, bother doing that. Plus, it's a good safety thing. 83% return on investment for closet renovation. I think that's great.
1: Yeah.
0: Oh, closet space. What's the first thing? If someone's coming to look at your house and you're selling it, what's the first? One of the first things, they look at the kitchen, yeah. the ladies do. First of all, they're the important one. They know what they're doing.
1: Yeah.
0: They look at the kitchen and they look at the closet space.
1: Yeah.
0: You get
1: storage is important.
0: Absolutely. You get an 80% return on a fiberglass front door, 74% on new vinyl windows, 71% on new wood windows, about the same. So windows are definitely a good return on investment. This doesn't really apply to most of us here, but basement conversion to a living area, yeah, that's a good return.
1: Oh, absolutely.
0: Oh, my gosh, I wish we had basements.
1: Yeah.
0: 67% return, attic conversion to a living area. That's interesting. I would never consider doing that, but people do that, and they get a 67% increase in value and increase in their return on their investment. This is interesting and always debated. Complete kitchen renovation. I mean, I'm talking a kitchen makeover here. Mm-hmm. You get 60% back. Wow. As far as value, home value.
1: Yeah.
0: Now, a lot of people could care less. They're going to live in that house the rest of their lives, but they do care. They like the numbers. Are we, you know, hey, isn't this neat, Martha? It's something to talk about over coffee when you're listening to The Home Show.
1: But not only that, if you are planning to sell, people look at a kitchen and they will make their decision based on that kitchen.
0: Yes, they will.
1: You know,
0: you bet. And it's not just redesigning things. It's making more space if you can figure out how to do that. Okay, minor kitchen upgrade 60, bathroom addition 56, new primary suite 54%, bathroom renovation 50%. I'm ready for a bathroom renovation. It's been an hour. Anyway, okay, we'll be back next week at 9 o'clock. And of course, tomorrow, Sunday at 12 noon. This is The Home Show. You have a great weekend, and you keep it here all weekend long at 1380 The Answer. Bye-bye.

0: Not again. Ugh.
1: Yes, again.
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2: 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We have a God who cares for us. We have a God who knows the struggles of life, because we have a Savior who lived the life we live. So cast your cares. We have cares. Cast them on Jesus, because he cares for you. He wants to help you. He wants to carry your burden. You know, sheep, we're supposed to be sheep, and sheep don't carry heavy burdens. Cast your cares upon Jesus. Don't carry that burden. 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
9: All righty. 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Joe H. Flores, JD, MBA. Welcome to the Joe Knows Medicare radio show. All right. 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And Part D, prescription plans, PDPs, prescription drug plans. 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I'm in the senior market retirement planning area in the healthcare industry. So for compliance purposes, I'm going to state my full name and license. So Joe H. Flores, 0C47455. That's my California license number. I'm in over 33 states throughout our wonderful country. 250's coming up. Excited about that. It's going to be a good holiday. And the business is growing. My agency is called Flores and Associates Insurance Services, based in Roseville, and blessed to be an insurance agent. We just had an event at Top Golf, so it was good to see other agents I work with. So we had a presentation from Blue Shield, and we're golfing and eating some appetizers. That was a pretty good deal yesterday. The weather's shaping up nicely. I think finally it stopped raining in Sacramento area. I don't know. I don't want to jinx it. But it was nice day. And also, pending in my life is my daughter's graduation party. So my daughter Ruby graduated high school, John Adams, in Roseville. And so super proud of her. We're going to have relatives and her friends come over and enjoy this weather and her graduation party. So to all the graduates out there, congratulations, class of 2026, whether it's high school, college, or kindergarten, okay? I don't know when they start the kindergarten graduation, but who knows? Well, congratulations out there. And a couple weeks ago, we were talking about career opportunities as far as being an insurance agent. I got a couple phone calls. It wasn't for them, but hey, have a cup of Joe or a conversation with Joe. And if you are interested in the insurance industry, give me a call, because now is the time to get your license. You know, during the month of June and July, you get your California insurance license for life and health. It's 52 hours online. Yeah, I said 52 hours. Okay. You go through the online course and then you get your license. And then I'll guide you the rest of the way as far as, you know, Medicare, if you want to do life insurance or, you know, there's so many different aspects of the life insurance industry, different opportunities. In fact, I was down in Stockton. I just got back from a life insurance training. So, yeah, super excited because there's always something new, new products, new services, new companies entering into the market. So yeah, if you are interested, let me know. You can always find me at joknowsmedicare.com and use the text, the chat feature, or send me a text. Okay. 916-396-4111. So, you know, I have to have a college degree, but I'm reaching out to recent college graduates, especially in business or communications, and you're interested in learning about the industry. Have a cup of coffee with me. I'll talk about my path. You know, my path included going to Long Beach State to met my wife in college. I was a business marketing major and management. And then eventually I moved up to Roseville and I got my master's in business and I went to law school. Okay, so that's where the JD MBA comes in. I went to Lincoln Law School, but I didn't become a lawyer. I stayed in the insurance industry. And in 2005, when I graduated law school, the industry changed where they let agents or brokers offer numerous Medicare plans. So instead of one company, I represent many, numerous companies offering choice and selection, and it varies county by county. Okay, so that's kind of how I ended up running my own agency and didn't pursue the law. But the law did help me, because now when I watch an episode of Cops on TV, I can analyze that TV show. I'm like, don't say anything, brother. Don't say anything. No, actually, it's helping with the complex industry. Just a lot of volume. You know, I can handle volume, you know, working full time, raising a family, and learning about Medicare policies and procedures and being able to communicate that to a staff and to my clients. So the law degree did help me. Oh, and by the way, I have to state a disclaimer. Okay, so you have my name, my license number, 0C47455. And per CMS, CMS is the Centers for Medicare and Medicaid Services. They're the government agency monitoring Medicare participation, CMS. And the disclaimer is that I don't have all the health plans in your service area. For further information, you can always contact 1-800-MEDICARE or go to the website medicare.gov. Okay, so that's the end of the disclaimer. 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You can visit your HICAP office, the Health Insurance Counseling Advocacy Program. 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Okay, so that's the end of the disclaimer. Excuse me, but just to let you know, excuse me, behind the scenes, I have all the health plans except for one, you know, one major company, because for that company, you have to be an employee of that company. And I don't want to be an employee. I'd rather be independent, offering choice and selection. So anyway, feel free to call me. And here's what I do. I introduce myself with you and find out if you're new to Medicare and whether or not you need Medicare at this time. Because that's a couple of phone calls this week that I've had already saying, my spouse wants me to make sure that I don't have to do anything and I have coverage through my spouse. It happens quite a bit. At least once a day, I get that phone call. So the rule is that if you have health insurance through your own work or through your spouse, right? You have health insurance and they're actively working or you're actively working through that employer,

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1: There's a wonderful promise in the Bible, and here it is. Whoever believes in Jesus, trusts in Jesus, loves Jesus, will receive God's greatest gift, the greatest gift he can give a human being, which is eternal life.
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2: Someone turning 65. Okay, so I analyzed whether or not you need Medicare at this point. Now, suppose you have really good coverage at work, right? Low deductible, low premium, the doctors you want to go to. But suppose it's not that good. You're paying a premium, you know, they're deducting from your paycheck, or there's a high deductible, or maybe it's a plan that you can't go to the doctors you want to go to. So then I find an individual plan, a Medicare plan on an individual status. You would leave your work plan, and mid-year you could leave your work plan because it's a qualifying event. You're new to Medicare. And that way you can get the lower cost plan, maybe improved coverage. So everyone's different. It's a conversation. Okay. So find out if you need Medicare at this time. And I call that deal or no deal. Okay. So right now it's a no deal. It's like down the road. And I get phone calls, everyone. I talked to you 5 years ago or longer than that, and now I'm ready to retire and I'm ready for my Medicare. And they held on to the number, which is cool. Okay. So I might not be able to help you today, or I'll help you with the general information. But as far as enrollment, it might be down the road. Okay. It could be years from now. So anyway, that's an example of working aged. Okay. So we find out if you need Medicare at this time, then we go over the timeline. Okay, when do you want to start your Medicare? You know, when are you planning on retiring? Or maybe it's your birthday, right? So if you're turning 65 anytime this year, any month this year, please contact me now, you know, when you hear this, so we can come up with a timeline. All right, we come up with a timeline, and then I can let you know, like, for example, 3 months before your 65th birthday, you're going to start getting literature and maybe your Medicare card in the mail. Okay, if you currently have a Social Security check, your Medicare card comes in the mail automatically if you are receiving a Social Security check. If not, I could share with you how to apply for Medicare. Okay, so it's a timeline issue. When to expect it, when to enroll, how to enroll. And then the question is how much, right? How much is Medicare? Well, Part A hospital is usually zero premium if you worked over 10 years and 40 Social Security credits, okay? So usually Part A hospital is zero premium. But Part B, that's another discussion, because Part B starts off at $202.90 per month, but it might be higher if you're higher income. So what tax year do they look at? You know, when will it be lower? 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You know, these are issues I help my clients with. All right, so you get your Medicare. 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And how is it transferable? If you start one type of program, how do I transfer to the other type and vice versa? So when does it start? You know, what are the companies available? Can I keep my doctor? Do you cover my prescriptions? All these are questions we, you know, discover together. And guess what? No consultation fee. Never a consultation fee. I get paid by the insurance companies. No obligation. But give me a call. It all starts with a phone call or a text message, or use my chat feature on my website. All right, everyone, we're going to take our first break. Thanks for being with me on the Joe Knows Medicare Radio Show. And right back. Hello, this is Joe H. Flores, JD MBA, from the Joe Knows Medicare Radio Show. 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
3: Okay, everyone, welcome back. I was mentioning I had an agent training. It was casual. It was at Topgolf, and we had a good time, appetizers, and we had a presentation. But there is a couple of new agents at this meeting, at this training, brand new. And they're all, hey, how do you get your clients, you know? Well, I tell them on the radio. But it's no magic formula to obtain clients. But I told them, I shared with them, it's a relationship business. I guess any type of sales, type of job, insurance sales type job, it's relationships. And, you know, so I have my current book of business and I hold on to my clients for decades. They're with me for a very long time. I appreciate that very much. And I keep in touch with them. So I'm getting ready for my 4th of July card mailing. I do Valentine's Day, 4th of July, Thanksgiving, also birthday cards throughout the year. And notifications, especially in October, that's called the annual notice of change when the benefits are announced for the next year. So I let my clients know, I give them a heads up of what's going on. If they have to change plans or if they need a change plan because of the plan leaving or changing a drug listing or provider contract. So I give them updates. Excuse me. So especially during October, the annual notice of change. I told him it's a relationship business and you have to have activities throughout the year. I'm going to have a bingo night for my current clients. So just for fun, you know, and I educate them on their current benefits and, Medicare has some strict rules on what I can do. Yeah. You know, like the bingo prices, they have to be less than $15. Okay. Not because of me. Okay. I'm not going cheap on everyone. It's just Medicare rules. and plus everything's costing more. So they should expand that rule. so you have activities throughout the year, but mainly to keep them updated as benefits change. But another part of the relationship is getting to know yourself or your brand known in the community. So I sponsor a pancake breakfast. Everyone, I want to let everyone know. It's no cost, and I'm a proud member of the Roseville Host Lions Club, 107 Sutter Avenue in Roseville. And on Flag Day, on June 14th, we are having a pancake breakfast, and guess how much it is? Zero. No cost. Just show up between the hours of 8 a.m. and 12 noon on Flag Day, June 14th. And when you're at the door, tell them Joe from Joe Knows Medicare sent you, okay? There's no cost. We had a couple donations last time. We did this on Palm Sunday. People are very nice. So, yeah, if you want to donate, that's cool. But there's no obligation to donate. And it's beyond pancakes. It's scrambled eggs, pancakes, sausage, orange juice, coffee. And people go and just hang out. So I invite my friends through the Roseville Area Chamber of Commerce, other line club organizations, friends and family, and some clients show up too. Okay, but we reach out to the nonprofit organizations. In fact, I'm going to be sponsoring the the Roseville Area Chamber of Commerce luncheon on June 9th. And so at that event, I'll be talking about the pancake breakfast. Okay. And June 9th is a special day. I'm going to talk about that next. Pancake breakfast, everyone. June 14th. Okay. It's no cost. If you need more information, send me a text or hop on my website. I'll send you the flyer. So if you're part of a nonprofit, veterans or all the nonprofits in the area, June 14th at 8 a.m. to 12 noon, you come by anytime, maybe before church, after church, or if you sleep in, it's up to you. June 14th. 107 Sutter Avenue, Roseville, and the Roseville Host Lions, they're providing the facility and the equipment and a lot of volunteers, and I'm pretty much sponsoring the cost of the pancakes and the food. That's my way of giving back to the community, to sponsored by Joe Knows Medicare. So we had all income levels, people that were business owners and providing a donation, others that really needed a meal. Okay. So no judgment zone. Okay. No cost. And it's a way of us serving, breaking bread with the community. So if you need more information or you're interested for your group, church group, or any way we can help, let me know. I'll send you the flyer. Okay. Another thing going on with events, I'm having a educational meeting coming up. So you're going to hear this on June 7th, right? So in the afternoon, after the show, everyone, at 3 o'clock on June 7th at the IHOP in Roseville. And you can hop on my website for the address. And it's we're calling it birthday parties. A lot of people are turning 65. So I have a group coming over and I'm going to help them on Medicare 101. So what is ABCD of Medicare? What are some options? I'll cover some Social Security options. Also retirement planning. Yeah, it's about an hour presentation. And guess what? You guys get a meal. Okay. Get pancakes or whatever. IHOP, the best of IHOP. Because it's educational, I could provide a meal. There's not a sales, no enrollment forms. We're just talking about different Medicare topics. And to have a cup of Joe with Joe, but not only a cup of Joe, but some pancakes, okay? So after the show, will be over about 2 o'clock here. So Sunday at 3, hop on my website for more information, IHOP in Roseville. So come on down and hop on my website to make an RSVP really quick. And come on down. Look forward to meeting with you. And tell me you heard me on the radio. Okay, that's cool. Since we're talking about the Lions Club, Roseville hosts Lions Club. And, you know, Roseville hosts Lions Club. They've been in Roseville for, this is our 101st year. So they've been around a lot of history. And we are sponsoring a firework booth. So come get your fireworks. It's not too early to talk about 4th of July, right? So between June 28th and July 4th, right in front of Target in on Douglas Boulevard in Roseville, we have our fireworks stand. They want me to put on an Elvis outfit. I don't think I'm going to do that. It's too hot. So anyway, get your TNT fireworks at the Roseville Host Lions Club firework stand. We share with the Rotary, Roseville Rotary. So we teamed up. So in front of the Target on Douglas, and I believe that's Rocky Ridge. Okay. All right. So let me talk about my mom here. My mom passed away a couple of years ago, but her birthday was June 9th, which is coming up. Okay. So happy birthday, mom. Heavenly birthday. And I'm bringing her up because she loved these meetings that I'm having, like at IHOP and the pancake breakfast. And she loved being part of these events, and she helped me quite a bit, her and my dad. So my mom's not going to be there, but in her spirit, in her memory, I'm going to continue on with these meetings. So yeah. So if you can come out to the IHOP, if you need medical information, this Sunday, June 7th at 3 PM IHOP in Roseville. But yeah, my parents love these meetings, and let me talk about my mom a little bit, in her situation. I brought this up before on the radio, and when she was alive, you know, with her permission, she didn't mind sharing her story. So one of the advantages of having an insurance agent is knowing how to transfer from different types of plans, you know, from Medicare Advantage to Medicare Supplement back to Medicare Advantage, if that works, for the client. So with my mom's situation, she had a Medicare Advantage plan for many years, and it was zero monthly premium back then. Back in the early 2000s or mid 2010-ish, around there. I forgot exactly what the year. So anyway, it was zero premium. Then she got a breast cancer diagnosis, right? And she wanted a Medicare supplement plan where she had more flexibility on doctor selection. And we never ended up changing her doctor, but she wanted that flexibility. She went through a biopsy, CT scans, MRIs, chemotherapy, another round of CT scans, another round of chemotherapy. And with a Medicare supplement, at that time, it was zero deductible. They do have a plan now, Plan G, very low deductible, $283 deductible. And after that deductible, there's no more copayment for the rest of the year. All right. So if you're facing that situation, we could talk about your plan options if you need a different type of program that you currently have. But I was able to move my mom from Medicare Advantage to Medicare Supplement because I know the rules. And if there's a premium change in your Medicare Advantage plan at that time, decades ago, or close two decades ago, the plan went from zero to like $30 or $40 a month. That was enough change in her premium that she was guaranteed issue to qualify for a Medicare supplement plan. All right. So I moved her from Medicare Advantage, which is like an HMO, to a Medicare supplement plan without any medical questions. She was guaranteed issue. So she went through all her cancer treatments, years of treatments. And after her treatments, her premium kept on going up because not because of the treatment, because of her age. Right now, some people are paying $400, $500 or more per month for a Medicare supplement plan. It becomes unaffordable because you have to pay for your drug plans too. So yeah, there's some tight budgets out there and the premiums keep on going up. Medicare supplement premiums on average went up about 15% this year, mid summer. So I know a lot of people can't afford their Part D, D and their Medicare supplement. So they're looking at Medicare Advantage. So if you're in that situation, there is a chance that I can get you a Medicare Advantage plan now, during summer, but you got to call me. It's not for everyone, but I have to look at your circumstance, find out if you can qualify to get out of your Medicare supplement plan to Medicare Advantage. So my mom had Medicare Advantage. She had Medicare supplement. Then after a while, the premium kept on going up and she was in remission. She went back to Medicare Advantage and zero premium at that time. All right. So we learned how to change plans, but you need an insurance agent to do that. You can do it on yourself. It takes the knowledge, right? And the experience. And I want to be that person for you. Okay. So if you're hearing this or it's for you or for a loved one, let me know. And we're going to go to commercial, okay? But you know how to find me, joknowsmedicare.com. My pleasure to be with you and to share this information. All right, right back, everyone.

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2: Overview of the public observation program and participated in a walkthrough of the ballot processing operations, something he described as routine. The developments came as President Trump repeated claims of mass fraud over the drawn-out vote count from California's Tuesday primary. I'm Jennifer King.
3: The upcoming World Cup will feature 48 teams and 104 matches across the United, Mexico, and Canada. This is SRN News.
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8: 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Here's Joe Flores.
0: Okay, welcome back, everyone. JoeKnowsMedicare.com. This is Joe Knows Medicare Radio Show. Hey, everyone. I was talking about my mom, and I played Sugar Sugar. That was her favorite song. That was our mother-son song. So just brings back memories, and Sugar Sugar from the Archies. So even towards the end of her life in the hospital, she was a huge supporter of my business. And I always share this story. So she had some
10: lung issues, some breathing issues, and she was in the hospital and she was on oxygen, you know, while in the hospital. So it wasn't the cancer that she passed away from. It was other respiratory issues. So anyway, I'm talking to her nurse and, you know, we're chit chatting and she goes, "Oh, what do you do for a living?" I help people mainly with Medicare. And she goes, "Oh, my parents need help." And I didn't have my, you know, usually I didn't have my business card on me. And my mom knew that, right? So she takes off her oxygen mask and she goes, "Make sure she has your business card." And she puts her oxygen back on. So she was listening. I didn't even know she was listening. So even towards the end, that was a couple of days before she passed, a huge supporter and my success, mainly because of my parents and their guidance. But yeah, she was there even to the last days of her life, helping me in my business and helping others. So yeah, she had loved these meetings. So if you have a chance to come over to IHOP on Sunday after the show here at 3 p.m. on June 7th, and you can register. Not too late to register. Hop on my website, joknowsmedicare.com. And educational, not a sales presentation. Okay, educational. Talk about Medicare 101, Social Security 101, and Retirement Planning 101. Okay, I call it the ABCs of Medicare, the 1, 2, 3s of Social Security. And I don't know what numbers I should call it for retirement. Just retirement. XYZ? I don't know. I got to work on that. So anyway, so shout out to my mom. Happy birthday. Okay. So I'm going to go over some cases with you, okay? I always like to talk about cases from this week. Not ancient history, but I'm talking like on the way over to the studio. Here's one. I was talking to my client in the car right before I came up to the station here. So she's moving, okay? I probably brought her up a couple weeks ago. She's moving from Carmichael up to Chico, all right? And she's in her 80s. So the problem is that when you move from county to county, a lot of times they don't have the same plans you have in, like, for example, from Sacramento to Butte County. The plans are different. So she's enjoying a Medicare Advantage plan with a very low premium, and they really don't have those options. They have one plan, but they have a doctor issue up there. So really her fit would be a Medicare supplement plan. Now, if you move from one area to another area, service area, you are guaranteed issue. So you don't have to wait for the fall. You don't have to answer medical questions. You are guaranteed issue for a Medicare supplement plan. Okay. So you're guaranteed issue and she's going to qualify. Okay. But with this one plan, you have to have a membership number and her membership number isn't activated. So I'm trying to go the extra steps with her to get her membership number activated so she can join the plan. Okay. So sometimes there are little hiccups. So I'm involved in making sure she gets enrolled, but the main thing for her was the premium difference, you know, from less than $20 a month all the way to, over $400. You know, what is it? A little more than that. Oh, I don't have it. Oh yeah, yes, I do. Hold on. Yeah. Premium is $500. That's ouch. Going from less than $20 to $500 a month for a Medicare supplement plan. And then fortunately, she doesn't have too many prescriptions, so a very low cost for her direct line. But you got to be careful. So before you decide to move, check out the benefits. And if you are moving, let me know because I could check out what's available, the companies, if it's going to be Medicare Advantage or Medicare Supplement, and what your cost expectations are going to be like. Okay, so she's moving anyway, but it would have been nice to know ahead of time. Another surprise too, if you're getting Medicare and you're higher income, right now, Social Security is looking at 2024 tax returns to determine your income, and that impacts your Part B and your Part D, B and D, premiums. Okay, that's called IRMA, Income-Related Monthly Adjustment Amount. So if you're turning 65, they're looking at 2024 tax returns, and we don't want any surprises, okay? So I can let you know what to expect for Part B and D. And if you have a chance to appeal that decision made by Social Security. Okay. So I'm trying to prevent surprises here. So if you're moving, especially if you're moving to like rural areas like Chico, like Butte County or Nevada or El Dorado, you want to check out things out before you move. Another thing I just caught, you know, I'm driving Roseville towards 99 baseline, turns into Riego. If you're local, you know what I'm talking about, right? they're building some senior neighborhoods, and it's in Sutter County, right? I forgot where exactly it changes from Placer County to Sutter. So they're building these senior apartments in like neighborhoods, not as big as Del Webb, but I think it's like a whole neighborhood. I forgot the name of it. But anyway, I know people from the Bay Area are going to move to Sutter County, and Sutter County doesn't have too many benefits. I don't think they have any Medicare Advantage plan. It's going to have to be a Medicare supplement plan. So I'm driving along. I'm like, whoa, I wonder if those people moving in, you know, they're being built. Okay. It's probably a year or 2 years away. But when those people move from the Bay Area or different areas of California or, I don't know, throughout our country, they're moving to Sutter County, heads up, because they don't have any Medicare Advantage plans in that area. It's going to be MedSup. So that's an example of having a relationship with a broker, an agent like me. I can let you know, give you the heads up of what to expect cost-wise, all right? So I check your plan. Well, check your zip code. I find the plan. Then I check your doctors. 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I hear that all the time. 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Well, I could do that. It's easy for me. So check your zip code. 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And when or if you need to join a plan. No consultation fee, no obligation, 32 years experience. It's what I do, everyone. So that's why I'm on the radio sharing this message with you. Okay, so that's one client. We'll get her straight away with the whole Chico move. I'm working on her enrollment as far as her membership number. So that's a work in progress. All right, this one was super easy compared to the first one. Existing client for over a year now, just a year. She has a Medicare supplement plan. And now it's her husband's turn. Okay, so he's turning 65 in August. August 26th is his birthday. And his Medicare is going to start August 1st. So Medicare starts the first day of your birthday month. Unless you're born on the 1st, then it starts a previous month. Like if he was born August 1st, it would start in July. But no, here his birthday is August 26th. He's starting his Medicare August 1st. Super easy because he already has, he already has the Medicare card. And so he has a Social Security check. And he got his card in the mail. Look out not to throw out that Medicare card by mistake because you get a bunch of junk mail during this time. Everyone knows you're turning 65. You can get cluttered with a bunch of junk mail. Don't throw out your Medicare card. If you have a Social Security check, it arrives about 3 months before your birthday. So his wife called me and said, my husband has his Medicare card. Talk to the husband. And they want the same plan as the wife has. Super easy because they are using the plan. 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If you do electronic funds transfer, a couple bucks or two per month. 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And I went over the plan and the extra perks available with Medicare supplement. For example, the self-referral. 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So it was easy. 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No meds. So I found a Part D program where very low premium because he doesn't have any medications. So he avoided penalties, avoided delays. And if he needs to change his drug plan, you can change every October 15th through December 7th. You have the chance to change your prescription Part D program. Okay, everyone, we're going to take another break. Okay, thanks for being with me. JoeKnowsMedicare.com, Joe Knows Medicare Radio Show. Right back.
0: Hello, this is Joe H. Flores, JD MBA, from the Jono's Medicare Radio Show. 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
8: Now, back to Joe Knows Medicare. Here's Joe Flores.
10: Okay, everyone. Yeah, we're covering some current cases I'm working on. I think it's helpful to hear what other people are going through. True stories of Medicare files. Here we are. So these are like pending cases. I mean, I'm talking about this week, today. I'm going to call this client afterwards. I have an appointment right after the radio experience here. Birthday. Another August birthday. August 29th. Okay, so his Medicare starts when? You guys remember? August 1st. Okay. Already has his Medicare card. Okay, another easy one. This is cool. Because sometimes I have to talk them through it. You know, how to get the Medicare card. You know, here's the application. If you already have a Social Security check, you get it automatically. If you don't have a Social Security check coming in, you have to go to socialsecurity.gov. And usually I give the shortcut, you know, the link. Or maybe you're past age 65 and you don't have Medicare because you've had coverage at work. So that's a little bit different. There's some forms involved and I send those forms out to you. So this is the second one right now that it's super easy. They already have their Medicare card because they have a Social Security check. Okay, so this person retired a couple years ago. We have the Medicare card. We have his doctor. He's out in Meadow Vista, which is Placer County. So yeah, no problem. So I have plenty of plans in that Placer County. And this should be pretty straightforward case. I don't see any currently paying about close to $600 a month. And that's going to go down to less than 20 bucks a month. Well, take that back. He's got to pay his Medicare, which is going to be $202.90 for Medicare Part B. But then his other plan on top of that would be less than $20. So you're looking at about $220 per month compared to $580, which is currently paid on his retirement plan. So yeah, looking forward to helping him. That's good news. So a lot of times, Medicare, people are like, oh, I'm turning 65. You know, poor me, you know, I feel old. And then they learn about the benefits and the cost savings. Then they cheer up right away. Yeah, so here it's good news. They're going to go from $580 to $220 a month for health insurance. Now, sometimes it goes the other way. All right, so like they have covered California and their low income and their premium might be, you know, very low, $30, $50. And then they learn that they have to pay their Part B premium, which is $202. So sometimes it goes the other way. But most of the time, it's good news. People are going to save money on their health insurance. Okay, so like I said, I interview the client, find out what's going on. It's a lot of personal information, everyone. It's like the health HIPAA, right? You don't have to share your health issues, but it helps me. Like, for example, if you're a frequent visitor to doctors, maybe a Medicare supplement might be a better fit. Your guaranteed issue for Medicare supplement, your guaranteed issue for Medicare Advantage. So it's up to you if what you want to share, right? And I'll help place the appropriate plan. Another area which is super sensitive are the prescriptions that you're taking. Some people have zero prescriptions. Others have a whole list of prescriptions. Well, what I can do, if you're willing to share, no cost to you, I run a report for you. I get the name of the drug, the dosage, how many pills or tablets you're taking per day. Then I run a report through Medicare.gov. That's where I go, Medicare.gov. And I'm able to do this, especially in the fall. I do maybe 5 of these, 10 a day. Right now, it's like once or twice a week. You know, so I run a report. And it lets you know which plan is the most cost effective for your prescriptions. I can let you know your co-payments. And the main thing is you want to make sure it's on the list. called a formulary. You always want to check to make sure your drug that you're taking, your prescription, is on the list called a formulary. Because right now, the most you spend on your prescriptions total for the year is $2,100. That's the worst case scenario as far as co-payments and deductibles. $2,100 is the limit. But here's a big but. Your prescription has to be on the list called a formulary. If it's not on the formulary, you can spend over $2,100. And every company has a different formulary. They don't make it easy. That's called my job security, everyone. I'm going to check out your doctor. I'm going to check out your prescriptions because it's not easy. Okay, I know I have the tools. I could do the research. I want to make sure you're on the right plan. And you think people are on the wrong plan? They're on the wrong plan. I know this because I fixed issues in the fall. And people said, oh, no one ever told me. I got my plan online years ago and I've been overpaying for years. Okay, so now you have a trusted insurance agent in your neighborhood. Okay. Also, I kind of was leading up to this earlier. Talk about plan changes and doctor changes. There are plan exits. I already know some plans are leaving certain areas. So Medicare Advantage, not all of them, but there's a big plan leaving and you have to find a replacement. You'll get notified in the fall. And that happened quite a bit last year. So not as busy as last year, but it's still going to be busy, especially in Solano County and Sacramento. They have plans that are changing or leaving, and you need an agent to find a replacement plan for you, okay? So hopefully, same doctor, and your prescriptions will be on the formulary, okay? So that was a pretty easy one. Looking forward to speaking with my new client. And how did I learn from this? I guess I'll find out. Oh, it was through a provider, a medical group. And actually, he was on my... I do webinars, and he was on my webinar, and called me after the webinar. Okay. So, okay. This couple right here, again, current cases. I met with them back in May and they're about to retire for July. Husband and wife. They're past age 65. They're 70s and the husband's in his 80s. Have been working. Now they're going to retire and they're activating their Medicare. So again, they were working age, that means they passed age 65 and they had coverage through their work. Now they're going to retire. Actually, they're going to sell their business. So they need to activate their Medicare. So I gave them the forms back in May. And now they turn in those forms in June for a July 1st effective date. So any day now when they get their letter, not even the Medicare card, it's a ward letter from Social Security saying this is your Medicare number. This is dates you're starting your A and B. Once you get that letter, it works as if you had a Medicare card. So the day they get their letter, they're going to call me and I'm going to hook them up for July 1st. And they've tossed and turned over this a little bit between Medicare Advantage and Medicare Supplement. They are going for a Medicare Advantage plan. Okay, so I want to talk about that. So when you do decide to pick a Medicare Advantage plan, which is an HMO, Health Maintenance Organization, Social Security and Medicare, they give you a year, 12 months, to try it out, test out the waters. Hopefully you're happy with Medicare Advantage, because if not, you can transfer to a Medicare supplement plan without medical questions, okay? Because usually there's 6 months. If you're new to Medicare, after 6 months, you can't get a Medicare supplement unless you go through medical questions called underwriting. Okay, so Medicare has a rule where if you're trying out Medicare Advantage for the first time, you could test it out. And if you're not happy, you don't have to give a reason. Okay. Any month in the first 12 months, you can transfer from Medicare Advantage to Medicare Supplement. 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If not, you have a chance to change within the first 12 months. 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If your plan leaves the area, or if your Medicare Advantage plan increases the premium, right, or significant changes, there are chances in the future without underwriting, but I can't say the word guarantee, because I don't know what's going to happen in the future if your plan's leaving or changing premiums. So I can't say the word guarantee, but there are opportunities in the future that you might be able to change from Medicare Advantage to Medicare Supplement without underwriting. And one of them is a trial period, okay, during the first 12 months if you're brand new to Medicare Advantage. Okay, so a lot of agents still talk about that. They either forget or they don't are not used to talking about it. But I look at all these different options, different angles available for my clients, okay? Now, if you have a Medicare supplement and you want to pick up a Medicare Advantage, you might have a chance to do that now. Usually you have to wait for October 15th through December 7th, but there might be a chance. Okay, there's special enrollment periods, but you have to call me. I have to kind of ask you some questions to see if you qualify for a special enrollment period. Okay, so those are some cases, everyone. Hopefully I could add you to my client relationship list. Okay, I want to help you. And I have my clients for many, many years. And case by case, I learn by these cases. I share on the radio, and that's how I train my insurance agents too on these cases, and we learn together. All right, so back to my original thought here. If you are looking for a new career, you are recent, you don't have to be, but if you're a recent college grad looking for your next phase in life or looking for a career change, let me know. Find me at joeknowsmedicare.com. Use the chat feature or send me a text. Also, I do want to remind everyone about the meeting today, June 7th at 3 p.m. IHOP in Roseville. You want the address? Go to my website and register, okay? And it's educational. Medicare 101, or actually ABCs of Medicare, Social Security 101, retirement planning. So that's June 7th. And then June 14th, everyone, free pancakes, okay? Pancake breakfast and eggs at the Roseville Host Lions Club. All are invited. Whether you have Medicare or not, it doesn't matter. It's a community event. Flag Day, June 14th, between 8 a.m. and 12 noon. At the Roseville Host Lions Club, 107 Sutter Avenue. More information, just send me a text, okay? It's been a pleasure to be with you. In the time it takes to have a cup of coffee with me, I can find out what's going on. Let you know what's up with your ABCs of Medicare, 123s of Social Security, and retirement plan. I'm going to talk about retirement plan. There's a lot to talk about. So anyway, Sugar Sugar, dedicated to my mom. Love her very much. Miss her. And you guys have a great Sunday. Have a great week, and talk to you soon.

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5: Breaking news this hour from Town Hall, I'm Mary Rose. Israel says Iran has launched missiles at it in the first such bombardment since a fragile ceasefire took effect in early April, complicating mediation efforts for a deal to end the war. Tehran had warned of retaliation after Israel on Sunday struck Beirut's southern suburbs in defiance of Washington's request days after to stand down. Israel called it retaliation for the Iranian-backed Hezbollah firing at northern Israel earlier in the day. Israel's attack on Beirut came a few days after the Lebanese and Israeli governments agreed to a ceasefire in U.S.-hosted talks, though Hezbollah rejected the deal. Doug Burgum, Secretary of the Interior, says he did a ride-along in Washington, D.C. with U.S. Park Service to identify problem areas that needed improvement ahead of the 250 celebrations this summer.
6: We did have the jurisdiction to come in directly with the U.S. Park Police. This is the separate formed by George Washington in 1791. These are the elite police of the Washington, D.C. metro area. They had been defunded under Biden, almost like a big blue metro, and they'd had all of their authorities taken away. I did a ride around with them, and I found out they couldn't even pursue bad guys. I'm like, I was a governor. It'd be like having a highway patrol. You pull somebody over, they drive away, and you just let them drive away after you pulled them over for a violation because you were not allowed to pursue them. Right. Some of these things made no common sense.
5: He was a guest on the Salem Radio Network. Authorities say a shooting near a busy street festival in Ohio has wounded at least 12 people. Toledo police say the shooting happened Saturday near the Old West End Festival, an annual gathering of live music and home tours in a historic district. Deputy Police Chief Joe Hefferman says it appears at least two people fired weapons, and they were probably shooting at each other. More on these stories at Town Hall.
7: Welcome back to the game, folks. We've come to the ninth inning between Noble Way Pest Control and those pesky summer pests. And Miles Noble is now approaching the plate.
8: He's been hitting it out of the park all day, Don.
7: Miles is 3-for-3, and it's a battle between him and that pesky cockroach on the mound.
8: 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Very impressive.
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7: Here's the pitch. 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
7: 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Cockroach lobs a small one to third, but Miles Noble beats him to the bag and is taking this one all the way home.
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7: With Noble Way, Bob, you'll always hit a home run. 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
2: Welcome to the Allegiance Gold Show, folks. This is your host, Alex Sipkarian. What a beautiful Sunday, the last day of the month. The number to get us here is 855-510-4653. That's 855-510-4653. We got a lot to talk about, like every week, but today it's something special. You know, before I came to the show, one of the things that I do just to keep up with what's happening is check President Trump's Truth Social. And one of the things that stood out was the following post: time to physically audit Fort Knox. Folks, there was an article recently in CNBC talking about how a former CIA official, a man with top secret clearance, was arrested last week after federal agents raided his home. And listen to this. This is going to make your blood boil, because it did mine. They found roughly 300 gold bars worth over $40 million. This was not cash in the mattress, folks. It wasn't any digital crypto. It was actual physical bars. Now, in addition to that, they found so many other things, but I really want to focus on the gold aspect of it. You can't really make this up. You might want to, you think about watching something, a movie, and seeing a scene in it, but this is exactly why President Trump immediately posted time to physically audit Fort Knox. This is going to get interesting, folks, because last year, Elon Musk and President Trump talked about that. Just for the listeners, we haven't had that place audited for the past 70 years. Recently, we had France selling some of their gold in the U.S. and buying in Europe. They repatriated. So today we're going to talk about the importance of this and how could it affect us? What is a possibility of auditing Fort Knox and what will come out of it? Now, if you ask me, Alex, is there any gold there? I think there is some gold, but we know with a high degree of confidence that not all of it might be there. As a matter of fact, President Trump said it himself. So this is precisely why physical ownership matters, folks. Because when you hold your gold that is real, it's in your hands, it's physical, you don't need to trust someone else's audit. You don't have to wonder, is my gold really there? You know it's there because it is in your possession. That's the beauty of having physical gold that is outside of the system, folks. It's not about a paper promise. It's not about, am I going to see it when I log into my account? No, you have it right there. That's why it's important for you to start thinking having some assets out of the system. And the number to call and get started with that is very simple. It's 855-510-4653. 855-510-4653. Or you can visit mygoldreport.com. That's mygoldreport.com. See, when things like this occur, the confidence in institution is questioned. But when you have gold that is yours, it's verified, authenticated, it's one of the easiest way for you to shield yourself from any of these games. It is what it is, folks. The more your assets are exposed in different ether where you're not in control, you may very well be in a situation where you go to look for it and it's not there, or something is missing. This is why having some physical gold ownership in your hand is crucial. Look, I've learned this lesson the hard way. When I was a kid growing up in Lebanon, Beirut, we were going through a civil war. And that led to daily fluctuation in the currency. See, my parents had gold not to get rich, not to get wealthy. They just wanted to preserve and maintain some of their wealth because they realized that there are things that it's out of their control. And precisely for that, when you understand that there are things that is outside of your control, the best thing you want to do is be in control ahead of time. Now, if this is the first time you're tuning in, this is Alex Apkarian. We like to talk about your money, what happened this week in the market, and how to position yourself in gold, whether rolling over a portion of your IRA, 401k, or even instead of keeping your money in the bank, collecting some dustful interest, so to speak, at least have something that has grown. Let's do the numbers real quick so that way you have some reference point. In the last

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1: There's a wonderful promise in the Bible, and here it is. Whoever believes in Jesus, trusts in Jesus, loves Jesus, will receive God's greatest gift, the greatest gift he can give a human being, which is eternal life.
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2: Fox, Medicare, gold and silver, all the things that you ought to have in your portfolio. And imagine looking at a pie chart determining, at my age, where should I be in different buckets? What's that ideal, optimal percentage? We're going to cover all that. And what I suggest, the easiest way for you to come and meet us, because it's limited seating and I think we're filling up very, very quickly. Larry Elder is going to be there. Jennifer Horn is going to be there. Arif Halaby is going to be there. We're going to have a great time. And you know, when you bring in like-minded people in a group like that, I believe that an iron sharpens an iron. And you're going to get a lot of interesting, diverse aspect. Because at the end of the day, the idea is having different expertise within a specific field. Like, when you're going to do something in your house, let me give a simple example. Let me use my dad as a scenario. On Wednesday, he has a appointment, and he's going to do a scan. His generalist approved to do the scan, but at the same time, he already made an appointment with his cardiologist. So you can't go see cardiologist for your dental needs. As you get older and your portfolio becomes a little bit more sophisticated, you got to have different experts. It's not the same thing when you start planning your finances in your 30s, 40s, 50s. When you get in your 60s, folks, you know this, you do not have the opportunity to do a redo. You cannot afford making a mistake. As much as precious metals is precious, I'm here to tell you that your time is more precious than that. So with that being said, the number to get us is 855-510-4653. That's 855-510-4653. Or you can visit mygoldreport.com. That's mygoldreport.com. Let's run through some of the main highlights of the past week. And because we already have a show on Saturdays, the idea of Sunday's show is just to kind of recap the week and give you some new updated information. For instance, on Friday, President Trump was meeting with his cabinet, and there was going to be some sort of a outcome about the deal. We later heard that the final decision hasn't been made, which means this, that the war is going to continue to escalate. Yes, there's a lot of negotiations happening, but the market is bleeding. Oil goes up, goes down. Right now, we're in a situation for the short term that there is that seesaw relationship. Oil goes up, dollar goes up, gold takes a step back for the short term. But those are exactly the opportunities that you need. Look, the world cannot continue having high prices of oil. This inflation, and I know that the left is weaponizing this, okay? They're trying to use some of the economic numbers to prepare themselves for the midterms. Make no mistake, this inflation, okay, it is supply side driven. Let me break it down. It is happening mainly because of higher prices of oil. That trickles down on transportation, on food. And once we fix the oil prices, as soon as the war ends, you're going to find out that quickly inflation is going to be adjusted. And guess what's going to happen? You're going to start catching on to the price of gold. That's why it's crucial for you to lock in favorable prices. The price of gold from here and on is only going to go up, folks. As soon as this war or oil prices are under control, you're going to see gold explode, which is why you still have big banks still forecasting high prices in gold. Why are they doing that? Very simple. Because whatever the fundamentals R for gold just got amplified. Debt, we got more debt. Interest expense, oh, forget about interest expense. I mean, we're counting at this pace, we're going to be at $40 trillion before we know it. And we have a new Fed chair who more than likely

is looking at lowering interest rates. But there was a whisper at a time that they might raise the interest rates. Why? Because when they look at the data, as far as inflation, that number is going up. See, this is going to be the test for Kevin Warsh. And by the way, the first decision that on the interest rate is coming up in July. I'm telling people, folks, I've studied gold for the last 40 years, monthly charts. I can show you when gold starts taking off. Hint, hint. It's going to start in June, folks. If I show you a chart of how gold performed in the last 40 consecutive years, where you can see that in June, it kind of levels down and then it starts going up starting July. Wouldn't you want to have that type of information ahead of time to help you make a well-informed decision in gold? This is why. Write this number down so that way you don't forget it. It's 855-510-GOLD. It's 855-510-4653. Again, it's 855-510-4653. You can also visit mygoldreport.com. That's mygoldreport.com. Folks, if you have a 401k, I need you to listen carefully because there is a guy, and he's a big guy. And when I'm talking about big guy, I'm talking about how much money he manages, how much control and influence he has. His name is Larry Fink. Larry Fink is the CEO of BlackRock, okay? BlackRock, they have their hands in everything, folks. They manage more than $11 trillion, okay? So when Larry Fink speaks, just so you know, he was with President Trump in China. So he's not your average banker. He's the top of the food chain. So here's what he said in the chairman letter that he provided for his investors recently. He used the word democratization. Okay. It sounds good, doesn't it? Well, let me tell you how ominous that is. Because what's happening is this. They're trying to pass some laws where they basically allow 401ks to start having access to more of private equity products. Now, why is this important? Because on small funds, mutual funds or index funds, ETFs, all the things that BlackRock produces, they make about 0.5% basis points, 5 cents on every $100. But when they put you in some private equity, okay, guess what happens? That fee jumps anywhere from 2 to 20%. That's a massive fee difference, folks. And when they force retirement money to flow into illiquid private assets, guess who benefits more? You or the money managers? See, but here's the contradiction in this policy, which is very important for you to know. Government employees that have a thrift savings plan, a TSP, even it's used by Congress members, that is exempt from this law. So ask yourself this question. If democratization is the goal, why are people writing the rules exempted from living under that? And this is exactly why the Secretary of Treasury, Scott Bessent, publicly warned that retirement accounts shouldn't become a dumping ground for junk assets. Folks, look, I'm a former banker, and I can tell you that the dust of 2008 has been lingering in many people's portfolios. In 2008, when we had the financial collapse, people lost half of their retirement accounts. People had 401ks, but became 2.5K, okay? That was because of the subprime mortgages. Those were put together in pension funds and retirement accounts. And what happened? People lost their shirts over that. So why does this matter? Because when you have gold, they cannot touch it. This is how you block them. You got to have something that it's outside of their reach. There's so many leaks right now. You have a problem with money. We're losing buying power. We have a problem with debt. 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We're going to have a problem with taxes because the math right now does not make sense. The last thing you want is for people to have access to your
retirement accounts. This is why you got to call 855-510-4653. 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That's mygoldreport.com. And here's the good thing. When you visit there, you can just put in a couple of your information, and that will directly come to my inbox, and you will be able, we'll make an appointment where we're going to go over and address all your questions. Here's one of the things that I want to share with you. Every week we kind of celebrate, you know, who did we help, and what were those reviews? What are you know, we don't want just any clients. We want raving fans. But in order for us to have clients that become a source of referral, we have to do such a banger job up front that they feel so good in doing so. And by the way, it's important for you to guys understand this. Next week when we're going to be at the event and you can come and meet us in person, this is Arif's show. Arif Halaby has been at the station for years. He's helped Dennis Prager, Larry Elder, which by the way, Arif is a client, Larry's a client. We, as Allegiance Gold, we are the only financial institution that has that is not part of Arif's firm. Why is that important? Reputation, folks. Reputation. If people are putting their reputation on the line for us, they know. They know that we will treat it with the utmost respect because integrity is how we lead. Let me read you one of the experiences that we have from Anna French. She said, Adam has been so wonderful and personable, and Ricky handled the end of process so wonderfully. Absolutely love these guys. I'm very happy to be an Allegiance Gold investor. Folks, here's another one from Robert. I deeply appreciate the professional way my interaction was handled. The guidance was excellent, and at all times, they kept me assured that my gold were being done. See, these are real people. These are real experiences. Now, as far as real, before people retire, I'm afraid that some people have the wrong expectation. I'm going to go over the three main expectations, and I want you to write this down, because if whether in your 40s, 50s, 60s, or 70s, I assure you, you're going to benefit from this. So picture this. There's a scene in the movie Wonderful Life. Some of us have seen it, but let me just paint it for you real quick. There was a bank run. Everyone was rushing to get their money. And George Bailey, he was standing there at the counter and basically was saying, look, your money's not there. It's in Joe's house. It's in the Kennedy Palace. Folks, that movie came out in 1946. Nothing has changed. And I want to talk to you about the three things that you mistakenly believe that are true, not realizing that it's costing you. Because the system was designed to make sure that you never question them. Let's start with the first one. The first thing you believe is that your dollar will stay the same way. When you're in your 50s, you think that in your 60s and your 70s, the dollar is going to be the same way. The second thing that you believe is that the rules will stay the same. And last but not least, and this is a biggie. You believe that you own your stocks in your portfolio. Folks, I know some of the things that I've said, you're probably thinking, what is he talking about? Let me break it down one at a time. Let's start with the idea that you believe that the dollar stays the same. I want you to go back to the year 2020. That's only about 6 years ago. And I want to use the government's number. According to the Bureau of Labor Statistics, since 2020, the value of the dollar has dropped by about 28%. I'll give you an example. Beef is up 30 to 75%. And it only happened in the last 5-6 years. Your money, when you keep it in the bank account and your savings, the bank takes it, they lend it, they make an interest, they leverage them, they use them, okay? But when you go to the bank to take a lot of money out, they start giving you a hard time. Why? It's your money.
See, here's the thing. Not only has your money lost its buying power, but if you had it in gold, you wouldn't have lost. You would have made money. This is why gold is an insurance with an upside, folks. Let me give you the numbers. At the beginning of the year 2020, gold was roughly about $1,500. Today, we're above $4,500. If you put in $100,000, today, that's $300,000. Not too shabby, right? See, not only it's yours, it's available, accessible. Not only did it maintain, but better yet, it had gone up. So what could you have done with that? You could have paid off a debt. You could have used it to put in a down payment to buy an apartment complex or a house. You could have taken the vacation that you've promised your wife, that honey, that south of France that we were going to go one day. Here it is. You could have made a legacy and maybe paid off your grandkids' education. Or better yet, put it in an endowment foundation. You know, people that have their name in hospitals and all these places, you think that happens by chance? So here's my message to you. Your dollar, my dollar is shrinking. Whether we like it or we don't, it is shrinking. That's not a bug, folks. That's the feature of this system because we know that they're going to continue to print. See, here's the thing. Gold not only doesn't shrink, it's actually growing. It's growing and growing and growing, and that's why it's forecasted to grow. Because gold is wealth. It's been here for 5,000 years. They can't print it. They can't leverage it. The government can't manufacture it. And that's why they discourage you to have it. So take a stand. Call Allegiance Gold, 855-510-4653. 855-510-4653. We're going to be right back from the break, and we're going to cover those two things. Stay with us.

0: She's 4.5 years old. She's quiet as she lays in her bed in the darkness. Her beautiful brown eyes shine even in the shadows. And her eyes tell you she knows. She's going to die. But here's the real tragedy. She doesn't have to. All that's standing between her and death is one thing: clean water. 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Maybe you can't make a difference in the lives of 300,000 children, but you can make a difference for Tamana. Partner with GFA World.
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8: 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This is your host, Alex Sipkarian, and this is the Allegiance Gold Show. First part of the show, we talked about auditing Fort Knox and how important that is. 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Now, I talked about the first one, that the dollar, we think the dollar is going to stay the same, okay? Reality rears its ugly head when we need it the most, doesn't it? 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We need that, folks. And if you want to see that in your portfolio, you got to call the number. 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Now, before I talk about the second reality check, I should say, in light of next week's event, the second opinion on your portfolio, I can't stop but to think about Proverbs 27:23, where Solomon said, "Know well the condition of your flocks and give attention to your herds." Folks, 3,000 years later, and that still applies to our wealth, our money, our wallets. You got to pay attention to what you own and how it's performing. Because if you don't, the market will decide for you. If you don't, the depreciation of the dollar is going to decide for you. You don't want to be in a position and say, hey, I'm running out of money. I got to go back to work in a day, in an age where AI is replacing people. It's scary, folks. Some of the things that I'm seeing, how much AI is advancing in terms of the task, the robotics. So now more than ever, it's important for you to know what you have. That's why I highly suggest if you're in town, if you live somewhere in Glendale, come on down. It sounds like this is the Price is Right show. 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It's limited seating. It's going to be in Glendale from 2 to 5. We'll have a great time. Now, with that being said, let's get back to the other risks that we talked about. So the first one, we said that the dollar is going to stay the same, which is that's not the expectation. We know it. Now, here's the other one that I've seen it, folks. I've seen it happen numerous times. And that the rules will stay the same. See, the rules were written by the folks, and they can change it to help them first. The other day, I was having a conversation with my business partner, Mark, and he said, we were talking about interest rate, the Federal Reserve. He said to me, Alex, look, no matter what happens, the system is designed in a way that it's going to help itself first before helping people. And they can help themselves by simply tweaking the rules. All right? So hear me out for a second. Imagine we're sitting down and we're playing a board game. We read the instructions, we're building our strategies accordingly, and all of a sudden, someone reaches across the table and takes the rules and rewrites it, and then all of a sudden, it says, hey, by the way, that's retroactive. Ooh, let me explain to you what the word retroactive means. The state of California did this once on taxes. Okay, let's say they tell you that the rule for taxing is 10%, okay? And midway to the year, you're making your plans accordingly. But halfway to the year, they come out and they say, no, we changed our mind, and we're going to change that from 10 to 15. Oh, and by the way, it's retroactive for the entire year. So for whatever you did for this first 6 months, you can't go back and change it. Now, you might think about this and say, hold on a second, what does this have to do with my retirement account, if I'm in my 50s, 60s, how is that even applicable to me? Well, I got some bad news for you folks, and I don't want to be the Debbie Downer and just paint a bleak outlook. I just want to give you a reality check. You know, I tell people all the time, I'm not here to tell you what you want to hear. I'm here to tell you what you need to hear. Because once you understand this and you connect the dots, you're going to say, okay, I see what he means. Because the power of truth, I don't have to remember. It is what it is. That's the power of facts, folks. So let's go back to that. So ERISA, what is ERISA? E-R-I-S-A. Employee Retirement Income Security Act of 1974. Okay? Some of you back in 1974, you were having a great time. You weren't even thinking about this. But here's what happened. Congress rewrote the retirement rules. There wasn't any vote from the public. There wasn't any warning shot or reminder or notification. You know, we're so used to getting notifications on our phone. It was retroactive. The goalpost suddenly moved when people were not watching the game. Let me give you another rule. Social Security. You think Social Security is going to be around for years to come? By the way, no politicians touches the Social Security topic because it's sacred. Okay, I know. My parents are taking Social Security. And 10 years prior to their retirement, we kind of planned that out. We wanted to find out when was the best time to take, what was the dollar amounts. But hear this out. every June, they come up with their forecast. And last year, I'm still using last year's number. They said by 2032, if everything stays the same, they're going to cut Social Security benefits by 23%. Okay? Now, the budgetary office came out recently and they said, well, that number is 20 by 2031, a year less. Oh, and by the way, it's not 23%, it's 28%. Let me break it down to what I mean by that. If you were anticipating to take to get about, let's say, 3,000, now you're only going to get 2/3 of that, 2,000. Imagine at a time happening when everything is costing more. Okay? This is, you're getting dinged two ways. One, you are getting less. Two, everything costs more. Now you tell me, how does that make sense? This is why you got to have some gold, folks, because when they change the game, when they change the rules, people are still playing with the old rules and then wondering, why aren't we winning? Why aren't we ahead of the curve? So the best way to do this is to stop and ask yourself, do I have any contingency plan if and when this occurs? See, this is what... Gold doesn't care about the rule books, folks. You cannot just pass a law and change the value of gold overnight. They did that in the past, but they no longer have the leverage. Because back then, gold was based on... The dollar was based on gold. That's no longer the case. So with that being said, the idea is this. You need to have something that is outside of the system entirely. And right now, when the rules change, you're just going to react. Don't react. Be proactive. Get your ducks in a row. And get your gold ahead of the changes. Because even back in 2019, there was another change, the Secure Act. The rules were you got to take a required minimum distribution when you turn 70 and a half. Then bam, they change up to the year 73. See how changes occur? Because they want to have the flexibility. You need your own flexibility, folks. That's why you need to call 855-510-4653. That's 855-510-4653. Now, let me tell you something before I talk about the third point. Why I love Allegiance Gold. Yes, it's my first baby. But I know it is the best value. It's the best way for you to get the most bang for your buck. Here's why I love Allegiance Gold. Number one, integrity. Integrity is everything, folks. A lot of the questions that we get asked is, how do I know if the gold is real? How do I know that Allegiance Gold is not a scam? Just on Friday morning, I was at the morning breakfast with Jennifer Horn. We had a great time at Bob's Big Boy in Burbank. And one attendee asked me that question. How do I know that gold is real? That's a very legitimate question. Because when it comes to our dollar, we don't question it, right? The only people that question it was when we deposit at the bank. If it's too much, they're going to report you. B, they grab that black marker and they start writing on it to see if it's real or fake. When it comes to gold, here's why it's important. We, Allegiance Gold, we're a dealer. We're at the end of the distribution channel. We're a nationwide large dealer. We've been in business for decades, folks, okay? Now, why is that important? Being in business over a decade gives us the experience, the wherewithal, the reputation, because we don't produce the gold. It comes from the source, United States Mint, the Perth Mint, British Mint. What we do, because we are the ones interfacing the public, when we get the gold from the wholesale market and sometimes even direct from some of these mints, we have them audited, inspected, validated, verified, and then we deliver it to clients. So that's number one. All the gold that you get, it is going to be authenticated. By the way, I have some news for you. Some of the gold in Fort Knox, back from 1930s, 40s, 50s, the bar was not even 99.99%. Some of those products are 90% content. We focus on investment grade 99% and above. Very liquid, very recognizable. So if you're someone who's thinking about rolling over your IRA, 401k, if you want to stop Larry Fink from coming into your 401k and changing the rules that will benefit them as opposed to you, if you want to stop the bleeding on the dollar and you want to see some meaningful growth, because where silver sits right now at about 75 and what B of A is forecasting at about 250, 300, or even 150, the fundamentals are so solid that you have such a tremendous growth. So if there's a way for me to summarize what gold and silver are doing right now, and this is the window, the opportunity, the timing is so perfect, we know at some point the oil prices are going to come down. And as soon as that comes down, you're going to see metals go up such a fast pace, and you don't want to miss that opportunity. Because if you're someone who missed the boat when gold was at 2,000 and 3,000, guess what? You listening into me and not doing anything, which, by the way, I know that we're forming a relationship, and I take that with the utmost respect. But in order for you to be in a better position, folks, you got to be able to take some action at some point. The onus is on you. Just like Larry Fink said, democratization, let me break this down for you. I am not here to give you the historical education about gold. Who cares about the past? We're in the present, and we're thinking about the future. Okay, you're not thinking, hey, I was so hungry the other day. You're thinking, am I going to have enough to retire in the future? Am I going to depend on someone else? What if Social Security drops by 30%? See, the system is flawed because back in the 80s, retirement was designed to have a three-legged stool. One of them was pension. The other one was Social Security, and the other one was 401ks. Guess what? They took away one of them. You rarely hear about pensions. It even happened to my wife. Her company paid it off. They said, it's too much future liability. Here's what we're going to do. We're going to pay it off. See? See how the rules change? In an instant, rules change. And guess what? You have no other option but to deal with it. So with that being said, you got to call the good folks at Allegiance Gold. It's not a surprise that they have a A-plus with the Better Business Bureau. It's not a surprise that they have 4.9 stars from actual clients. 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You read the experience. They helped me with the RMD. They answered all my questions. Not only did they educate me, but they went above and beyond. I love the fact that the prices were transparent. There was no surprise. I didn't feel like I was pushed in. I felt I was ushered in because I had all my questions answered. Folks, these are the types of structure and culture we've created. It is by design because the processes that we have in place, it is unmatched. And I know you're inundated with advertisements at this station and everywhere else. Buy gold, buy gold, buy gold. Before you buy gold, what you want to do is say bye-bye to me making a mistake. Bye-bye for me not getting educated the proper way. Bye-bye not doing my diligence. Because if you do the diligence on a lot of these firms, and this is where we're unique, it's not about the competitors. We don't care about the competitors. We care about what matters to you. You want to get the most bang for your buck. You want to have the service top-notch. There's a reason why we're constantly interviewed by Fox DC, Salem Media, America's Real Voice, all these places. They come out because they want to hear what we have to say. This does not happen overnight. This occurs when you constantly, day in, when people are not even watching you, you demonstrate that value and you embody it. This is why Allegiance Gold is different, folks. 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And guess what? 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And here's what happened with Carol. So she randomly stopped by on Friday. I was in a meeting, and I get a text from our receptionist, Renee. And she says, Alex, Carol is here. She hasn't made an appointment, but she wanted to see you. I said, okay, great. So as soon as I'm done, I'll come out and see her. And what a sweet lady. She brought a roasted coffee, and she said, because last time you and I spoke, you said this, this, and this, I believe this would be the right fit. Folks, you know how good that made me feel? Because I understand the importance of silver. Excuse me, service and silver. No pun intended there. I understand the importance of silver. And when you treat people right, you get that multiple folds down the line. That's one of the rules of reciprocity. Give without having any expectation. Add value. Give and give and give and give. That's what we do, folks. And then we get multiple of that back, because if we do it with the right genuine heart, it just becomes so simple. So anyhow, a quick shout out to Carol. Thanks for the coffee, and I can't wait to try it. Now let's get back to the last thing before we wrap up the show. 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I started my career with Smith Barney. I went to financing publicly traded companies, private equity, and a lot of commercial real estate. 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I'm here to tell you something that it's, you might not like it, but that's the reality. 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I know you're probably going to reach to your portfolio or your phone and you're going to log into your Fidelity Vanguard account and see and look at the numbers. You're going to see the ticker symbol. You're going to see the stock name. And you're going to say, what is Alex talking about? Of course I own it. I see my name on it. It's right there. But let me ask you something this. If your brokerage firm failed tomorrow, okay, their doors closed and lights are out, what do you have? You simply have a claim. You're going to stand in line because ahead of you, there will be some creditors, bondholders, institutional investors, people with actual legal priority. And you're going to be at the back. Folks, this is not a hypothetical scenario. It happened in 2008 and the government had to bail them out. And then they put in some rules and played the Dodd-Frank Act. But here's the main difference. This is why all the roads lead back to gold. When you have gold in your portfolio, you own it. You own it. Ownership means that it's registered in your name. You have the title. There's no one can have a collateral against it. They cannot do, get a loan against it. And it's not sitting in someone's else's clearinghouse. And whenever there's crisis, you don't have access to it. So with that being said, I'm going to expand on this concept a lot more, but I do want you to think about this, that when it comes to ownership, physical gold is cannot be mixed with paper. That's why I want you to call the folks at the at Allegiance Gold, 855-510-4653. That's 855-510-4653, or visit mygoldreport.com. Folks, this is Alex Sipkarian, co-founder of Allegiance Gold. I wish you a great weekend. Be blessed, and I can't wait to see you next Sunday.

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7: News this hour from Town Hall. I'm Mary Rose. Iran has launched missiles at Israel. Tehran says the missiles are in response to an earlier attack by Israel.
8: Israeli officials say the attack is a necessary retaliation against Iranian-backed Hezbollah after terrorists fired into northern Israel earlier in the day. The Jewish state defends its weekend strike on Beirut's southern suburbs, calling it a response to that Hezbollah fire. Lebanese officials say the strike hit a residential building, killing two. Israel maintains it's simply responding to ongoing threats.
7: That's Ken Lorman reporting. Australia has had three fatal shark attacks in 4 weeks.
9: A shark attack in Australia kills a spearfisher Saturday. It's the country's third fatal shark attack in 4 weeks. Police say the 35-year-old was spearfishing with family in Western Australia. Authorities suspect a 15-foot white shark was responsible. This spate of fatalities is unusual in a country that averages just under three shark deaths a year. On May 24th, a spearfisher was attacked on the Great Barrier Reef. A week earlier, a 13-foot white shark fatally mauled another spearfisher. In January, a 12-year-old boy died after he was mauled by a bull shark in Sydney Harbor. I'm Julie Walker.
7: Nebraska Senator Republican Pete Ricketts tells the Salem Radio Network he is just back from a forum in Singapore.
10: It really was a great opportunity to meet with our Indo-Pacific allies, and in particular, Secretary Hegseth gave a great speech about how we want to work with our partners and allies. We need them to step up. And then he gave shout-outs to all the countries that are stepping up. Japan, for example, is increasing their defense spending, and they are changing their laws so they can sell, for example, ships to our allies in the region. Korea is stepping up their defense spending. They want to take over more responsibility for their defense.
7: More at townhall.com.
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17: This week on Capitol Hill, your insider's guide to the stories shaping Washington and the world. I'm your host, Tony Perkins. Well, this week marked the halfway point of the 2026 primary election season, and if the results are any indication, some long-held political assumptions may be facing a serious challenge. From California's gubernatorial race to debates over America's relationship with Israel to a renewed emphasis on family policy, the transformation of the political landscape appears to be continuing. Well, this past Tuesday was the biggest primary day of the election cycle so far. Nowhere were the results more surprising than California, where a political shift of potential seismic proportions may be underway.
18: We're just getting started. This is the first stage, but the fight really starts tomorrow to bring the change to California that we so desperately need. But I'm very confident we're going to make it happen. Change is coming to California.
17: That was Steve Hilton, Republican candidate for governor in California, who, as we head into the weekend, continues to lead, despite California's notoriously slow ballot counting process. We'll get an analysis of Tuesday's results and examine the trends emerging as we move toward the midterm elections with Andy Walworth of Real Clear Politics. Another longstanding assumption facing a fresh approach is America's military support for Israel. This week, legislation was introduced in Congress that would fundamentally reshape U.S.-Israel relations by ending America's military assistance to Israel. What's remarkable is that the proposal comes from Republicans and reflects a position Israeli Prime Minister Benjamin Netanyahu has publicly embraced.
19: Well, we appreciate the aid that was given. We appreciate what is happening now. We appreciate President Trump's resolute stand. We appreciate all that. But I think it's time that we ended over time an agreed schedule, American military aid, and move from aid to partnership.
17: The author of the legislation, Indiana Congressman Marlon Stutzman, joins me in studio to explain the proposal and why he believes the time has come for a new chapter in the U.S.-Israel relationship. And is Pride Month losing some of its political momentum? Several governors have moved beyond simply remaining silent this June and are instead actively promoting policies that strengthen marriage, children, and the nuclear family. Nebraska Governor Jim Pillen joins us to discuss why. Also, House Speaker Mike Johnson also will be joining us to talk about Reconciliation 2.0, which passed the Senate in the early hours of Friday morning.
20: On this vote, the yeas are 52, the nays are 47. And this bill, as amended, is passed.
17: In addition to the all-night session that the Senate had, we'll discuss with the Speaker what will be included in Reconciliation 3.0, as well as the looming debate over the extension of Section 702 of the Foreign Intelligence Surveillance Act, which failed to gain approval in the Senate this week. All of that and more coming up on This Week on Capitol Hill.
21: Today's edition of This Week on Capitol Hill is being presented by AARP.
17: Well, as I mentioned, this week marks the halfway point of the primary election season. Conventional wisdom says the party in power loses political ground in the midterm elections. And a recent survey of K Street leaders, that's Washington's lobbying class, shows 61% expect Republicans to lose their congressional majority in November. Now, history may support that view, but do the current political trends? California's primary results suggest voters may be more willing to challenge established political patterns than many analysts expect. So what should we make of this week's results, and what do they tell us about the road ahead? Joining us now to help sort through all the numbers and the trends is Andy Woolworth. He's Chief Content Officer of Real Clear Politics Media. Andy, welcome to This Week on Capitol Hill.
22: Hey, Tony, thanks for having me on. Appreciate it.
17: Well, let's jump right into it. What are the key takeaways? What do you see from this week's primary election results? I mean, we're halfway through the season.
22: Yeah, well, of course, the marquee event was California, so we might as well start there. In some ways, it was surprising. In some ways, it was not surprising. The polls, regular averages, sort of held up pretty much. So it looks like what we're looking at right now, there'll be this runoff between Javier Becerra and Steve Hilton. Hilton's the Republican. You have Tom Steyer in third place. He's the billionaire. He spent more than $200 million of his own money. But it's not that close, so it looks like that will be the runoff. They take a long time to count their votes in California. So we won't have these certified elections until July 10th, which is more than a month away. But I would be surprised if these numbers change that much. In the mayor's race, which was the other marquee race, it looks like Karen Bass, she's at about 35% right now. Spencer Pratt, at 29%, Nitya Raman, who was a member of the Democratic Socialists of America, she's at 23%. So the good news here for both Hilton and Pratt is that they are very likely to be in the runoff. It looks like that's going to happen. I think the bad news is that it doesn't look like there was sort of a hidden vote for either one of them, because what we saw sort of was roughly in line with the polls before the election. What sometimes you see is that there are voters who get into the polling booth and they pull the lever for a candidate they didn't tell the pollsters about. That happened with Trump. He called it the Trump shy voters, if you remember. Mm-hmm. But I think what you can expect now is that Hilton will pick up all those Chad Bianco voters. There was about 11% of the electorate. He was the other Republican in the race. That only gets into about 38-40%. California, I think, remains a very blue state. So, Tony, I would be it would be a surprise if either of the Republicans made it into office. But I do think it's going to be very interesting. And it does show that there is a general dissatisfaction with the status quo, even in a place like California.
17: So Andy, two questions on that, in particular, mm-hmm. California. We see both in Hilton and Pratt, they're outsiders. They were not political people. They weren't ascending through the ranks. Very much like President Trump. Is this a new trend we're seeing in politics?
22: I think there is, Tony, a real anti-incumbent feeling in the country right now, and you're seeing that on both sides. So, yeah, I think it's a good year to be an outsider and a bad year to be part of an existing administration. I think

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4: Host Tony Perkins. Well, on Wednesday of this week, a resolution was introduced into the House of Representatives that, if passed, would trigger a seismic change in U.S. policy on Israel. The legislation, which has the support of Israeli Prime Minister Benjamin Netanyahu, would shift the framework for the U.S.-Israel relationship from one of traditional foreign assistance to one of partnership. Joining me now in studio is the author of the resolution, Congressman Marlon Stutzman, who is actively engaged in U.S. foreign policy on the Middle East and a very vocal supporter of Israel. He represents the 3rd Congressional District of Indiana. Congressman Stutzman, welcome to This Week on Capitol Hill.
5: Thank you, Tony. Great to be with you.
4: This is a historic shift in the relationship between the United States and Israel that you're proposing.
5: It is. And, you know, as you've been to Israel many times, I've been to Israel many times, and to see how the country just continues to grow and flourish is just remarkable. You know, it reminds me of Nehemiah when he's rebuilding the walls. He's got a sword in one hand and he's building with the other hand. That's what Israel's had to do for so many years. But their economy is strong. The population is growing. And so we've been giving Israel, you know, support of $3.8 billion roughly a year for their military, and it's a partnership between the United States and Israel. But this is a proposal to stand together as true allies and not have a dependency, what many people see as a dependency on the United States military or government.
4: Now, Congressman Stutzman, some administrations have used that foreign aid with some pretty heavy strings attached.
5: Yes.
4: And that's been put Israel at risk, has it not?
5: It sure has. And that's why Prime Minister Netanyahu, you know, I believe, wants to move a different direction and say we don't need that supplemental given to us directly as aid, but let's have a trade agreement. Let's have a defense agreement. You know, what I often think of is, you know, the relationships that we have through NATO, which aren't as strong as they should be, but our greatest ally in the world, Tony, is Israel. It's no longer Great Britain. It's no longer other countries in Europe. It's the capability that Israel has, the technology that Israel has, they are our true allies.
4: And let me ask you about that, Congressman Stutzman. So what makes them that strong of an ally compared to Great Britain or another country in Europe?
5: Well, I think a lot of it comes down to their values and their capabilities with technology. You know, Israel is becoming known as the Silicon Valley of the Middle East. But I think there's a special blessing on Israel, and the fact that they are a more free society, they are a democracy. I think that those values and the fact that they're built on Christian Judeo principles helps them be successful.
4: I think, I know you've probably observed this, I've seen it even in the 20 years that I've been going to Israel, that Israel, starting out as, you know, kind of almost Marxist ideology from Europe, has moved closer to that Judeo-Christian worldview that you described, going back to their biblical roots as they're rediscovering that.
5: I think it's the relationship with America. You know, there's roughly 10 million Israelis in Israel. I don't know the exact percentage of Jews versus non-Jews. But here in the United States, there's roughly 7 million Jews. And I think it's that relationship between Christians and Jews in America and the country of Israel that has moved them that direction. So I think we've had a positive influence on Israel. And my hope is that Israel will continue to have a positive influence on America.
4: Before we get to the specifics of this resolution and how that would work, now I know it's a framework, and so it'll be a memorandum of understanding will actually hammer out the details of this. This is just creating a new paradigm, really.
5: Right.
4: But, you know, there's some critics on the right about the relationship with Israel, especially among evangelicals, criticizing evangelicals for this relationship. When you state your support for Israel, you're stating, as, correct me if I'm wrong, but I've spent a lot of time with you.
5: Yeah.
4: You're stating your support for the Jewish state, their right to exist, their right to defend themselves. You're not giving a blank check to every policy that they write or every administration that holds power.
5: No. In fact, I wish other countries would behave like Israel is right now. I mean, you look at what's going on in Europe with immigration policy. They're taking a very different turn in Europe than what Europe used to be. They're going to be weaker. They used to be dependable allies. They're not. Even though they say Iran is the leading state sponsor of terror, they're not even helping us with the fight with the IRGC. So I think that when this comes back down to the values that America has, and all of those are built on those Christian Judeo principles, Israel has shifted that same direction. And I think that's why they see the growth and the blessings. I mean, the family structure is strong in Israel. And and I think that also affects the economics as well.
4: Okay, let's talk. We just got a little over 3 minutes left. Let's talk about what this framework would provide and what that looks like.
5: Yeah, so a new memorandum of understanding is coming up in 2028. And as Prime Minister Netanyahu said on 60 Minutes, that he wants to end that supplemental that we give to them and be a true partner and be a true friend. And so we're calling it aid to trade and moving from an aid supplemental to trade agreements, defense agreements. And my hope is that even with the Abraham Accords, as those continue to grow, that can maybe even be a part of this, that the Middle East could be a powerhouse economically with the oil and gas industry there, with the technology that's growing there. They could really be a strong economic engine and take advantage of Europe that is going the other direction.
4: It's amazing the technology and the advancements that have been made by Israeli companies.
5: Yes.
4: That the United States benefits from. I mean, if you use Waze, that came from Israel.
5: That's right.
4: A lot of our cybersecurity for our banking infrastructure came from Israel. Cell phone. I mean, there's so much. You go down the list.
5: Yeah, it is. I mean, they're known as startup nation. They have more startups than any other country in the world besides the United States. And so that natural relationship economically makes sense because you have startup techs there and they can come to the United States and develop relationships with our companies.
4: So, Congressman Sussman, why would someone be against saying, all right, we're not giving any more aid, we're just going to build a mature partnership and we're going to do trade and we're going to help grow each other's economy? Who would be against that?
5: I think it would be somebody who says, you know, actually, we want to control Israel. We want to have leverage over Israel and say, hey, you know what? You take our money, you have to therefore do this.
4: Very similar to what we saw in the Biden administration, slow walking the munitions they needed to defend themselves take on Hamas.
5: Yeah, and you know, this $3.8 billion is about 2% of their budget. So it's not a small number, but it's not a big number
4: but
5: either.
4: But part of that has been controlling the manufacturing of some of the munitions that they needed. They've been forced to buy that from the United States with the money that the U.S. provided.
5: Yeah, we give them the money, but then they're required to buy back from us.
4: And not manufacture it.
5: Exactly. And so that's where the wrong administration, like the Biden administration, could put them in a very vulnerable spot, because if they're depending on American equipment and we don't provide it.
4: So my assessment of this, Congressman Sussman, if you support Israel, you would support this because this gives them relationship, but independence. If yes. you don't support Israel, you would support this because it's no longer giving them money
5: yes.
4: as foreign aid.
5: That's right. Yeah, if you're a budget hawk, we're reducing our spending and our foreign aid. And there's a lot of, you know, some members of Congress, they just oppose foreign aid to everybody. But in this case, you know, we've supported it for a long time because we support the growth and the security and safety of Israel. But now the relationship is, it's a mature relationship, and it's time to move forward together, defending one another and growing together.
4: So, bottom line, nobody should be against this.
5: It'll be interesting. I'm sure there'll be some conspiracy theories that come out of all of this. So.
4: Well, I commend you, Congressman Marlon Stutzman, for providing leadership on this. I think it's a very strategic piece of legislation that'll benefit both countries.
5: Yeah, well, I know that, you know, President Trump is a strong leader, strong negotiator. As he and Marco Rubio work through this, I wanted to be able to show their support in Congress for this.
4: All right. Thanks so much. Folks, stick with us. We're back with more after this.
6: SRN News, I'm Mary Rose. Iran has launched missiles at Israel. Tehran says the missiles are in response to an earlier attack by Israel.
7: Israeli officials say the attack is a necessary retaliation against Iranian-backed Hezbollah after terrorists fired into northern Israel earlier in the day. The Jewish state defends its weekend strike on Beirut's southern suburbs, calling it a response to that Hezbollah fire. Lebanese officials say the strike hit a residential building, killing two. Israel maintains it's simply responding to ongoing threats.
6: That's Ken Lorman reporting. Police in Ohio are still searching for suspects who opened fire near a busy street festival in Toledo and wounded 12 people over the weekend. The Toledo Police Department said Sunday that each of the dozen victims were in stable condition. This is SRN News.
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4: Welcome back to This Week on Capitol Hill. I'm your host, Tony Perkins. Thanks so much for joining us. Well, as we approach the 250th anniversary of America's independence, there's a growing recognition that if we hope to preserve this nation and the freedoms that we have for future generations, we must do what our founders did, and that is acknowledge our dependence upon God. And in that spirit, I invite you to join me in signing the Declaration of Dependence and challenging others to do the same. Simply text America to 677. That's America to 67742, and I'll send you a link to the declaration. Well, speaking of declarations, there are signs of a broader cultural shift taking place across the country. Corporate America's celebration of so-called Pride Month has been noticeably more subdued than in recent years. And at the same time, several states are taking steps to affirm and celebrate the family as God's design for society. And one of those states is Nebraska, where Governor Jim Pillen has officially proclaimed June as Marriage and Family Month, recognizing the vital role that strong marriages and families play in the health and future of our nation. Joining us now to discuss that proclamation and the importance of strengthening the family is the governor of Nebraska, Jim Pillen. Governor, thanks so much for joining us. Welcome to This Week on Capitol Hill.
13: Thank you for having me. It's an incredibly important topic. I'm grateful to be able to talk about it.
4: Well, you know a lot about young people. You know a lot about their success and preparing them for success. You know, you've worked with young people. How important is the family in that preparation?
13: You know, I think that what's so incredibly important when we think back and look in the mirror and talk about our life, you know, as I have often said, we grew up with nothing, but we had everything. Because we had an incredible mom and dad. And being a mom's the most important job on the face of the earth, in my view. And I think it's really, really important that we do a better job of speaking about how important the values that we've developed and all based around faith, family, hard work, the American dream. And, you know, families are the essence of it. Now, challenges arise. We're human beings. But I think what's really, really important in having this conversation is that doesn't mean everything's perfect. But what it means is as Suzanne and I, our mantra for raising our family is love conquers all. It's really, really important that we stay focused on that and that we speak it into existence, not talking about it. Our children, others are not going to get it by osmosis. And these other voices can overtake, and we can't let that happen.
4: Well, just as in sports where there is a goal line, you don't always reach it, but you aim for it. And in public policy, we know that not everybody reaches it, but we set a standard by which society benefits if we do reach it. And is that not why you're declaring this as a family month?
13: No question. When you have when you set policy, it has impact. And proclamations are really, really important. That's why we did it, because what happens is that it starts having an influence on how people think. We're taking the conversation broader to say, okay, what if there is a deterrent to family, what's happening? Well, number one, just think about how difficult it is for families. Used to be we ate every meal, three meals together a day, 7 days a week. That's a great deterrent to family. We have to sit down at the table and eat together more. We have to make it a priority to go to church so that we are with like-minded faith people to help pull us together, because we can't do this alone. And then the greatest obstacle of all, Tony, is this screen time and these dumb phones and how families have become addicted. We talk about what these phones are doing and technology is doing to our kids. It's what's it done to grandparents and parents you just look all the time, people are sitting down and looking at their phones, not even talking to each other. So I think it's important that we talk about this in the family texture to say, okay, what are the biggest obstacles? We have to have more time together so that our families are stronger and that our families can overcome all the obstacles that are out there, because there's a lot.
4: Governor, I just have about 45 seconds left, but this is not just an off-the-cuff proclamation. This is based on decades of social science. The kids do best when they're raised in a home with a mother and a father who are married.
13: There's no ifs, ands, or buts about it. And you can talk to anybody that has worked with children and see, since we've been having more breakups of family, more children being raised without a father in their life, the outcomes are very, very difficult and very, very challenging. We have to make sure that young men understand what kind of responsibilities there are, and how important it is that they are in their children's lives, and obviously motherhood. I talk about it all the time. Motherhood's the most important job on the face of the earth.
4: Certainly is.
13: Let's brag about moms.
4: Governor, thanks so much for joining us, and I appreciate your leadership on the issue.
13: Thanks.
4: Folks, stick with us. On the other side of the break, House Speaker Mike Johnson joins us, so don't go away.
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21: I'm Leonid Stein. I'm an entomologist. I study insects.
19: Sounds exciting, Leo. Next, meet our supermom, Wylene Johnson.
22: Hey, y'all. 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Did you get that? 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
19: Horntail is incorrect and not part of the body, Wylene.
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19: That's right, Miles. Next question. These rodents are picky eaters due to their natural suspicion of Leo.
21: It's Leonid, and I don't care for rodents.
19: Sorry, wrong answer. 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
19: Wrong again, Leo.
21: It's Leonid.
19: Miles Noble, you are champion. You sure know your bugs.
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4: Well, both the House and Senate were back in D.C. this week. The Senate managed to finally pass Reconciliation 2.0 in the wee hours of Friday morning. The measure awaits the House when they return this coming week. However, the Senate failed to advance a reauthorization of a key provision of the Foreign Surveillance Law known as FISA. The current provision expires June the 12th. Joining me now for our weekly conversation to discuss this and more is House Speaker Mike Johnson, who represents the 4th Congressional District of Louisiana. Mr. Speaker, welcome back to This Week on Capitol Hill.
1: Hey, Tony. Great to be with you, as always.
4: All right. So the Senate finally advanced Reconciliation 2.0. What are the next steps to seeing immigration and border security fully funded?
1: Well, we've got to do it quickly, and it is a real shame, as we've discussed many times, that the Democrats have chosen to politicize immigration enforcement and border security, two critical functions of the federal government. I'm grateful that the Republicans stuck it out. The final vote, as you saw, was after 5 a.m. They did an around-the-clock voterama, as they call it in the Senate, and the Democrats tried to obstruct that at every turn. But thankfully, we got a majority to get that through, and it is a reconciliation bill, so they only needed Republican votes, and they sent it over to the House so they get it done first thing next week as soon as we return. And finally, we'll get those two agencies fully funded. They've been effectively unfunded for a long time now because of Democrats' games. And the key point here is, Tony, we'll fund it for 3 straight years, so they won't be able to play these games any longer in the Trump administration.
4: Do you think you'll get any Democratic support in the House?
1: I certainly hope so, but I doubt that it will happen. I mean, they've dug in. Everything is partisan now, and it's a shameful thing that the radical left, the insurgent left, is taking over the Democrat Party. Watch the primaries as they play out. Watch the voices that are being elevated in their party. They're not rational anymore. As we keep saying, and we've discussed many times in the program, the upcoming election this fall is about common sense versus crazy. And I will tell you that we'll stand by common sense every time in the Republican Party. We're going to make sure the American people are safe, we have a secure border, and that our immigration laws are respected and enforced.
4: Speaking of common sense versus crazy, it appears that voters in California are tired of crazy and may be going for common sense.
1: It does. Some good developments out there. You know, the Republican candidate, Steve Hilton, is the, you know, ran first in the jungle primary for governor. We had some good races around the state for our candidates and for the House. And we'll see how it all shakes out. It's shameful that they've not yet finished completing the count of their ballots. But don't get us started on that.
4: Yeah, right. Not surprising. Let me go back to something else coming out of the Senate, or actually I should say that did not come out of the Senate, and that is the Foreign Intelligence Surveillance Act, the Section 702 that expires June the 12th. That failed a procedural vote in the Senate. What's next?
1: Yeah, it's a concern. I mean, the expiration date, as you said, is next week, and we must reauthorize FISA. Now, the last time we did it in 2024, Republicans, conservatives, we worked very hard. We get 56 major reforms on the Foreign Intelligence Surveillance Act to ensure that the privacy and the protection of Americans is there. And we haven't had errors since those reforms were made, so they did the desired job. Look, the point of this, Tony, is two-thirds of the president's daily national security briefing comes from intel that is collected with this statute. It is critical. It has prevented another 9/11 on our shores, and we cannot let it go dark.
4: Mr. Speaker, I want to shift gears kind of away from Washington and policy to more principled positions. I know you're very busy, and you don't weigh in on a lot when it comes to the cultural stuff that's happening out there, but you're very passionate about life. We talk about it quite frequently here on this program. We share that among many things in common. But there was a social influencer basically posting on the internet, on social media, about choosing abortion for a child that had Down syndrome. And I just want to quote from what you posted. And he said, in 29 days, we'll celebrate the 250th birthday of our exceptional nation, which became the greatest of all because we were the first to declare the self-evident truth that all people are created equal by God, not born equal, but were created equal. Why is it important to have this cultural conversation?
1: Well, it's rather shocking, heartbreaking. I mean, millions of people now have seen the post that we're referring to. There's a famous YouTuber who, you know, creates content and decided to go online and effectively share with the world that he and his wife chose to abort their innocent, precious, unborn child because they got a Down syndrome diagnosis. Now, remember, those are false diagnoses right. many times, but that child is no less precious than anyone else. And it's been heartening to see a lot of people go on and comment who have Down syndrome children or who truly respect the sanctity of human life. But my point was, this is directly tied to the celebration we'll have of our nation on July 4th. We are dedicated to the proposition that we're all created by God, we're made in his image, we all have inestimable dignity and value, and every unborn child is worth fighting for. And when a culture devolves to the point where that kind of depravity, I mean, it's evil to kill an unborn child, when it becomes the fodder for social media influencers to get attention and clicks, it's a very dangerous place. We got to remind everybody of the sanctity of human life every single day.
4: I mean, Mr. Speaker, isn't this what sets Western civilization apart, that we view life as having inherent value and dignity? It's not viewed upon as utilitarian value. That's a big difference.
1: It is, and it's what separates Western civilization from ideologies like Marxism that don't really value life because they don't recognize the existence of a creator who gives us life and the rights that we have. You know, that philosophy follows government. Government is the God, and therefore no one has inherent value. You're just another social animal. You're part of the herd that has to be directed and dictated to. That's not what we stand for in America. It's the reason we're the most exceptional, greatest nation in the history of the world, because we're founded on this creed that's listed right there in the nation's birth certificate, right in the second paragraph. So, a self-evident truth.
4: So is this not further evidence of the Marxist ideology that has infiltrated our schools, our media, and the broader culture?
1: Absolutely. And the moral relativism that it has spawned, and the fact that, you know, few generations of American school children now have been indoctrinated into these false ideologies. We're losing the foundational principles that made us the most successful, most powerful, most benevolent, most free nation in the history of the world. We have to defend those foundations, Tony. It's essential to maintain our republic.
4: Mr. Speaker, 30 seconds left. Besides Reconciliation 2.0, what should we be looking for next week?
1: Well, it's a busy week again. We're moving appropriations through the process, funding the government as good stewards. We've got a couple of those bills already off the plate. 9 have been through committee. There's 12 in all. We'll keep it moving on all the other things that are on our plate that we'll talk about next week.
4: All right, Mr. Speaker. Have a great weekend. Always great to see you, my friend.
1: Thanks so much.
4: All right, folks, don't go away. On the other side of the break, a few more final thoughts on the news of the week. So stay tuned to more this week on Capitol Hill. By the way, let me just leave you with this. Let me encourage you to be praying for what's happening here in our nation's capital, and praying as we move toward that 250th celebration. It's a big celebration. All right, we'll be right back.
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4: Different about this June, there are fewer rainbows. No, I'm not talking about the sign of God's covenant that appears in the sky after a storm. I'm talking about the rainbow flag that has become the symbol of Pride Month. For years, June brought a predictable wave of corporate logos, advertising campaigns, theme merchandise, and public celebrations. Parents learned to pay close attention to commercials and family programming. Sports fans grew accustomed to pride-themed uniforms and promotions, and many city streets became venues for often indecent displays at pride parades. Well, this year is noticeably different. The symbols are not all gone, but there are far less prominent ones. It is premature to say that pride has fallen, but it is fair to say that the appeal of Pride Month has faded. Corporations are rethinking their public affiliation with a cultural agenda that, according to a Gallup poll released this week, is losing support among Americans. The Obama-Biden era push to promote transgenderism among children while limiting treatment options to only experimental drugs and surgeries has prompted many Americans to reconsider the movement's underlying motives. Increasingly, Americans see pride parades not merely as expressions of tolerance, but as demonstrations of cultural influence reaching into every corner of society. For many, concerns over gender identity policies involving children became the point at which broader questions about sexuality, marriage, parental rights, and cultural authority converged. As many warned years ago, the debate was never simply about the right to marry the person one loves. It was also about redefining long-standing social norms, including those governing parent-child relationships. When schools withheld information from parents about a child's social gender transitioning, many families saw the connection between what was happening in the classroom and the broader redefinition of marriage and family. As a result, public opinion began to shift. That shift is showing up in the corporate world. Companies are not only scaling back Pride Month promotions, many are abandoning participation in the Human Rights Campaign's Corporate Equality Index. The 2026 index lost 65% of its Fortune 500 participants. Whether driven by conviction, consumer pressure, or shareholder concern, many corporations are recalculating their public association with LGBT activism. Now, by itself, that would not prove a cultural realignment. But combined with developments in states across the nation, it suggests something more than a temporary retreat. Republican leaders have moved beyond symbolic resistance to Pride Month and are increasingly advancing proclamations and policies promoting the nuclear family. Among the arguments they cite is extensive social science showing that, across numerous measures, children do best when raised by a married mother and father. Here is why I believe it's more than just a passing fad. Corporate leaders and elected officials are responding to the people. For several years, parents refused to back down. They attended school board and city council meetings, opposing boys and girls sports and mixed-sex bathrooms, and in many cases ran for office themselves. They won seats, changed policies, and reshaped local governments. There are fewer rainbows this June. That doesn't mean that cultural debate is over, but it does suggest that millions of Americans who refuse to surrender their convictions are beginning to see the impact of their perseverance. Parents and patriots are prevailing. And that is promising for America. And that has been This Week on Capitol Hill.
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9: News this hour from Town Hall, I'm Mary Rose. President Trump was in New Jersey when word of the attacks came. Correspondent Laura Winters reports.
10: The president really wants to make a deal with Iran and appears to be trying to de-escalate the situation. He tells reporters at Axios and Fox News that his message to leaders in Iran is this: you've shot your missiles, that's enough. Get back to the table and make a deal.
9: Doug Burgum, Secretary of the Interior, says one of the first orders that President Trump signed when he took office for a second time was to clean up the nation's capital. He says Americans visiting for the 250 celebrations this summer will definitely notice a difference.
11: When President Trump took office, one of his first executive orders was make D.C. safe and beautiful, whether it's removing 152 homeless encampments and relocating the unhoused, whether it's reopening parks, fixing fountains, tuning up monuments, doing replantings, eliminating over 1,000 graffiti sites, plus doubling the size of the U.S. Park Police and helping drive crime statistics to an all-time low in Washington, D.C.
9: He was a guest on the Salem Radio Network. There are reports that foreign-linked social media campaigns may be shaping local fights over U.S. data centers. Correspondent Ken Lorman reports.
12: Multiple AI industry groups, Republican lawmakers, and policy watchdogs are alleging China-linked accounts are amplifying opposition to data center projects online, prompting calls for a congressional probe. Supporters warn such funding can mask foreign influence, spread misinformation, and threaten critical infrastructure planning and local economies. Ken Lorman reporting.
9: The horse that won the Kentucky Derby earlier this year won the Belmont Stakes. Golden Tempo came in first in Saturday's race at Saratoga Springs. More on these stories at townhall.com.
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25: All right. Welcome back, listeners. This is Craig Ashton. 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
31: Always good to be here.
25: EAS. If it's in the game, it's in the game. A shady attorney, giving some legal direction, the one and only time in the history of the legal universe that that makes sense. All right, let me break down the stories for you. You can determine whether or not you want to spend the next hour of your existence engaged in this experience. Warriors emerge as quote-unquote live landing spot for LeBron James, with Lakers' future uncertain. So my dad had a really cool Citroen Maserati, and it was an older vehicle owned by, I think, Prince Fayed, who went to Stanford in the 70s. And it seemed like a great idea at the time. Used Citroen French, so French and Italian Maserati. If you ever watched the original Longest Yard, that was the car that was in the opening credits. Super cool. I think it had two carburetors. Citroen made some really interesting vehicles. If you haven't seen them, they're, you know, they have basically a hydraulic system, really cool.
31: That was the one Burt Reynolds was driving when he was cutting off the...
25: But you ask yourself, why am I bringing this up with LeBron James? Well, because it was an older car, seemed like a good idea at the time, and it performed well maybe 3 days a week. And the other four was in the shop, so we didn't get to see that car that much. So LeBron is definitely the GOAT for sure, one of the greatest of all time, arguably, and you know that's basically without question. So he's nearing the end of his basically probably productive life with the Lakers. And the landing spot has been discussed with the Warriors. So he has a relationship as a result of a lot of international play with Steph Curry. Steve Kerr, cool cat, definitely. I think his father was in the Foreign Service in Lebanon. And Steve Kerr is a pretty worldly guy. And I think LeBron James probably going to the next level of his career might be interested in being in the hub of artificial intelligence development, which is essentially, you know, most of the world's economy right now, probably a good, at least the United States economy, probably 30 or 40% of it in terms of investment, infrastructure, et cetera, driving our GDP is artificial intelligence. And 70% of all the AI companies are located in the San Francisco Bay Area. So it would be a kind of an interesting fit, kind of a name, image, and likeness for kids that go to schools where they don't get paid a lot per se for playing football, but they have all these side deals. So, you know, if LeBron James gets on the board of directors of AI or, you know, makes a relationship or enhances the relationship with Elon Musk, et cetera, San Francisco would be a good place for that. So that might be enticing. So we'll talk about the mid-level exception, the negotiation that will have to come to fruition to get him to the Warriors, ultimately from a legal perspective. So not whether or not it's good for the Warriors, but what legal issues need to be overcome as a result of the discussion of LeBron James, perhaps finishing out his career, because Steph Curry wants to win another championship. And if LeBron turns out not to be like my dad's Citroen Maserati, but more like a Lucid that gets a million miles on his drivetrain because it's electric, perhaps he's got another championship in him. And that'd be kind of cool to see LeBron playing with Steph Curry and Draymond Green if they could all get along, et cetera, with Steve Kerr essentially strategizing the distillation of their talents into a championship run. All right, so then we've got Kanye West, a free speech absolutist, along with Elon Musk, not understanding the difference between the First Amendment, which essentially allows for almost all speech to go unfettered based upon the fact that we've made a determination that, unlike in Great Britain, English common law, where reputation is more important than free utterances, our country, based upon the fact that during the 30 years war, people, I think 10 million people died as a result of basically fighting over who was a Lutheran, who was a Catholic, who was a Calvinist. It was a bloodbath. Queen Elizabeth actually banned Catholicism and made it a £20 fine if you didn't go to church on the weekends, but basically you weren't allowed to go to a Catholic ceremony, you had to go to a Protestant ceremony. So the idea is that there, and you know, that's limiting speech, limiting basically the free exercise of religion. Our First Amendment says we don't want any of that, but there are limits. So the idea is that Kanye West is finding out that free speech isn't free and free enterprise. Say hello to Adidas. You know, Adi Dassler basically was a member of the Nazi Party, and Puma, actually his brother, is the other Dassler. They both started Puma and Adidas.
31: Nice.
25: So the idea is that when Kanye West exercised free speech about, you know, selling swastikas during the Super Bowl and basically talking about how Hitler was right and I'm DEFCON 3 and the Jews, you know, you can say that in our country. And as you said, Ed, you know, that basically bright light is the best disinfectant. So when you know where this guy's coming from, then ultimately you can protect against it. But Europe has a different history. I was just watching right now a kind of masterpiece theater, but it's in German, and it's about basically a store that is in downtown Berlin owned by basically a war hero who was a pilot in World War One, and ultimately he starts the store much like Harrods in Berlin, and ultimately gets taken over by the Nazis in the end, based upon the fact that he's just Jewish, right?
31: Okay.
25: So I mean, you know, and then, you know, you have the Holocaust and the, you know, the slaughter wholesale of millions and millions of people as a result of basically their religion. So Europe is very sensitive to this. So Kanye did not get a visa to get to London, into Great Britain, ultimately had to cancel a concert. And now he's got another concert being canceled in Italy. We'll walk you through that. And then on the other end of the spectrum, we got Johnny Depp, as we talked about, basically has overcome his loss and defamation being found substantially true to be a wife beater. And then overcoming that by getting kind of a Pyrrhic victory against Amber Heard for, I think, $15 million in another defamation cause of action brought in the United States. So he is now doing a movie called Day Drinker with Penelope Cruz. So essentially he's overcome the legal issues and reputational issues to now monetize his basically exercise of his rights to indicate that some of the speech that he used may be offensive, but it's basically not something that should curtail his ability to work. And Hollywood is kind of agreeing. Now, a cannibalistic fantasist, Armie Hammer, basically is back to acting. So he is looking to get back into acting. He's already got a couple acting gigs. So you walk you through, perhaps Kanye West needs to enter into contract with Armie Hammer's publicist.
31: Maybe. Maybe.
25: And then we've got basically students are up at San Diego State University because they're bringing in a surveillance system that is directed by artificial intelligence. So essentially the issue with Anthropic telling the government, look, we don't want you to use our technology in terms of drones that are weaponized, and we don't want you to use our technology in terms of surveillance, because the issue is that because AI is so good about distilling information in mass amounts as metadata, that something a human could never do can take information that's out there on normal citizens and basically invade our privacy, because it has the capacity way beyond a human to basically use information that ultimately would be overwhelming to a human on its own. So this AI-powered cameras, basically Montezuma's revenge at San Diego State. So they got 1,300 AI-directed cameras. We'll talk about the difference between public spaces,

0: Here's today's word of encouragement with pastor and attorney, Mosley Collins.
1: What is the way to God? Jesus said, I am the way, the truth, and the life. No one comes to the Father except by me. So now we know that the way to God is through Jesus Christ, our Savior.
0: Today's word of encouragement is presented by Mosley Collins Injury Lawyers, 916-ALL-4s for legal help.
2: 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Santa Clara County attorney has filed a lawsuit against Facebook. And then AI Judge Judy is going to weigh in on Florida man goes pear-shaped, drives a moped across country looking like a pear. And a man gets tased on the beach in Florida. And then Florida man arrested getting his chimichanga out at Taco Bell. 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
2: All right, we are back. 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We do it once a week, kind of like Bill Maher does it on Fridays. 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We're also old school broadcast on KNBR, KHDK, KSFO, etc. So we're on regular radio podcasts and also on the on YouTube. So not YouTube TV, but the YouTube channel. Notice that my wife watches a lot of things that ultimately pretty helpful. She's now becoming a ukuleleist.
4: Nice.
2: She's taking ukulele. And during the COVID pandemic, she bought a Billie Eilish ukulele. It turns out it's a Fender. It's a pretty nice one.
4: Oh.
2: And now she's learning ukulele. Bottom line is you can learn about the law by watching Ashton & Price on YouTube. So essentially, if what we do for a living, serious business, an unusual case in Fairfield where a drunk slash high driver under 21 drives his vehicle at high speed through my client's house.
4: Oh.
2: And the father had served in the military, served in the Middle East, and explosion happens. His one-year-old is in a crib and gets covered by the debris. His children come running down from upstairs. His wife's in the kitchen. And so it's not your typical case where you have a significant blunt force impact, but you have lots of infliction of emotional distress, et cetera. The idea about justice is harm. So justice is meant to keep you from being harmed. And if you are harmed, then justice means that you get back what you lost to make that harm right, to get you back to where you were before the process started. So in that particular case, one of the issues was they were hit by flying debris, so there was some blunt force trauma, some injury, et cetera, physically, but also the post-traumatic stress disorder was triggered as a result. And so one of the clients was hit in the head a result and had what's called a quantitative electroencephalogram, QEEG, new technology measuring the brain waves that go between the lobes of the brain to determine whether or not these can be measured as an abnormal function. And because he had that done, the district attorney was able to find objective evidence of injury and was able to charge the driver with a felony. And the client wrote me an email.

0: I said, thank you very much for getting me to those experts, because without that information, they would not have charged it as a felony.
1: How old was the house?
0: Probably about 30 years old.
1: Okay, because I was going to say, depending on the age of the house, you might even have an asbestos exposure.
0: No, none of that. But so it's one of those unique cases where that's what we do. You know, we do cases that are straight up auto cases, you know, straight up slip and fall cases, et cetera. If you believe you've been harmed, in other words, injured by somebody else whereby your life has been disrupted and you want justice, that's what we do. But that case is unique in that car actually went through house into living room. Fortunately, nobody was hit at high speed by the vehicle, but they were hit by the debris caused by it. I mean, literally, the car was almost two-thirds into the living room. And thank goodness the crib was far enough away where it wasn't struck. But, you know, the father had to basically dig his child out from under the debris. And after what he went through in Afghanistan, it was very difficult for him. And, you know, that's the type of case that uniquely is served by a law firm like ours, because we're artisanal. Speak with them directly. So they speak with an attorney. In this particular case, he spoke with me. First interaction with our law firm is always with a lawyer. Get you going in the right direction, getting you to a outcome where most law firms wouldn't have recognized this, but getting him to a neurologist who got him a quantitative electroencephalogram, which helped objectify his injury, get him towards recovery, but also help support tangentially a charge of felony against a driver, which in my case, I think was warranted. In this case, I think it's warranted. All right, so the Warriors emerge as a live landing spot for LeBron James with Lakers future uncertain. The idea of LeBron James wearing a Golden State Warriors jersey has lingered around the NBA for years, according to the New York Post. Now, one prominent Bay Area insider believes the possibility is more realistic than ever. Speaking about James' uncertain future with the Los Angeles Lakers and San Francisco Standards, Tim Kawakami recently suggested that the Warriors should be viewed as a legitimate contender if the four-time NBA champion reaches free agency. Quote, I think the Warriors would be a very live option. Check that. I think the process has already started, and the Warriors are a live option. The Warriors have long been connected to James. Franchise explored a trade for him in 2024, and James has developed strong relationships with Stephen Curry, Draymond Green, and head coach Steve Kerr through years of competition and international play. Biggest hurdle remains financial, and this is the legal part of it.
1: Yeah.
0: Kawakami, Golden State could offer James only the non-taxpayer mid-level exception worth approximately $15.1 million that required a dramatic pay cut from one of the highest paid players in league history. So basically, they would have Jimmy Butler, Stephon Curry, Draymond Green, and basically that could be a pretty good team.
1: It might be. I don't really watch a lot of the NBA, but the thing that caught me from the story was when it said the non-taxpayer incentive. I'm going, God, I'd love a non-taxpayer incentive where I don't have to pay taxes. But what it is, it doesn't create a tax on the rest of your franchise's salary cap. It's a one-time exception where you stay under a certain level, where they can offer you this money for a single season, where they don't have to cut into the salary caps or any of the other assets on the team. And that's the exception, but it's only good for a year.
0: Well, anybody who listens to the show knows an odd genetic, essentially happenstance, I am the direct, basically, lineage from the signator of the Declaration of Independence, and John Augustine Washington is my... I'm descended from him. So ultimately, when we were basically writing the Declaration of Independence, as you pointed out before, Ed, it said we have an inalienable rights, which is life, liberty, and the pursuit of property.
1: They changed it.
0: And that was changed to happiness. The reason I bring that up with LeBron James is that he's got to have enough money, right?
1: Yeah.
0: And so it would be kind of cool. I mean, San Francisco is pumping. I live in Folsom and San Francisco back and forth. And, you know, San Francisco is a beautiful place in that it's in the summer in Folsom is 100 and in San Francisco it's 55, right? I mean, last weekend I was walking Land's End with the poodles and then, you know, essentially walking along this beautiful kind of like rainforest with the Golden Gate Bridge to my right in the Pacific Ocean. And then you get done, you walk past the Legion of Honor. And then go back and basically take a Waymo to the Legion of Honor. And I'm looking at Picasso's, I'm looking at Cezanne's, I'm looking at Rodin, the thinker. And then they have a history of the Etruscans with Etruscan pottery, et cetera. And, you know, all when it's still 65, 70 degrees, right? So the idea is that there's a lot of happiness there. If you got enough money and you want to win another championship, then perhaps, you know, $15.1 million would be way less than he would make, but he might get more happiness with the championship. And he's also going to be in the middle of this revolution, which every 4 months, the capacity of artificial intelligence from an agentic perspective, these large language models, are basically doubling. So if you use something like Claude or OpenAI like 6 months ago, it's totally different now. We use it to distill information, and it is very, very valuable to take large amounts of information and make it usable for a human to understand and basically take the important parts out. And then because we've been doing this for so long, we can make sure that we can curate the information as reliable. So if we see that case law does not exist, there's a case we'll talk about on the next show where two lawyers in Southern California actually had their licenses suspended because they were presenting fake cases because they were just lazy and they probably don't have enough information or experience to know that's just not right.
1: They didn't know what the law library was.
0: Right, exactly. So the point is that this could be a happiness situation. So life, liberty, and the pursuit of happiness with the warriors rather than the pursuit of property, which essentially in this particular case would be the manifestation of the concept of money, which is ultimately, as the Beatles says, money can't buy you love.
1: Yeah, yeah. maybe not. I don't know. Give me enough and let's find out. But you know, this,
0: they can buy you a rough facsimile. Just ask Elon Musk.
1: But, you know, Ohtani, he did a deferred compensation with the Dodgers.
0: Right.
1: Even though they may have this one-time cap at, you know, get him in at $15.1 million, if they write it up properly and say, look, let's defer stuff out, say, 5 years, and then bring it back to its net present value today, and then he can look at what his internal rate of return is on it, they may be able to structure something that he's going to get paid later. But when you're talking about the Bay Area and AI and everything, it's interesting, but individuals, because of cost of housing in San Francisco is so high, some of the individuals are trying to use their stock options, get a variance from their company to use those to buy houses now. So they're going to say, hey, look, I've got so much stock in Meta. I'll give you 100,000 shares and you give me the house. And if the stock goes up, great. If it hits the bottom, sorry, not my problem. But they're using it now as for the transaction of buying real estate in San Francisco. It's interesting.
0: Yeah, that would be a good way to do it. I mean, I saw a listing that says, look, we'll accept basically stock. Mm-hmm. So, I mean, these companies right now, you know, at least being in the middle of it, and you know, I live on Vallejo Street, which is basically second home. It's Telegraph Hill. So I overlook basically Jackson Square, and, you know, it's within walking distance. And there's a buzz there, for sure there is. And you know, Johnny Ivy, I think his name is, he bought the building that I first started practicing law in at 807 Montgomery Street, which is Arnold Lab owned that. And so there's a buzz there. And ultimately, LeBron James may want to get plugged into that because there is something more than just a huge contract. And if you set ego aside and kind of go the longer play, which is, you know, the way, look what Magic Johnson did. You know, he basically went out there and he talked an investment group to allow him to basically open up these theaters in downtown areas. And it basically thrived. And he became a massive multimillionaire, probably billionaire as a result of leveraging something which is outside of his expertise based upon his name.
1: Yeah, but two different individuals. I mean, I never, ever liked Lakers, still don't like Lakers, but always liked Magic Johnson because he was always such a good dude. He always had a smile, was always courteous, was a great player. I don't get that vibe from LeBron, so, you know, he may be a buzzkill.
0: Well, talking about a buzzkill, so Kanye West, basically, concert in Italy is canceled. So if you don't know Kanye West, so the facts behind this, West released a song called Heil Hitler in 2025. You know, he can do that. United States, First Amendment protects that, right? So, I mean, that is offensive, but it's not fighting words. It's not inciting words because speech can be curtailed. And we're going to talk about that with Facebook because speech that basically incites behavior against public policy can be curtailed. Fighting words, inciting words, yelling fire in a crowded theater, etc. Not protected. Defamation, you can utter it, but there are curtailments through the legal system to basically truncate that speech. I asked Johnny Depp, substantial wife beater.
1: Yes.
0: So he previously advertised a swastika T-shirt for sale on a website during the Super Bowl. He was also criticized for posting tweets of anti-Semitic nature and describing slavery as a choice. Then he took out a full-page advert in the Wall Street Journal to apologize to those I have hurt. So Europe is very sensitive to the outcome where people use words that can incite public behavior that ultimately leads to chaos, and it is against the public welfare. And, you know, anybody who studies history, and I've been really kind of getting back into it just because I can't pay attention to politics anymore. It raises my blood pressure, and I don't find it a really intellectual discourse anymore. It's a little bit too brutalist for me. So basically what I've done is gotten into the philosophy of the history of Enlightenment and also a 30-hour basically discourse on the 30 Years' War from 1618 to 1648. And all the discord that occurred as a result of disagreements on ideas where people were killing each other left, right, and center. And that's why our First Amendment is so broad and so liberal, because we the people that came here, they're all British. And they said, we don't want to see that anymore. We're from Europe, man. We see it, so we're not going to have that here. But Europe has a different approach. When we come back, we'll talk about how Italy's dealing with it. And then maybe Kanye West wants to hire Army Hammer's publicist, because the cannibalistic fantasist is back in action. 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
2: What happens when the direct nephew of George Washington matches legal wits with the most prominent shady attorney on the planet? 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In the immortal words of the Princess Bride's Vicini, Thocrates, Plato, moron. 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
0: All right, we are back. When I say we are back, Craig Fontaine Ashton, Edward Allen Shady. Yeah, yes, if it's in the game, it's in the game. A shady attorney, give us some legal direction. Ultimately, we'll put a face to a voice. Go to AshtonAndPrice.com. 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So we're everywhere, ubiquitous, much like Howard Stern. We're basically masters of all, basically media. So basically, we have many, many multi-million dollar outcomes where people are seriously injured. That's what we do for a living. And if you want to see those outcomes, you can go to our website, AshtonAndPrice.com, and see them. They're temporal, they're basically artisanal, they're basically in-house. So you'll see how we take cases whereby people have lost connection to joy, happiness, and hope. We get them to the best medical care in the region so they can get reconnected with happiness, joy, and hope. And then we take care of the legal issues to essentially bring them justice by getting them made whole for the medical expense, lost income, and then the pain and suffering that they've sustained as a result of the severity and duration of injury. All right, so basically, Kanye West, free speech is not free in free enterprise. And when it comes to Europe, they don't have a First Amendment. So they basically said, look, you know, we love the experiment you guys got going over there in the United States. Perhaps you don't have this history where people will kill each other over interpretations of the same religion or different religions, or basically, you know, whether or not you're a witch. I mean, they were still burning people at the stake, you know, in you know, 1600s in Europe, you know, ostensibly relatively sophisticated individual countries and or principalities were burning people to stake because somebody was accused of being a witch.
1: Yeah, I love all those witch tests. The only way you survived any of those extreme tortures, like drowning, being crushed, the only way you survived is if you were a witch.
0: Yeah. So before we had the First
1: Nobody
0: Amendment,
1: survived.
0: We had the witch trials in Salem, right? So the idea is that free speech, unfettered, can lead to really bad outcomes because people basically act like idiots. So Europe says, look, and especially Italy, because the term fascist came from Mussolini, who basically took it from a Rome. Handheld, basically kind of emblem that was held by a representative of Rome that would show up to a particular city outside of Rome with reeds that were basically bound together with an axe in the middle of it. It's called a fascia. So fascist. So that's where that comes from. And so basically just means that the power of the state with the power of the military is going to make you do stuff. So when Kanye West says Heil Hitler, he's essentially saying he wants a nationalistic, basically fascist kind of worldview. Basically a strong leader with a nationalist background that is going to be discriminatory based upon race and religion, and ultimately backed by the military that leads to Hitler and World War II and basically the Holocaust. I mean, that's what happened. And when he's saying Heil Hitler and selling swastikas, you know, during the Super Bowl on his website, in our country, we say, okay, the First Amendment, we're gonna let that slide until you get that and you incite people or you basically engage and get them to fight. Then at that point, you're basically facilitating actions against public policy. Maybe we can truncate that speech. But as it stands right now, the government's not going to stop you. Adidas will, because it's a private enterprise. So free speech is not bound by the First Amendment. So as long as you basically don't let if everybody in your company can't be a Nazi, you just don't let men be Nazis and women, because then you're discriminating based upon gender. But if you say nobody can be a Nazi in our particular corporation, then there is no First Amendment issue and there's no discrimination issue. It's just basically you can discriminate in private enterprise. It's just you're not bound by the First Amendment.
1: Well, it's not a protected class being a Nazi in any event. So he had no protections in any way, shape, or form. But unlike in the United States, the prefect in the area where he's going to do the concert in Italy, where they do not have a First Amendment right, said, hey, this is just going to be too dangerous, and we don't think that it's a good idea because the local Jewish community has brought up a lot of concern from what you've been saying in the past, and rightly so.
0: Yeah, the concert group is called the Pulse of Gaia, and essentially their kind of moniker, their worldview is carefully curated experience where music, nature, technology, and community come together to create something truly unique.
1: It would be.
0: And they had Kanye West on, and the only way they basically, Kanye West is not able to perform, it's not because of the Pulse of Gaia, because all they really care about is money. They're not talking about community and, you know, coming together, kumbaya moment, you know, Heil Hitler. It was because they said for the health, safety, and welfare, having 103,000 people in this small area in Italy ultimately is against our policy in regards to the protection of our citizens, and we're going to not have Kanye West here because on balance, free speech is one thing, but the safety of our citizens is more important, and he's basically cannot perform.
1: Yeah, it's kind of a, you know, birds of a feather flock together. If Kanye comes over and he's a Hitler supporter, followers of his might show up, and you may have a lot of them in a local area, which would not go well with the community. It was kind of like when you had the soccer hooligans out of England, and then an English team might play overseas or somewhere, they would have some restrictions. Say, look, we don't need all your hooligans over here having brawls and fights in the stands and stuff. And so they don't want Kanye West here bringing a lot of skinheads with him.
0: Well, the thing is that what has happened now is we have what's called the attention economy. So people make money by just drawing attention to themselves. We have these influencers now that are essentially banging their face with hammers.
1: What's a Facebook hammer?
0: Yeah, they're hitting the face with hammers so their bone structure will grow.
1: I saw that. Oh, stupid.
0: Yeah. So, I mean, you know, so that basically the attention economy. And the Kardashians kind of started it, the attention economy. So essentially it's not, you don't have a skill, you just do stupid stuff. Johnny Knoxville did it too. I mean, it's great. You know, Jackass. I mean, it's an attention economy. So he took it to a new level. He goes, well, what do I do? I can't do the sex thing anymore. And, you know, well, what do I do? Let's go Hitler. I mean, that'll get attention, right? And he took it too far. And most companies say, look, you know, we're about the bottom line, but you've crossed the line here. So there's no way we can associate you with Adidas or Balsandiaga and these other houses that he was working with in fashion. And so now he's finding out that he even can't get into countries, especially in Europe, because the First Amendment, he would be able to participate in a concert in the United States, for sure he would. Because the government can't step in and stop it, but all the sponsors can pull out, and there would be a financial reason why it wouldn't move forward. But in this particular case, it was basically the prefect of a small city. I think it's called Reggio Emilia. So basically said, now health, safety, and welfare, we're not going to let it happen. All right, so then on the other end of the spectrum, we've got Johnny Depp is making Day Drinker, so he's back even after his defamation problem. And then Armie Hammer was at Call Me By My Name, which is basically, I want to eat you. He got in a divorce, and then text came out about, you know, he had a cannibalistic fetish where he liked to Okay, it was just weird.
1: That's weird.
0: So then basically, yeah, he got canceled. It wasn't cancel culture. It's called consequence culture. You know, Hollywood's just not going to basically put money behind you in a multimillion dollar film if you've got a backstory of basically having a cannibal fetish. There's just no way. But he's made it back. So that goes to show you that basically the legal issues associated with that sort of behavior ultimately didn't rise to criminal. And he now has trying to rehabilitate his basically reputation to get back into Hollywood. He's making movies again. And it looks as though he may get back into popular culture based upon the fact that we are so desensitized to behavior that used to be outrageous. Now this kind of brutalist approach that we have to things ultimately is leading to a guy like Armie Hammer coming back.
1: Well, yeah, he was smart enough to lay low for 5 years and let this kind of die on the vine. Unlike Johnny Depp, who had the ability to actually file a lawsuit and try to cure his reputation through the legal system, to some extent he did, because he did have a positive outcome in the trial here in the United States against Amber Heard. But Armie has nobody to sue except himself.
0: Yeah, the hammer came down. But it missed him, apparently. The hammer came down and Armie's coming back. So basically, yeah, it turns out there's not a whole lot you can do that's going to basically preclude you from coming back if you've got the chutzpah to try, right? All right, so students erupt at San Diego State University by bringing in massive surveillance system, according to the New York Post. So 1,300 AI-directed cameras. So the difference is there's cameras everywhere. So, I mean, anywhere you go, believe me, just pretend like your grandma's watching you, because somebody is watching you. If somebody's Ring door is watching you, there's going to be a camera basically outside of a business. Mostly, you're going to be on video doing whatever you're doing. The idea is that you do not have an objective, reasonable expectation of privacy in the United States of America when you're in a public place. So ultimately, that would be like a public space or a common area, etc. So when you're in a library, probably you're fair game. That's a common area. But when you're in the bathroom, no, you've got a right to privacy. So it's essentially what a reasonable person would expect in regards to the right to privacy. There are famous cases where can't go through your garbage when it's behind your gate, but when you put it out in front of your house, then it's fair game to be basically looked through.
1: I think that's People versus Green.
0: Yeah. So the idea is that you essentially give up your right to privacy, the expectation, once your garbage hits the curb. So the idea is the government can look through it. And there's a lot of things that they can find. And so that's the thing with AI. So the government can look through your garbage and say, well, you know, they like bananas, they also like this, but also they like basically, bongs or whatever, you know, whatever that is, they can find those things. And they go, okay, well, a bong is basically used to smoke marijuana. And that would give them evidence to basically move forward and get a search warrant, et cetera. So the idea is that the AI now would be able to distill massive amounts of information that they can take by the way somebody's walking, what time they're walking, what time they're interacting, where they're going, size of the what's in their backpack, the way their backpack is bulging, whether or not that could be beer, a laptop, et cetera. And so these artificial intelligence, basically large language models, can distill that information and then get to basically privacy conclusions that a human being really couldn't, based upon the fact that we don't have the ability to distill that sort of information as quickly as a large language model does.
1: Yeah, but certain areas in the dorm, like the dorm hallways, when it's not off of a common area. I mean, you have a common area in a dorm, but if you're going down a hall, you might say, hey, look, this is semi-private. I'm going to go from my room to my friend's room. But the real issue is, this is not a private university. This is a state university. It's San Diego State, and Northridge is a California State University. So the privacy issues are forefront when you have the government actually involved in this. And so there might be an argument, even under the First Amendment, that it might curtail individuals, because one of the things, the First Amendment, is assembly. And you're saying, hey, if we want to assemble and we want to do that in private, we can no longer do that because you're filming everything we do, and that hinders us from gathering together, having a collective meeting, et cetera. So it could be tested in the courts, but we'll find out.
0: I think if it's basically in only public spaces and common areas, I think the Constitution would allow it.
1: I think you're right. But when you start going down, say, a hall, and you're getting out of a public area and more into the private area, going in and out of halls or down the corridor to get to your room, there might be an argument that that is borderline quasi private space as opposed to public space.
0: So here's what's happened. So 1,300 AI-powered cameras have been installed across San Diego State University, monitoring students in dorms, classrooms, gyms, dining halls as part of a sprawling surveillance network that has sparked outrage on the campus. Back when I was at Berkeley, that outrage was basically Iran-Contra. And now
1: Holly's
0: it's basically
1: point.
0: AI-powered cameras. Yeah, the cameras were added as part of more than 1.3 million upgrade completed by Universal Police in 2024. So they complete in 2024, right? So this is before the AI is now advanced to where it is. So now they're adding AI to it. The system stretches across campus from Montezuma Road to Montezuma Mesa and includes cameras of academic buildings, bookstores, parking structures, recreation centers, and residence halls. Essentially, 300 of them are student housing, 100 in the rec center. And basically, the idea is that the students didn't know about the AI, basically, agentic nature of the systems being directed by that AI.
1: Yeah, they weren't upset about the cameras. They were upset about the software behind the cameras.
0: Yeah, so there's potential for facial recognition, license plate recognition, object detection. So is that a monster, or is that, you know, basically 24 ounce of, you know, Four Loko, or, you know, beer, what have you. Behavior analysis, etc. Much like they have in China, actually. The upgrades support basic motion direction in restricted areas to help alert staff when activity is present outside business or class hours, according to SDSU Police Public Information Officer Amanda Stills. To be clear, they're not used for behavioral tracking, profiling, or facial recognition. But the problem is that who knows what they're using it for.
1: Yeah, they don't, because what was the university police all said, we intentionally limited capabilities to, you know, to secure individuals' privacy. Well, I don't know that. It's like the classic, I'm from the government, I'm here to help you. The check's in the mail. I'm going to believe you because you said so.
0: I think it's legitimate to take a look at it. Bottom line is, from a constitutional perspective, we do not have a reasonable expectation of privacy in public areas. Therefore, it's not an unreasonable search or seizure, invasion of privacy. Probably okay, with the idea being, though, if AI allows superhuman basically tracking of information in public areas, does that now create a quasi-privacy interest violation based upon the fact that it's not really humans doing it anymore, it's a computer?
1: It's collective housing, so now you're not longer in a private space, you're in my housing space with my co-dormies.
0: All right, when we come back, we'll do the lawsuit against Facebook in Santa Clara, and then AI Judge Judy weighs in on Florida man getting tased, pulling out his chimichanga at Taco Bell, and ultimately driving cross country in a pear-shaped moped. Stay with us.
2: 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I'll tell you, the All Things Legal Show. Decades of legal expertise distilling the latest sports and celebrity legal battles, the Constitution, AI, and the thousand ways Florida man flaunts the law while in flagrante. In the immortal words of the Princess Bride's Vicini, Thocrates, Plato, morons. 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You've been served.
0: All right, we are back. When I say we are back, Craig Fontaine Ashton, Edward Allen Shady. Shady attorney giving some legal direction on yourself in the last quarter hour of a show we called All Things Legal. We're personal injury attorneys by trade, curious by nature. We distill topical events into their legal essence, hopefully make you smile, a little bit of mirth, a little bit of levity, and lack of gravitas.
1: And a xylophone.
0: And a xylophone, yeah. So it's kind of a intellectual, emotional valve for us, because what we deal with, and we deal with very serious issues, people very seriously injured. Not all clients, thankfully. Some are just minor injury claims, and we treat all cases the same in regards to getting back joy, happiness, and hope on every level of gradation on that continuum. But, you know, when you're dealing with people that are in a comatose state or fighting a traumatic brain injury or fighting quadriplegia or paraplegia or lost a loved one, I have a little boy, his grandmother died in his lap and his dog died right next to him. With a disputed liability case against a major corporation. And ultimately, those are things that, you know, really take laser-like focus, and there's no room for levity and laughter and joy and essentially mirth in those scenarios. And it just takes, you know, a laser-like focus. This show allows us to go far afield from that. So in terms of this Facebook cause of action, so Santa Clara County is accusing the Meta, which is Facebook, of knowingly and actively facilitating and profiting from billions of scam advertisements. So if you have Facebook, every third post now is an advertisement. And they have, I think, 3.5 billion active users, 1.5 billion fraudulent ads.
1: No, 15 billion fraudulent 15, ads.
0: 15 billion fraudulent
1: 10 times
0: ads.
1: What that, yeah.
0: Yeah, 15 billion fraudulent ads. One third of all successful internet scams in the U.S. are on basically Meta, according to this. So the idea is that free speech and advertising, especially with the Communications Decency Act, Facebook, Meta just basically are not exposed to liability. But when you're facilitating behavior that is against public policy and then profiting off of it, which is selling ads, and you're basically cutting back on your fraud anti-scam teams, then at that point, you basically open yourself up for, I think, a legitimate lawsuit.
1: Yeah. Is it really profiting when you only made $7 billion off these scam ads?
0: Yeah. if you're creating harm, which Facebook is, and profiting off of it, if these are scam ads, I mean, you just simply could not have a scam ad on regular television. There are federal rules against basically false advertising, not only against the company, but also against the media platform. So in this particular instance, if these are fraud companies, out of Bulgaria somewhere, it's very hard to sue them. And if they're taking billions of dollars from our citizens and it's being facilitated on Facebook and they're charging and making a profit on having these ads on their platform, then, I think the law may be a good place to curtail that behavior if we're not going to do it via statute or some other means through our legal system.
1: Yeah, the one thing that caught my eye on this was said that the Meta's algorithm steered deceptive ads towards people's most vulnerable to harm, such as users who had previously clicked on scam ads, the suit said. So it starts getting in almost to a product defect when somebody goes onto the ad, just like down south. I didn't expect this. It's just below the consumer expectation. I thought I was going to get real ads, and you're pushing fake ones at me, that I'm buying stuff, losing money, not able to get it back, all to my detriment because you pushed it by your algorithm to me. I don't think that's protected by Section 230 of the Communications Decency Act.
0: Okay, let's see if we can get through three Florida man stories in the voice of AI Judge Judy on Anthropic. Florida man arrested after getting his chimichanga out at Taco Bell. Sir, look at me when I'm talking to you. You went to Taco Bell at 1 o'clock in the morning. 1 o'clock, nothing good happens at 1 a.m. The only thing open are emergency rooms and bad decisions. And you, sir, ordered the combo platter of both. And here's what I don't understand. You had multiple layers of pants. Multiple. Most people get arrested for this. Can't imagine one pair. You defeated the system twice. That's not a wardrobe. That's a fortress. And you breached your own walls. Do you think the Crunchwrap Supreme requested a viewing? It did not. Nobody in the history of the establishment has ever looked at the menu and thought, you know what this would complete? Him taking his pants off. And you did it even when you knew the police were coming. You know why? Because a guilty conscience hears footsteps. An innocent man keeps his chimichanga to himself. But here's the part that tells me everything. The fish. You brought a live fish with you to Taco Bell in a backpack. You can keep your pants up, but the Baja Blast had a climate-controlled travel container. You took better care of that fish than you did of your own dignity. And frankly, the fish is the only one in this story who comes out clean. Humane Society said he's healthy and doing well. Of course he is. He made better choices than you, and he doesn't have thumbs. $5,000 swimming with a new company at the Green Roof Inn. Beauty fade, sir. But photo booking is forever. Next case.
1: I love that. At Tasey, Florida Day at the beach. Florida man flees traffic stop, jumps curb, beaches truck. Let me get one thing straight. You see a Jeep doing 44 down the beach, and you decide the smart move is to floor to 80 miles an hour, jump the curb, play the dune buggy scene on the walking track. Sir, that's not a getaway. That's a cry for help with a gas pedal. Beaches don't work like roads. I've been on this earth a long time, and I've never, ever seen sand outrun a police radio. You drove several hundred feet by the volleyball courts. Congratulations, you beat the seagulls. Then what? The truck sat down in the sand like a tired dog and refused to move. Physics doesn't care if you were from Tallahassee. And then you get out and run on foot from the same officers on the same day at the same beach where you were going, sir. There is an ocean to the right. The only thing past the volleyball courts is Cuba, and you weren't dressed for it. So they tase you. Because when an officer says stop resisting and you decide that that's a suggestion, you've made your bed. Now let's count what they have found. The meth, the THC drops, no insurance, no valid license, and a warrant out of Florida for grand theft. You weren't running from the speeding ticket, were you, sir? You were running from your entire resume. Here's my ruling. You turned a $200 ticket into 8 charges and a one-way ride to the Hancock County Jail with the Florida hold staples to your forehead. The sand knew you were guilty before the officers did. Beaching a truck doesn't make you a sailor. It makes you the easiest man to hunt down in Florida. Case closed. Bailiff, hose the sand off this man and get him out of here.
0: All right, so this is a good news story from Judge Judy. Ooh. Florida man goes pear-shaped. Beat the Florida man riding a pear-shaped moped across the United States. Well, well, well. After yesterday's defendant turned a Jeep into a beach umbrella, talking about Ed's case, here comes a Florida man who decided the open road needed more fruit. And you know what, sir? I like you. Let me make sure I understand the testimony. You bolted two by fours and aluminum cans around a 170cc scooter, shaped the whole contraption like a pear, and you're riding it 3,100 miles from the Atlantic to the Pacific at a blistering 55 miles an hour? That's not a vehicle. That's a fruit salad with a kickstand. And I have one question that matters. Who's it hurting? Nobody. That's the answer. That's why we're not in my courtroom. We're at a roadside break in Chattanooga having a pleasant conversation. Now, here's where you show actual brains, which is rare in cases that start with words Florida and man. You did the math, $3,000 in gas for the bus or a scooter that sips fuel and smiles at strangers. Sir, that's more financial sense than half the people who come through here fighting over security deposit. You wanted to travel, gas prices laughed in your face, and instead of crying about it, you built a piece of produce and pointed it at Washington. I respect a man who reads the menu before he orders. And the pear is happy, you tell me. Voluptuous, smiling. You know what else is smiling? Everybody who drives past you. You said it yourself. Crazy vehicles that used to flip you off and you got nasty DMs, but the pear gets thumbs up and friendly honks. There's a lesson in that, and it's free. Go slow, look ridiculous, harm no one, and the whole country waves at you instead of the police dispatcher. Here's my ruling. Not guilty of everything. In fact, I'm awarding costs. The only thing I'll say, sir, is when you lean into a turn, keep those pear sides off the ground like you promised, because the one tragedy will not abide is a perfectly good pear scraping itself flat on a highway in Nebraska. Case dismissed, bailiff. Give this man a thumbs up on the way out. He's earned it. More than yesterday's beach pilot ever will. That is AI Judge Judy, brought to you by Anthropic. So that's Claude. So, over the last year, almost 2 years now, year and a half, we've been doing this. And it's gotten way better. And it's funny. It'll take this one and realize that it's a positive story.
1: Yeah.
0: It's very funny. And ultimately, if I put one in that's a little bit risque, it'll say this one's not appropriate for what you're doing with this particular spot. So that is at least AI bringing smiles rather than fear, like it's bringing at San Diego State University. Montezuma's Revenge. Hopefully you enjoyed the show. We enjoyed doing it. See you next week. For the best advice, don't think twice. 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
1: Is spanking outdated? 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
6: News this hour from Town Hall. I'm Mary Rose. Iran has launched missiles at Israel. Tehran says the missiles are in response to an earlier attack by Israel.
7: Israeli officials say the attack is a necessary retaliation against Iranian-backed Hezbollah after terrorists fired into northern Israel earlier in the day. The Jewish state defends its weekend strike on Beirut's southern suburbs, calling it a response to that Hezbollah fire. Lebanese officials say the strike hit a residential building, killing two. Israel maintains it's simply responding to ongoing threats.
6: That's Ken Lorman reporting. Ohio Congressman Republican Jim Jordan tells the Salem Radio Network sanctuary cities are still a huge problem in this country.
8: There are 18 big cities, 11 states, three major counties like Fairfax County and the District of Columbia that are sanctuary jurisdictions. That represents almost a third of the population because they're big populated areas. So you have this situation where politicians tell local law enforcement don't work with federal law enforcement when it comes to enforcing federal law. And in practice, what that means is you'll have an illegal migrant who is here in the country illegally but commits another crime. Is being held in a detention center in a jail to get a detainer notice sent from ICE saying, hey, if you're going to let this person out, give us a heads up, we'll come apprehend them. And they say no.
6: Authorities in St. Petersburg, Russia have told residents there to stay indoors after a large-scale Ukrainian drone attack targeted the city.
9: This attack highlights Kyiv's growing ability to strike deep inside Russia. The governor of St. Petersburg says three people sustained minor injuries. He also warns of possible mobile internet disruptions. Russia's defense ministry says its air defenses shot down 376 Ukrainian drones.
6: Correspondent Andrew Stewart reporting. More on these stories at townhall.com.
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